0: family enjoys it. We've got college kids. We've got literally three generations of family members listening to these captivating episodes. They're fully produced. I love the guys down in the Foley room that make these episodes come to life. And you've got professional dynamic actors blending the humor and the heart of the storytelling that both reinforces the biblical values, and it entertains, which is really cool. And we've got so many stories of life change as a result of families who've been listening, sometimes multi-generations of families growing up on Adventures in Odyssey. And that's probably why we've got like 1.5 million weekly listeners in more than 170 countries. So it's really a fun opportunity to engage alongside what the White House is doing.
1: Sure, absolutely. And I've enjoyed Adventures in Odyssey for many years, and now my kids enjoy it. Oftentimes when we're on a road trip, we'll listen to it in the car. Mm-hmm. But I know parents, fathers, and mothers are concerned. They want to make sure that they are providing their kids with good content that's not going to steer them in the wrong direction or have a negative influence on their minds and their spirits. And so do you feel like we're in a crisis situation when it comes to delivering content towards children?
0: Oh, my goodness, yes. Years ago, I wrote a book. I mean, I've had a privilege of writing books with, Jim Daly, the president of Focus, and Phil Robertson from Duck Dynasty. And I've done a few of my own titles. But I wrote a book called Learn to Discern about discerning media messages. And back then it was bad. But today, there are very few stories that emphasize courage and sacrifice, faith and virtue and moral conviction. And more often than not, stories targeting our kids have the opposite of what we're looking for. There's a time when you could almost trust that Hollywood's children's programming would be free from ideological agendas. That era has largely passed. So just take, for example, Peppa Pig or Sesame Street or Coco Melon or Bluey or even Clifford the Big Red Dog. These are major multi-billion-dollar franchises, and they are dabbling into and peddling like gender fluidity and same-sex marriage and all these things that would create what I call lunge media, right? You're cooking in the kitchen or something, Junior's in the living room, TV's cackling away, and then you hear, Buzz Lightyear, and you got two women kissing on a, like, you're lunging over the sofa. Spaghetti sauce is flying everywhere to change the channel, because it's like, what in the world are you doing inculcating that, like, six-year-olds, four-year-olds with those messages? And that's why we really believe Adventures in Odyssey, is the time to tell biblically based stories is so critical. The stories that our kids listen to today will fortify their hearts towards the things of the Lord instead of make them question those things.
1: Right. And clarify for us, why do stories matter so much to kids and shaping them, and especially this next generation?
0: As a youngster, my dad had me read Plato's Republic. And I remember Plato wrote the following thing. He says, shall we just carelessly allow children to hear any casual tales which may be devised by casual persons, and to receive into their minds ideas, for the most part, the very opposite of those which we would wish them to have when they are grown up? And then Plato says, well, we cannot. Anything received into the mind at that age is likely to become indelible and unalterable, and therefore it is most important that the tales which the young first hear should be models of virtuous thoughts. So why does it matter? Well, stories shape identity, the values, the imagination, the affections of the heart. And young people will inevitably be formed by stories that they consumed. The only question really, Matt, is, which stories will they be? Will they be the stories that Jesus himself used to convey truth? Or is it the stuff that's coming from the social media or television or the films?
1: That's good stuff. So curious why you guys decided to partner with the White House on this Freedom 250 and Adventures in Odyssey.
0: A couple things come to mind. Regardless of your political affiliation, our current president has taken the lead on elevating faith, the faith upon which our country was founded. He has invited faith-based organizations like Focus on the Family to the table to share our powerful storytelling brand, Adventures in Odyssey. That has never happened before in history. So we are so gratefully embracing that opportunity because we know that an entire new audience will be introduced to the life-changing information that's told in these stories that many people have already experienced and enjoyed, but there's a whole nother world out there that can benefit.
1: So why is it important to discuss the faith of our founding fathers like George Washington, John Adams, Abraham Lincoln?
0: Mm-hmm. Well, you know, it's not to kind of like create some kind of mythology, but to tell the full story honestly. In other words, that faith and prayer has played a foundational role in the lives and the leaders of many of our founding, you know, American heroes. And what has happened so often is that the textbooks or current news accounts ignore the faith and prayer dimensions. And so they don't understand that liberty and virtue and sacrifice and responsibility and all those things that were baked into our Constitution and responsibilities of being a good citizen were coming out of a place of a love for God, and that he ordains the affairs of men, and that we are supposed to be people of faith and prayer, which is why this Sunday I'm really excited about how they're expecting 1 million people on the Washington Mall to be spending the day praying and worshiping. That's like a fantastic opportunity. And then we're hoping that those going to those events or, you know, to or from them or like listening in, you know, Sacramento or LA or other places who are stuck in traffic, you know, if you go to family250.com, there's 16 Adventures in Odyssey curated stories about our history as a country. And we believe that whether you're going to an event or not, you can just listen to these free things and you will learn a lot. Your kids will learn a lot. It'll be a great conversation starter for your family about the truth of the roots of our country.
1: With kids, Bob, so much glued to their tablets and their screens, not only at home, but also at school, what makes audio drama especially effective for kids today and families as a whole?
0: Yeah. You know, there have been a lot of studies about this, but when you just think logically, if we're looking at a screen, whatever that screen is, and there's a movie or some other kind of vignette, some kind of a, you know, TikTok thing or whatever, the images are all provided. And so it takes no imagination. In fact, your imagination is directed by the person who's produced that content. Whereas in audio, especially something like Adventures in Odyssey, the audio invites your own imagination. You can, a whole family can be driving, you know, to a soccer practice or picking up kids after school or going to, you know, one of these big freedom birthday celebrations for America. And if you listen to Adventures in Odyssey, everybody is imagining the story differently in their own mind, which then stimulates a conversation that in ways that screens often don't do, right? So it's like, well, I thought he was, you know, and no, I thought when I heard about that, I was thinking this, right? And there's this fun shared experience that you can have instead of everybody disappearing into separate devices, you know, to be isolated from one another. So it's really a unifying activity.
1: Yeah. Well, like you said, Adventures in Odyssey has been around for decades, but you say it's not about nostalgia. What's this all about?
0: Yeah. So some people are like, oh, you know, the good old days, you know, and they're doing that kind of a thing. And we're not about just looking back nostalgically through rose-colored glasses. We want to see, like, these 16 episodes, which are completely free, by the way. But these episodes are about preparing and forming the next generation to value freedom and faith and civic responsibility. They really need to be exposed to stories about the sacrifices of those who came before them so that they can say, this is my place in the world that has a rich history, and I'm connected to the past, which informs my present responsibility to preserve our freedom and our liberty and our faith.
1: So after families have watched all 16 of these episodes, what do you hope, Bob, that they'll ultimately take away from the stories that they listen to?
0: Well, you know, I will tell you this. It's interesting. Some of the stories, like the Paul Revere's ride, right? That was written based on a poem by, I mean, it happened, but I mean, there's a poem by Longfellow, and it's often quoted, but it's actually somewhat inaccurate in several places. So we would think, number one, that people would come away with a fully researched, factually correct set of dramas that really share, you know, the roots of our country, like The Legend of Squanto. That's a new, that's a radio theater. It's not Adventures in Odyssey, but it's a bonus track that talks about the roots of why we have Thanksgiving. And it's a really will pull you in. It's a Peabody Award winning presentation. So, but I would also say what I would, you know, ultimate takeaway would be a number of years ago, there was a 13-year-old boy at home and listening to Adventures in Odyssey, and he was so moved by Adventures in Odyssey that was Christian, it was funny, it told a good story that was compelling enough to keep him listening. Well, that guy grew up to be the creator of The Chosen, Dallas Jenkins. And he credits growing up on and Adventures in Odyssey as being one of the tools that prepared him to deliver the story of Jesus to the world in this fresh way. So my prayer, my hope would be that there would be the next Dallas Jenkins or a whole slew of them that are listening now. You just have no idea how the Lord will use that to spark the next generation of creative people. The other thing I'll say real quick is that a year ago we counted the number of listeners who gave their heart to Jesus as a result of listening to Adventures in Odyssey. Now, these are the ones that we know of, and the number is 9,000 in 1 year, which is one per hour every day, 365 days of the year. So my hope, my prayer is by partnering with the White House's Freedom 250, with our Family 250 initiative, that there will be a whole new generation of people introduced to the gospel that might not otherwise have ever heard about, and that they too would give their hearts to Christ.
1: So what's the best way for folks to get involved, engaged, to access these shows?
0: Just, it's real simple. 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It's all right there. You can play it. Like I said, if you're in the carpool line or stuck in traffic or going to make the trip this weekend out to D.C. and you want to keep the kids from, you know, choking each other in the back seat or whatever, you can put on these Adventures in Odyssey and stream them the whole way. It's all embedded right there, completely free. There's also some coloring activities and so on, additional stories that we've put into family250.com.
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0: Well, thanks again for having me. 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
1: Bob DeMoss, again, with Focus on the Family. Oh, and hey, speaking of family, want to mention real quickly, my wife and I last week took the kids down to Southern California to visit, of course, the happiest place on earth, Disneyland. We had an incredible time. Our kids aren't getting any younger, so we decided, you know what, now or never. And we stayed at this hotel across the street from the resort. It's called the Castle Inn and Suites. And it was impressive. We walked into our room. It was much bigger than many other hotels that we've ever stayed in. Very spacious. In fact, every towel, washcloth, hand towel, even the toilet paper had a special design that the hotel staff created. So my kids were really impressed about that. They even created this special note personalized just to our family. I mean, out the window, you could see the fireworks, the Guardians of the Galaxy attraction. And it was literally like a couple of minutes walk from the main entrance. So yeah, big thanks to all the staff over at the Castle Inn in Disneyland. You guys treated us like royalty. So if you're in Disneyland or planning a trip, look up the Castle Inn and Suites. But hey, maybe Disneyland is not your cup of tea. How about this? A night with Billy Joel and Elton John, a live concert. It's called Kyle Martin's Piano Man. He had a hit show in Vegas. He's bringing it to Northern California. It's family friendly. You can bring the kids, bring your spouse. Hits from the 60s, 70s, 80s, 90s. Lots of great music. There are actually two shows, a 6:30 and an 8:30. And if you want tickets, just text us here at 916-349-1039. We'll make sure you get tickets and all the info. Again, 916-349-1039. Text us and we'll let you know about Kyle Martin's Piano Man. Friday night, June 5th, it's at the Point Church in Antelope. That's who is presenting this concert, along with pastor and attorney Mosley Collins. It's going to be such a fun night of fantastic music. It's got great reviews. So again, text us for tickets, 916-349-1039. Or you can just go to our website and enter the keyword Piano Man, but it's probably just faster to text us, 916-349-1039. And hey, we've talked about this in prior shows, about the state of public schools in this state. Now, don't get me wrong, there are a lot of great teachers. I know many of them in the public schools. In fact, I got to meet a gentleman who works at Foothills High School in North Highlands. He's a fantastic teacher. But as a whole, many of the public schools in California are just not academically up to par for what you want for your kids and your grandkids. I mean, there was a murder. Someone got shot and killed, a student at Natomas High School. What was it, a month or so ago? And so we don't have to tell you that as a whole, the public school system in California is not providing your kids and your grandkids the level of education that you want for them. So want to let you know there are options out there, and I'm going to tell you about two of them. One, my family has actually done both. First, we sent our kids to a great Christian school, and we were able to take advantage of our half-price tuition program here at the radio station, which saves you thousands of dollars for a great Christian education, and it was so well worth it. Our kids coming home, knowing the stories of the Bible, verses, creating great bonds with the other kids and families, because we're all like-minded, we have the same values, a great family environment there at those Christian schools. And so again, it's all part of our half-price tuition program here at the radio station. So if you're interested in that for your kids or your grandkids, they're worth it. Text us, 916-349-1039. Let us know that you're interested in our half-price tuition program for all of next year. 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Text us, 916-349-1039. Let us know you want more info on our half-price tuition program. Again, 916-349-1039. But right now, my family is homeschooling. My wife decided she wanted to be a homeschool teacher. My oldest son is on the spectrum, so she was going to homeschool him, and she decided, you know what, we'll just do all three of them. And we partner with a great charter school called South Sutter Charter. Guys, they are incredible. It's tuition free. There's no tuition cost. In fact, the state, through South Sutter Charter, gives you funds to do things you want to do with your kids, extracurricular activities, whether it's art or music, sports, and they let you pick and choose your own curriculum. So if you're interested in that avenue of education for your kids or your grandkids, again, it's called South Sutter Charter School. Just Google them. You won't be disappointed. My family sure has. And of course, you need someone at home to make sure that they are leading your kids and teaching your kids. You need a homeschool teacher, whether that's you or your spouse or a family member. That's important. Depending on the age of your kids, we know some folks who are enrolled in South Sutter Charter School, and they have high schoolers, and they can work completely independent and they don't need anyone to be there at the home. So whatever your needs are, there's lots of options to provide your kids and your grandkids a better level of education than what the public schools are offering right now. Again, half-price tuition program to some of the best Christian schools in our area, or you can go the route of homeschooling your kids through South Sutter Charter School. And again, they will give you funds in order to create the your own personal unique education experience for your kids or your grandkids. If you want any of that information or details, just text me. Again, 916-349-1039. I will send that to you, 916-349-1039. 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
15: When God's people recognize that the path of the society around them is collapsing, the prophets of the Bible give us an unmistakably clear assignment if we're willing to accept it. 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This is Dennis Peterson, and thanks for joining me today on Reclaiming Your Legacy. The confusion and uncertainty assaulting humanity worldwide today is being identified by many as an all-out strategy of destructive warfare from the enemy of mankind himself. So what is the assignment God has for his people in the middle of such alarming chaos? The 58th chapter of the prophet Isaiah declares clearly Almighty God's displeasure with the superficial, self-centered, and hypocritically empty religious rituals of his people. Instead, he desires a deeper and personally more authentic form of worship defined by distinctive actions. And biblical worship, let's not miss it, is a sacrificially devoted spiritual lifestyle, not just a weekly religious exercise. When you examine Isaiah 58, let God's Spirit show you where your life can better express what God identifies as the fast that He chooses. That kind of a Messiah-following discipleship is characterized by several features. All of them require some effort and humbly asking God for personal direction. Remember one of the central themes of the Bible: in all your ways acknowledge Him, and He will direct or make straight your paths. Your what? Your paths. Justice and righteousness is high on God's list. Can we do anything to break the chains of injustice? Are there oppressed people whom we can help to free? Can we remove blame-shifting and speaking wickedness? Read Isaiah 58, 6-9. Caring for the vulnerable is naturally a priority with God. Can we find ways to share our food with the hungry? Can we invite a poor homeless one into our home? What about clothing those who are truly naked and needy? Read Isaiah 58:7. If we do, he promises, your light will break out like the dawn, verse 8. You will call and the Lord will answer, verse 9. Humility and sincerity are traits deserving our daily introspection. We just cannot allow ourselves to use devotional sacrifices like fasting as an excuse to exploit workers or quarrel with others or engage in self-righteousness. Read Isaiah 58, 3-5. True selfless devotion is assured God's special turnarounds in your life. Fasting, accompanied by giving yourself to those in need and satisfying the desire of the afflicted, will result eventually in your light rising out of darkness and your gloom becoming like midday. Read Isaiah 58:10. It changed my life years ago. When we embrace this kind of vitality in our connection to our Creator, we become an extension of His redeeming nature to the world around us. In fact, He promises a very special honor in verse 12. Read it. Those from among you shall rebuild the old waste places. You shall raise up the foundations of many generations. You shall be called the repairer of the breach, the restorer of streets or paths in which to dwell. In contrast to the superficial and ritualistic practices that are so common among religious people, God's acceptable fasting is a lifestyle with defined actions. It's accompanied by a desire to break free from sin and oppression, Isaiah 58:6. It's marked by a willingness to serve and care for others, Isaiah 58:7. It's characterized by humility and a recognition of one's own sinfulness, Isaiah 58:3-5. It's focused on seeking God's presence and guidance, rather than personal gain or recognition, Isaiah 58:9. In essence, the message of Isaiah 58 is that true worship and fasting must be accompanied by a deep commitment to justice, compassion, and humility. Only then can we, God's people, honestly expect to experience His personal presence and blessing. Of course, this is the very heart of the gospel that Jesus taught in the Gospels when we think of such declarations as the Golden Rule and various teachings on humility and repentance. But what are we to do when faced with all the problems, challenges, and fearful threats that are filling the chaotic world we're living in? When I asked God that pragmatic question, His answer seemed almost too obvious. Discover the destructive roots that have overgrown the rough path we're traveling on. Dig out those roots and chop out the vines that produce them. Then restore the broken path that Isaiah is talking about. These simple directions will have obviously as many different applications as there are people who ask the Lord for His direction in doing them. Proverbs 16:9 is a golden key here. The mind of a man plans his way, but the Lord directs his steps. Is it any surprise that our modern, younger, emotionally popularity-centered society has a tendency to prioritize and prize novel things in disregard for the old ways? Acts 17:21 describes Paul's encounter with the generation of Greek residents of Athens who gathered socially at a place called Mars Hill. That was sort of like their generation's version of modern social media interaction. It says, "It should be explained that all the Athenians as well as the foreigners in Athens seemed to spend all their time discussing the latest ideas." Things haven't really changed much in 2,000 years, have they? In contrast, consider what the Lord showed me in Jeremiah 6:16. Thus says the Lord, stand ye in the ways, and see and ask for the old paths, where is the good way, and walk therein, and ye shall find rest for your souls. But they said, we will not walk therein. That's Jeremiah 6:16. From the beginnings of what we call modern science, and especially since the resurgence of the ancient pagan worship of nature in the form of modern evolutionary pseudoscience, we've seen a common compulsion in society to follow after whatever seems to be new. There are new philosophies and new religions and modernized perversions of traditional doctrines. There's always some new idea for self-centered humans to rally around. But the eternal God does not change with the times. With Him, there is no variableness, neither shadow of turning, as it says in James 1:17. Jesus Christ, the same yesterday and today and forever, Hebrews 13:8. There's obvious value in the true advances in science and technology. In fact, discoveries to benefit God's created order are to be expected from the Genesis dominion mandate to subdue the earth, as it says in Genesis 1:28. However, all the new trends in morality and religion are really only ancient immoralities and ancient evolutionism redecorated with modern terminology. And let's face it, the belief that nothing exploded to become everything, that eventually over millions of years mysteriously converted mere chemicals into complex creatures that morphed eventually into modern man who can't figure out that life can never come from chemicals, that is a religion that demands more than faith. It demands gullibility that even a child can see is infinitely absurd. Prophets like Jeremiah, Isaiah, and others repeatedly voice the Creator's disdain for all those challenges to the old paths. We learn from the waywardness of God's Bible examples of His people in the past that the old paths constitute the good way. God's people will never find true soul rest until they walk therein. That's why His word prescribes common sense rules of order like remove not the ancient landmark which thy fathers have set, Proverbs 22:28. The New Testament likewise rebukes all those idle philosophers socializing at Mars Hill who spent their time in nothing else but either to tell or to hear some new thing. When the true gospel is proclaimed, however, it's genuine good news to all who are not just curious to hear this new doctrine, but for those who will appropriate it for themselves by faith. That takes sincere action and a change of direction, in other words, repentance. This new doctrine, in fact, is not new at all, but is that hope of eternal life which God, that cannot lie, promised before the world began. Notice all the cross-connections in Scripture that God weaves into His ancient paths. They all emanate from the Book of Beginnings, the Book of Genesis, which obviously is delivered to us with the expectation that we can confidently believe in the account of creation and the early history of God's world. As Jesus said, if they do not listen to Moses and the prophets, neither will they be persuaded if someone rises from the dead, Luke 16:31. You've likely heard of the seven phases of historical empires. Sir John Bagot Glubb, army general and historian, studied 11 empires, starting with the Assyrians in 859 BC and ending with the British in 1950 AD. He observed that each empire experienced a curiously similar pattern from its dawn to its collapse. It took about 10 generations, but each empire passed through seven distinct stages. First, the Age of Pioneers, the outburst. Next, the Age of Conquest. Third, the Age of Commerce. Fourth, the Age of Affluence. Fifth, the Age of Intellect. Sixth, the Age of Decadence. And lastly, the Age of Decline and Collapse. What do you suppose were marks of the ultimate age? Glubb names some: defensiveness, pessimism, materialism, frivolity, an influx of foreigners, the welfare state, and a weakening of religion. What was the common cause of all this? He says they all had too long a period of wealth and power, selfishness, love of money, and the loss of a sense of duty. The ESV translation for Jeremiah 18:15 gives us insight that applies to our generation. But my people have forgotten me. They make offerings to false gods. They made them stumble in their ways, in the ancient roads, and to walk into side roads, not the highway. Many in our day, all over the world, have bowed to their nations as if they were gods. People seem to increasingly regress into the vanity of thinking that they can build a government that can be the means of their temporal salvation. And whether they believe in the only true living, a mighty God, or not, they put so much hope and trust in earthly princes that they unknowingly commit a version of idolatry. When deceived people commit their trust and hope to such vain imaginations, they mistakenly can be misled to see socialism as the progressive bridge between capitalism and communism. The major difference between socialism and communism is in the method of takeover. Socialism and progressivism believes that it can centralize all control of the individual, land, and industry by peaceful but gradual legislation, whereas communism seeks a violent and final confrontation to eliminate all dissension to achieve its utopian goal of a stateless and classless society. But make no mistake, what is the same in all three ideologies is the desire to seize monolithic control of society. Mussolini termed this the totalitarian society, everything in the state, nothing outside the state, nothing against the state. Just keep in mind the obscure little verse in Zephaniah 2:11. The Lord will be awesome to them, for he will reduce to nothing all the gods of the earth. People shall worship him, each one from his place, indeed all the shores of the nations. So what is the first step for a satanic philosophy like Marxism to succeed? Well, first is demoralization, in other words, eroding Judeo-Christian morals. If you've never seen the interview that G. Edward Griffin did with former KGB operative Yuri Bezmenov, you've got to listen to all of it when you have a chance. The link to the full interview is at the notes for today's program. He elaborated on how communist propaganda to subvert a society is a great brainwashing process which goes very slow. It's divided into four basic stages, the first one being demoralization. Listen to just a couple of minutes of the interview.
7: That despite of the abundance of information, no one is able to come to sensible conclusions in the interests of defending themselves, their families, their community, and their country. It's a great brainwashing process which goes very slow, and it's divided in four basic stages. First one being demoralization. It takes from 15 to 20 years to demoralize a nation. Why that many years? Because this is the minimum number of years which requires to educate one generation of students in the country of your enemy, exposed to the ideology of the enemy. In other words, Marxism-Leninism ideology is being pumped into the soft heads of at least three generations of American students without being challenged or counterbalanced by the basic values of Americanism, American patriotism. The demoralization process in the United States is basically completed already. For the last 25 years, actually it's over-fulfilled because demoralization now reaches such areas where previously not even Comrade Andropov and all his experts would even dream of such a tremendous success. Most of it is done by Americans to Americans, thanks to lack of moral standards. As I mentioned before, exposure to true information does not matter anymore. A person who was demoralized is unable to assess true information. The facts tell nothing to him. Even if I shower him with information, with authentic proof, with documents, with pictures, even if I take him by force to the Soviet Union and show him concentration camp, he will refuse to believe it until he is going to receive a kick in his fat bottom. When a military boot crashes his balls, then he will understand, but not before that. That's the tragic of the situation of demoralization.
15: Hearing this discussion, does this remind you of the downward process described in Romans 1, 18-32? With demoralization, our minds are destined to confusion and futility. Although they knew God, remember what it says in Romans 1? They did not glorify him as God, nor were thankful, but became futile in their thoughts, and their foolish hearts were darkened. Professing to be wise, they became fools. On January 10, 1963, Congressman Albert S. Herlong, Jr. of Florida, read a list of 45 communist goals into the congressional record. The list was compiled by researcher and former FBI agent Cleon Skousen in his book, The Naked Communist. In it, he distilled decades of research describing the rise of communist powers and the current communist agenda of the time. Marxism, communism, is not just political. It's deeply ideological, arguably a religion without the supernatural creator God. And that's why evolutionism is so essential in the belief system. It attempts to explain the world in secular terms. When you hear all 45 of the goals detailed in The Naked Communist, the moral aims of communism are clear. Adolf Hitler remarked, "How fortunate for leaders that men do not think." Is it even possible to govern a people who passively accept public policies with no pushback? Without a disciplined society and some kind of sense of future accountability to a righteous divine judge, traditional morality inevitably erodes. The Apostle Paul warned us about this. Do you think contemporary progressive, that is, liberal leftist leaders, hope that Christians don't read Romans too literally? If we did, do you think the nation would be acquiescing so easily? In order to get a better understanding of the war that has already conquered American society, let's check off just a few of the 45 communist and, by extension, socialist and progressive goals that were read into our congressional record over 60 years ago. Capture one or both of the political parties in the United States, that was their first goal, of course. Get control of the schools and teachers' associations. Soften the curriculum. Infiltrate the press and gain control of all student newspapers. Gain control of key positions in the radio, TV, and movie industries. Eliminate obscenity laws by calling them censorship, a violation of free speech and press. Break down cultural standards of morality by promoting pornography and obscenity in the media. Control art critics and directors of art museums. Our plan, they said, is to promote ugliness, repulsiveness, meaningless art. Normalize homosexuality, degeneracy, and promiscuity as natural and healthy. Transfer some of the powers of arrest from the police to social agencies. Treat all behavioral problems as psychiatric disorders, which no one but psychiatrists can understand or treat. Infiltrate the churches and replace reveal religion with social religion. Discredit the Bible and emphasize the need for intellectual maturity, which does not need a religious crutch. Eliminate

0: Here's today's word of encouragement with pastor and attorney, Mosley Collins.
1: What is the way to God? Jesus said, I am the way, the truth, and the life. No one comes to the Father except by me. So now we know that the way to God is through Jesus Christ, our Savior.
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2: Fair race and age confrontations and divisive violent confrontations, so the government has to expand and step in to stop the chaos by limiting our liberty. Those who have swallowed the blue pill think of all this as just the result of normal evolutionary processes, and that's why the infamous Marxist Lenin called them useful idiots. Our highly propagandized and largely gullible society has been falling for the openly boasted goals of social communism since the end of World War II. Why? Because our post-war generation fostered convenience and ambition above the principles of Deuteronomy 6 that were valued by previous generations of Americans. Will our generation see a rediscovery of the truth and actually live according to it? If we are to be so blessed, then now is the time for true believers to prioritize God-honoring Bible history as a regular part of their information consumption. And it won't hurt to include the history of God's works in world history. Listen to what Moses instructed the new generation of Israelites before they began the conquest of the giants of Canaan.
3: For ask now concerning the days that are past, which were before you, since the day that God created man on the earth, and ask from one end of heaven to the other whether any great thing like this has happened, or anything like it has been heard. This challenge was given by Moses to the children of Israel as they prepared to enter the Promised Land. It was vital that they cease all complaining and begin to behave like God's holy nation of people. They needed to regain a sense of historical perspective, and that's why Moses urged them to study the history of the world since the beginning. This would be possible only through studying the book of Genesis, since the day that God created Adam, it's the same word as man, upon the earth. Do you think it's significant that the days that are past were implied by Moses to have begun at creation? Notice that there's no hint of any long geological ages before that. The 25 or 30 centuries from Adam to Moses provided enough history to instruct his generation about God's plans for the world. It prepared them for their own key role in the Creator's providence. They would one day appreciate the real meaning of their own lives as they awaited the promised Redeemer, who was to come on a predetermined future day with salvation. Like us, the former slaves of Egypt needed the perspective that Moses had to review for them before facing the giants in a battle that would be ordered by the same Lord himself who recorded the events of the following few verses in Deuteronomy 4:33-35. Now, if the Israelites needed a true historical perspective, do we need one today far more? In addition to what they had, we now also have the history of Israel, the first coming of Christ, God's completed revelation, and 2,000 years of the history of Christ's influence on humanity. We have plenty to learn for our eternal benefit. Our understanding of Yahweh and His purposes should be far greater than theirs, so we have much greater responsibility. 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
12: News this hour from Town Hall, I'm Mary Rose. A person who approached a White House security checkpoint and began firing at officers has died. The Secret Service said in a statement late Saturday, according to a preliminary investigation, the person approached a checkpoint shortly after 6 p.m., removed a weapon from his bag, and began firing at posted officers. Officers returned fire and hit the suspect, who was transported to an area hospital where he later died. It appears the U.S. and Iran are closing in on a deal to end the war.
13: President Trump says a deal with Iran on the war, including opening the Strait of Hormuz, has been, in his words, largely negotiated. That's after calls with Israel and other regional allies. He wrote on social media, quote, final aspects of the details of the deal are currently being discussed and will be announced shortly. He described it as a memorandum of understanding pertaining to peace that still must be finalized by the parties involved. It capped a week in which the U.S. weighed a new round of attacks on the Islamic Republic that would have broken a fragile ceasefire. Bob Agner reporting.
12: President Trump is urging a temporary suspension of the federal gas tax as prices continue to rise.
15: The president says the move would give more than 100 million drivers and truckers short-term relief. His plan, which would pause the 18.4% gasoline tax and more costly diesel tax until prices fall and then phase it back in, could save about $3 a fill-up, but may need congressional approval. In the meantime, some states, including Indiana and Georgia, have already paused their gas taxes.
12: California has the nation's highest state gas tax at over 70 cents a gallon. Americans grilling out this Memorial Day weekend will notice higher prices for many barbecue essentials. The Bureau of Labor Statistics Consumer Price Index inflation data is going up. More on these stories.
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30: How does a president with a 37% approval rating manage to get all these people elected Tuesday night? I've been thinking about this. I've been sort of enjoying the incredible victory that the America First movement had Tuesday night. I mean, it was, what was he, 37-0? 37 candidates that Trump endorsed won. Not a single Trump-endorsed candidate lost in primaries Tuesday night. Not one. Not one. I know they're in trouble when I see Jessica Tarlof over at the 5 desperately spinning. You know what her takeaway of Thomas Massey getting defeated in Kentucky was? And it was a doozy. She whined that Ed Gallarine won by a smaller margin than Trump took that particular district by. She took that as a moral victory. Now, Jessica Tarlof knows that that was a devastating loss for Thomas Massey. And the left was lining up behind Massey because Massey was voting no practically at every turn to try to thwart and obstruct the Trump agenda. So, you know, the enemy of my enemy is my friend. They were all lining up behind Massey. And a quick sidebar about Jessica Tarlof yesterday on the 5. This blew my mind. She told the panel that brought up Massey's joke about how he couldn't locate Ed Gallarine the night of the election to concede because Gallarine was in Tel Aviv, and people saw that as an anti-Semitic attack. Jessica Tarlof said to the panel, well, you do know that Jewish groups spent tens of millions of dollars to get Thomas Massie defeated. And I'm watching this thinking, wait a minute. Following the rules, that makes her an anti-Semite, right? If you dare say something like that, you're an anti-Semite. Oh, Ed Gallerine is controlled by the Jews. Oh, Israel is pulling the strings. That's anti-Semitic. I think Jessica Tarlov is Jewish. And the panel didn't say anything back to her. They were just kind of stunned. And I was stunned because I got into an argument yesterday with Mark Davis. Mark and I were arguing. Mark said, oh, that was anti-Semitic. That was an anti-Semitic trope. There's Massie claiming that Ed Gallerine is controlled by the Jews. No, I think Tom Massie was joking about the fact that a whole lot of Jewish dollars and maybe Israel influence was part of that process. That's his complaint. Does that make him an anti-Semite? And there's Jessica Tarlov confirming. I mean, that'd be kind of interesting to know. Were there tens of millions of dollars that Jewish groups spent supporting Ed Gallerine's campaign? Now, you could argue that Jewish groups believe that Thomas Massie is an anti-Semite. So they want to support the guy who's going to defeat the anti-Semitic bigot. But further complicating this, Mark Davis, who is insisting that the joke was an anti-Semitic joke, doesn't think Thomas Massie has an anti-Semitic bone in his body. So I can't keep up. I don't know what's in somebody's heart. I really don't. If somebody comes along and says the Jews are ruining the country, the Jews are controlling the world, if you worship at the Church of Satan, that's what that goofy Texas candidate is saying. That there's some woman in Texas District 35. You heard about this doozy? And she says, I'm going to put Zionists in prison because and anybody who worships at the synagogue of Satan. Yeah, that would be anti-Semitic. But if you're concerned about the role that Israel plays in our foreign and domestic policy, does that make you a Jew hater? Look, if you're Jewish, can you call me and tell me? I'd like to kind of clear the air on this one. 800-655-MIKE. I'm in a fantastic mood. Oh, my goodness. We're at 364 sponsored children for the Prison Fellowship Campaign. And if we can get to 400 today, what a huge, huge milestone that will be. $200 to sponsor a kid for a summer camp for a week, and these are children of people in prison. So a lot of these kids, because of your love and generosity, are going to make a decision that their parents didn't make. A lot of these kids are going to turn to the Lord because these are Christ-centered summer camps. $200 for 1 week, and let's get to 400. Let's see if we can get to 400 kids today. It's $200, whatever you can afford, $25, $50, $100, tax-deductible donation. It's a beautiful, beautiful ministry, Prison Fellowship. And I just feel so strongly that if this campaign goes well, all's going to be right in the world. I'm superstitious. Let's get to 400 today. We're at 364 right now, I believe, is the latest count. Please go to MikeOnline.com. You'll see the thermometer there. You'll see the counter. It says 364 out of 650 kids sponsored. Whatever you can afford, whatever you can spare, please go to MikeOnline.com and make your donation today. And thank you, thank you, thank you for loving on these kids. We need you now. We really need. This is a crucial time in our campaign. All right, here's a text from Philadelphia. And I want to get to the polling and Donald Trump and the wins that MAGA and America First had Tuesday night. Here's Philadelphia. It absolutely was an anti-Semitic trope. It could have come out of Tucker Carlson's mouth. Occasionally, they are subtle. So you're telling me that for Tom Massie to joke about Ed Gallerine being beholden to Jewish groups or the state of Israel after, according to Jessica Tarloff, Jewish groups poured tens of millions of dollars into Ed Gallerine's campaign? I'm really confused about this. I have a big radar up. My antenna goes up when somebody denounces somebody else as a bigot. That gets thrown around so often. And that may not be the case. It may be the case. Maybe Tom Massey hates the Jews. Or maybe Tom Massey is bitter that Jewish groups spent millions on the Ed Gallerine campaign. And I would ask Philadelphia, if Tom Massey knew that tens of millions of dollars, and I'm taking Jessica Tarloff's word for it. Tracy's trying to track it down now to see if maybe we can verify. Because of the tens of millions of dollars that Jessica Tarloff asserts were spent by Jewish groups in that Kentucky race, how many of that money came from outside Kentucky? How much of that money came from outside the state? How much came from other states around the country? How much came? I don't know. It's a fair question. So if Tom Massey is sensitive to the fact that millions of dollars help fund his opponent's campaign from Jewish organizations, and then Tom Massey stands up and says, well, I was going to congratulate Ed Gallerine, but I couldn't find him because he was in Tel Aviv. Ha, ha, ha, get it. That makes him a Jew hater?

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16: 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So great, your dog will ask for it by name. A lot of text messages coming in on the question of anti-Semitism in America. California writes, Mike, if it looks like a duck, sounds like a duck, it's a duck. Michigan, Mike Thomas Massey could have said he was at Mar-a-Lago or the White House, but he went right for the Jews. Not a good look. And make no mistake, it wasn't a funny joke. Was it offensive? Was it a bigoted joke? Was it an anti-Semitic joke? Dan is in Paducah, Kentucky. Hey, Dan, welcome. How are you, sir?
17: Doing great, Mike. Just want to tell you, I love your show and your perspective on the issues and a regular listener.
16: Thank you very much. You made my day. Appreciate your kind words, Dan. Welcome to the show.
17: Yeah, I voted for Ed Gowron.
16: Stop right there. You're Paducah. You're Kentucky. I just got a flaming email from a guy who's screaming at me with capital letters and exclamation points and all. He says it's Ed Gowron. Gowron? How do we say this guy's name?
17: I think it is Gowron.
16: Gowron. Okay, Gowron. Uh-huh. Okay, gotcha. Okay, I want to make sure. And the poor guy David in Clarksville, calm down. Good Lord, I have his head's on fire. So Gowron. Go ahead. Sorry to interrupt you. Go ahead, Dan.
17: No, it's okay. I did vote for Gowron, and I wanted to watch the Massey concession speech just to see what he had to say. And like you, I'm not sure if he's anti-Jew or anti-Israel. I know that he did vote to stop munitions going to Israel. That support for that. So that was a deal breaker for me on him.
16: Yeah, but wait a minute. To be fair here, and I'm with you, you know, but because I'm glad, frankly, I'm glad he got defeated because he kept blocking Trump's agenda. But to be fair, he voted against arms or foreign aid to any foreign country. He's very consistent about that.
17: Right.
16: Not just Israel.
17: Right. So. But I watched the concession speech, and I think he was just sarcastic, a poor loser. It was a very bad concession speech, and and his whole attitude, you know, when he said this wasn't a campaign, this was a movement, as if, you know, he's launched some kind of a new movement across the country.
16: Right.
17: Just a poor example, and I think he really showed himself as to what kind of a person he is just by his negative concession speech.
16: Totally agree, and I watched that the same way, Dan, that I was watching to see who he was gonna blame. And look, the guy the guy got thumped in his own district, and any talk of him maybe running for president in 2028, that's complete fantasy. It's not going to happen. He'll wind up maybe with a show, and I got to believe it'll be a podcast, or maybe he'll be on MS Now or CNN, where they'll like him. I mean, they like this guy. The left loves him. And to me, you don't think that's a red flag? And why do you think they like him? They like him because he has attempted to obstruct the Trump America First agenda. And I'm sorry, you can't have it both ways. But I also don't want, I'm critical of the guy for that reason, but I just get tired of hearing people sling around that accusation that somebody is a bigot, that somebody is an anti-Semite. Terry in Oklahoma wants to weigh in. Terry, what's your take? Do you think Thomas Massie has exhibited anti-Semitism, or is he a guy that just doesn't want to give aid to foreign countries?
9: No, that in itself, him saying he, you know, Gal Rine is in Tel Aviv.
16: Gal Rine. Don't get me confused, Terry. Gal Rine. I'm going to get David in Clarksville is going to write another nasty email to me. Gal Rine. Gal Rine.
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18: SRN News, I'm Mary Rose. It appears the U.S. and Iran are closing in on a deal to end the war.
19: President Trump says a deal with Iran on the war, including opening the Strait of Hormuz, has been, in his words, largely negotiated. That's after calls with Israel and other regional allies. He wrote on social media, quote, final aspects of the details of the deal are currently being discussed and will be announced shortly. He described it as a memorandum of understanding pertaining to peace that still must be finalized by the parties involved. It capped a week in which the U.S. weighed a new round of attacks on the Islamic Republic that would have broken a fragile ceasefire. Bob Agnew reporting.
18: A person who approached a White House security checkpoint and began firing at officers has died. According to federal officials, the Secret Service said in a statement late Saturday that the person approached a checkpoint shortly after 6 p.m. This is SRN News.
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16: I've been dealing with kind of a nightmare. Yesterday morning, I got a ding, ding, ding on my phone. They were confirming my $2,600 charge to buy a pair of tickets for an NBA game between the New York Knicks and the Cleveland Cavaliers at Madison Square Garden. My American Express was used, $2,600. And, of course, it wasn't me. Somebody had attempted to make a fraudulent charge. And as I try to recreate it yesterday, I think it was due to a data breach at SeatGeek. SeatGeek is a ticket broker, and I have an account there. And if I'm reading the tea leaves the right way, that's what happened, is that the bad guys got a hold of a lot of people's information and were attempting to buy tickets for, an NBA. And those are the playoffs, right, Eric? I guess it's a playoff game. The finals, or the semifinals. And so thankfully, with just about every account I have, and certainly credit cards, your bank accounts, you should put in as many protections as you can. For example, I can't log on to a bank account without getting a text, a code that I have to confirm. And it's going to be a pain in the neck. The timing of this is awful. I'm going on vacation tomorrow. I'm going out of the country. I needed the card. They said they would FedEx it. Tracy tried to help me. I begged them, can you please overnight it? They told Tracy they can't overnight it. But then I found out it is being overnighted. It's going to get here today. So that's good news. So that's a relief. But you know the other kind of cool thing? And something I want to share with you, just some day-to-day life wisdom, maybe. If you have an iPhone, they have, Apple Pay, and you can set up your credit cards and your debit cards on your phone. I forget what they call it. It's like touchless. You tap to pay with your phone. And I once had a banker tell me that is way safer than taking a credit card, particularly at gas stations. You don't want to swipe your credit card or your debit card at a machine, because they have a way of retrieving your data, your information from the strip on the back of the card when you swipe the card. When you tap to pay, which almost every big banking company and credit card company is going to, that's safer. That gives you a little bit of a measure of protection. Well, anyway, if I've got my charge card on my phone, like I do, even though I don't physically have the card yet in my possession, because now they got to give me a new card. They have to change the number because the bad guys have my number, my credit card information. So they got to ship me a new card, which is a pain in the neck. That means all the recurring charges, you got to change the number and everything. But when you use the phone to do a tap to pay, on your Apple wallet, that number has already been changed automatically on your phone, and I can use that like now, even before the card gets here. So that's just a little bit, if you're kind of old school and you're worried about that stuff, you got to embrace this new technology. There is nothing like taking your phone and just tapping, to pay on everything. You could do that now in the New York City subway system. You just take your phone, you click the button twice, and you hold it up to the reader, and boom, the turnstile opens up. Use it to go get groceries. Use it at the gas station. Use it for anything, anywhere where you would use a credit card or a debit card. If you've just got all of your cards stored on your phone, you have to, you just double-click the button, the side button, and boom, it works. And it's safer, I'm told. So, but the identity thieves, they are out there, and they are clever, and they are sophisticated, and you do not let down your guard. Never give information over the phone to anybody. Even the guy I talked to yesterday morning when this was all first unfolding, he said to me on the phone, he was supposedly from American Express, he said to me, well, yeah, there's a charge here on your black card that might be suspect. And I thought, wait a minute, you called it a black card? For an American Express employee to call it a black card, my alarm bell started going off. I thought, uh-oh, you're scamming me. You're not from American Express. You wouldn't call it a black card. You'd call it what it's called. It's called a Centurion card. I'll never get over Dave Ramsey publicly chastising me on his radio show years ago because he thinks it's the craziest thing in the world that I have an American Express Centurion card. And it's a nice card to have. It's a little pricey, but the benefits you get are pretty good. They have a lot of perks, and you can't apply for one. I mean, the highest you can go if you want to get an American Express card, and I'm not saying this to brag. Look, years ago I got one of these things, and it was because an executive at American Express reached out to me and said that I could get my hands on one. So, and it's kind of cool. It shines up. It shows up in this like lacquered box with Chinese hieroglyphics on it, velvet. It's kind of it's made out of titanium. And what's fun about it is if you go to the right hotel and you pull out your American Express Centurion card, they think, like in Vegas, they think you're a high roller, and they might give you an upgrade just because you got the so-called black card. Anyway, I digress. The guy says black card. I think, uh-oh, you're a scammer. And I told him that. I said, I don't trust you. You called it a black card, and you work at Amex? And he kind of giggled. He kind of chuckled a little bit. I said, I'm sorry. I'm calling back. So I hung up on him and called back. But it was legit. It was a legitimate. It was a legitimately fraudulent charge. And, just make sure you're protected. Make sure you put safeguards in place. And make sure that you don't ever give information out over the phone. But it's nice to know that there are places out there, that there are companies around that can help you. Chapter is a great example of this. Dorothy is one of our members of our audience who lost her husband. Her income was just unexpectedly cut in half. And then her insurance company hit her with a steep increase in premiums. And she was struggling to make ends meet. Now, like Dorothy, millions of seniors are in Medicare plans that just don't fit, that they're being overcharged. Medicare is complicated. And I know. I went through a nightmare when it was time for me to finally sign up, and I'm glad I did. I mean, I like it, but you got to be in the right plan. And Dorothy heard me talk about Chapter on my show, called Chapter at 25 Medicare, easy number to remember, 25 Medicare. 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Here's a text message. Mike, I'm in the credit card processing business. You are absolutely correct. When using the chip for transactions and tap to pay, the card number becomes what's called tokenized. This means the number the transmit doesn't even resemble the number on your actual card. There are also companies like Apple that issue cards that have no number on the actual card, and through an app you're able to access the number or change the number. So yeah, that's good advice here. I've been thinking and thinking and thinking about Tuesday's big wins. 37-0. There wasn't a single Trump-endorsed candidate who lost. Sharon, incidentally, in Norcross, Georgia, disputes that, so we're going to find out who Sharon's referring to. But there is no dispute that Trump had a great night Tuesday night in the primaries, in these elections all over the country. Do you believe that he has an approval rate just below Jack the Ripper? Are you believing these polls that show? Here's what I don't understand about the polling. This is the data guru, who frankly I think is pretty good. I like this guy, Harry Enten. He gets a little excitable at times, but I like him. And here is him explaining last night the way that Trump's endorsements Tuesday really matter. And that has to do with his Republican approval rating. Now, according to polling that we've been looking up, and Tracy was doing some research, it's about 30, around average right now nationally, supposedly 35 to 37% of Americans approve of the job President Trump is doing. Well, then how does that square with what CNN's Harry Enten said last night?
0: The challengers to the incumbent have won a majority of the time as well. And one of the key reasons why that is right is you look at Trump's approval rating within the GOP, 21st century, own party approval. At this point in term two, he's still at 83%. That's more popular than Obama was with Democrats, way more popular than George W. Bush was with Republicans back in 2006. So the power of a Trump endorsement is still sky high, and we'll see tomorrow if that happens with Thomas.
16: This makes no sense to me. This makes no, so he's telling us that at this point of Trump's second term, he is more popular with Republicans than Obama was with Democrats. Harry Enten is saying that at this point,
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1: 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Jesus said, I am the way, the truth, and the life. 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
2: Big, sometimes dysfunctional family. You know? 1989. I was 29 years old. I'm 66 now. And that person's been with me for all these years. Think about what that person in my audience has been through and what I've been through with them for all these years. Marriage, kids, ups, downs, my wife's illness, her passing. That person's been with me every step of the way. And that just makes me the luckiest guy in the world. I hope that if you like what we do, you'll help us get to our sort of unofficial goal today on our Prison Fellowship Angel Tree campaign. Right now, 369 kids are sponsored. We only need 31 more kids to go. I guarantee you there's 31 people in the audience right now who's willing to make a $200 tax-deductible donation to sponsor a child at a Christian summer camp for a week. And these are special kids because these are kids who have a parent in prison. You're going to change these kids' trajectories. You're going to change the direction of their lives. You're going to maybe save their soul. And we're only 31 children away from hitting 400. If we can hit 400 today, man, oh, man, I'm going to be the happiest guy in the world. So thank you, South Carolina, for making my day. Thank you for putting a smile on my face and being there for us and with us for all these years. My gosh, 1989. Wow. As a 29-year-old kid, and I didn't know what I was doing in 1989. I still don't, but I'm trying. I try every single day. And I admit I'm a little tired these days, right? There's just been a lot with the podcast, the new M&M Extra. I'm actually really looking forward to vacation next week. Need a little bit of a break. Hope you can take a vacation with us in November. Scott Jennings, Larry O'Connor, Kurt Schlichter, Jen Horn, and I are going to be your hosts on the Gulf of America cruise, November 14th through the 21st. There won't be ever a vacation like it. Please, please don't miss out. You can go to MikeOnline.com to get the details of the Gulf of America cruise. Hey, Sharon's been hanging in there in Norcross, Georgia. Sharon, everybody has been reporting that Trump went 37-0, but you say there was a loss Tuesday night of a Trump-endorsed candidate?
3: Yes, Mike. I'm a longtime listener, first-time caller.
2: Thank you, Sharon. Georgia, appreciate it. Yes, ma'am.
3: In Georgia, Congressman Buddy Carter was running for the Senate seat to replace Senator John Ossoff. Mike, not only did he lose, he didn't even make the runoff. And there is going to be a runoff between Representative Mike Collins and the guy, his name is Derek Dooley.
2: Yeah,
3: there you go.
2: Mike. Right. But was Buddy Collins endorsed by Trump?
3: No, it was Buddy Carter.
2: I mean, Buddy, not Collins, Buddy Carter. Was Buddy Carter endorsed by Trump?
3: All over TV, internet, commercials, he was.
2: I don't know that that's true. It may be. Really? Let me look it up. All right, Sharon. We'll make a note here, and I'll see if we can get the thank you, because I don't think that's accurate. Now, don't forget, there's a lot of people who kind of claim an endorsement, and it ain't there. So we'll find out. Buddy Carter, we'll see if we can track that down for everybody and get an answer to that. Do you think with Trump and the successful night that he had, you know, Buddy Carter aside, do you believe that he's really in the 30s with national approval ratings? Jerry's in Ohio. Hi, Jerry. How you doing?
4: It's Gary, Mike. But that's okay.
2: Sorry, I got Jerry on the screen. How you doing, Gary?
4: Good. Hey, I'm a first-time caller. I love the show.
2: Thank you.
4: I think I can explain Trump's popularity percentage-wise.
2: Gotcha.
4: Let's assume

0: that 40%. Let's assume that 40% of public voting public is Republicans.
1: Right. Well, and I think it's a little bit higher than that, isn't it? Hello? Whoop. Hello, Jerry? Gary? Bob? Ah, we lost him. Sorry. All right. That's okay. Can't mess up my good mood. We're getting more kids sponsored. Come on, MikeOnline.com. Let's make it a big day. We're going to get 400 kids off to Christian summer camps. The Angel Tree Campaign, MikeOnline.com. Stick around. A whole lot more coming up. And I love this text from New York City. Hey, the truth is 47 is definitely winning, and they don't like it. Thanks, BG. You are correct, sir.

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10: News this hour from Town Hall. I'm Mary Rose. A man opens fire outside the perimeter of the White House and fires at a Secret Service agent. The suspect killed. A bystander also shot and in critical condition.
11: President Trump was working inside the White House as shots fired outside, not far away from the building at 17th Street and Pennsylvania Avenue. This is outside the security perimeter. Secret Service agents rushing reporters working on the North Lawn to safety as the building was put on lockdown for close to an hour. The gunman opening fire on a Secret Service agent at a security checkpoint, and that's when he was shot. Laura Winters reporting.
10: President Trump says a deal to end the war with Iran is, in his words, largely negotiated. Bob Agnew reports.
12: The president made the announcement Saturday on social media after phone calls with Israel and other allies in the region. He said he had spoken with the leaders from Saudi Arabia, the United Arab Emirates, Qatar, Pakistan, Turkey, Egypt, Jordan, and Bahrain, in addition to the Jewish state. Details were scarce, but the president noted that the deal includes reopening of the Strait of Hormuz. Bob Agnew reporting.
10: House Democrats are facing backlash tonight over comments from Minority Leader Hakeem Jeffries.
3: Jeffries is under fire after saying Democrats aim to break the spirit of what he called MAGA extremists, framing the political fight as necessary to protect the country. Critics, including conservative commentators, argue the language is inflammatory and risks alienating millions of Trump voters ahead of the 2026 midterms. The remarks also revive debate over past Democratic rhetoric about holding Trump supporters accountable. Some analysts warn the controversy could carry political consequences as both parties look to energize their bases. Willie Nelson reporting.
10: More on these stories at townhall.com.
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3: From the wild world of D.C. politics to America's culture clash, brace yourself for the reality check you've been waiting for. The one and only Mike Gallagher.
4: I got to get something off my chest. I want to start today, but I'm in a weird mood, so be prepared. I'm just going to warn you right now. I'm in a weird mood. I'm in a good mood. Actually, I'm in a great mood. Admittedly, some of it comes from the fact that I've got one more day and then I'm going to get a little break and I'm going to have a vacation. That's part of it, okay? But the other part that makes me so happy, so proud, so grateful. And I'm going to pull the curtain back a little bit and share with you that there's a little bit of a narrative going on in the country that radio is dead, radio's dying, talk radio is going away. There's just not a future for radio anymore. Let me tell you a little bit about radio. For a few days, I have turned to the radio audience and our audience on Salem News Channel, and I've said, hey, do you want to sponsor a kid to go to a summer camp for a week? The child of an American prisoner for $200? Now, if radio is dead, why do you think we've raised almost $75,000 for these kids in 5 days? Right now, we have more than $75,000. We have 377 kids that this audience is sponsoring. This is a ministry called Prison Fellowship. And in just a few days, I've been on the air with this campaign, what, 4 or 5, maybe 6 days? 377 kids. Radio's not dead. The audience is there. Things are changing. We're adding podcasts. We're adding digital. We're adding layers of things that are different. We're on an over-the-top streaming platform now like Salem News Channel. But I get so tired of hearing the doomsayers and the negative Nancy, you know, the negative Nancy's, talk radio. They've been saying that since Rush Limbaugh was alive. This audience is passionate. This audience is patriotic. This audience is engaged. And I don't believe the legacy media and the smart kids who've been telling us that something is happening when we can look around and see that it's not happening. Look at right now the state of the country. Look what happened Tuesday night. All of the establishment Republicans are in an uproar because they can't believe that the establishment folks went down, that the establishment endorsed candidates lost. Trump went 37-0. Nobody that Trump endorsed lost Tuesday night. Nobody. Not a single one. Poor lady called a little earlier. Poor Sharon. Buddy Carter lost. Buddy Carter wasn't endorsed by Donald Trump. He's 37-0. How does he have a 30-something percent approval rating? Do you buy that? When Harry Enten is over on CNN confirming that Trump is still more popular with Republicans today than Obama was at the same stage of Obama's presidency during his second term. How can that be? I don't buy these polls. I don't buy Trump's 36, 37, 38% approval rating. And you know what? I think we're going to win the midterms. I believe Trump is a game changer. I believe the America First movement is something that we've been praying for decades. Putting America first is something that establishment Republicans don't tend to do. And Trump is blowing up politically. The establishment conservatives, the establishment Republicans, the people who are Republicans in name only. So don't give me this malarkey about we are in a demise. You can't tell me that this audience, I'll bet you we're going to go over 400 kids today. We might get there in the next half hour. My prayer is that we're going to get to 400 kids by day's end, which will mean that you've donated $80,000 to a campaign to bless children of American prisoners by sending them to a Christ-centered summer camp for a week, because this audience is epic. So spare me the garbage that talk radio is going away. We ain't going anywhere. You're not going anywhere. You and I are connected, and we have a bond and a feeling of family. I got a text today from a guy, somebody in South Carolina, been listening to me since 1989. I was 29 years old in 1989. I'm a 66-year-old big mouth talk show host today, and that person in South Carolina has been with me since 1989. So we're not going anywhere. We are family. We are connected, and I am profoundly grateful for you, and I hope you'll take 2 minutes out of your day and express your faith. You'll express your patriotism. You'll express your desire to save hundreds of kids by sending them to a Christian summer camp for a week. We're at 377 kids right now. We are 23 away. If we can get to 400 a day, wow. The goal is 650, and believe me, the goal that they give us is huge. 650 kids. And I believe we're going to get there. I believe we'll exceed the goal this year, as we have many years. So thank you for participating in our Angel Tree Camp campaign. You believe 37% approval? 37% approval. That's what they're saying nationally. Are you buying that? Are you accepting 37% approval? Check out Harry Enten. Check out Harry Enten on CNN. Check out the data guru. Check out what he said last night about where Trump's popularity is with Republicans right now.
2: So the power of a Trump endorsement is still sky high, and we'll see tomorrow if that happens with Thomas.
4: Well, where's the clip? Play cut two, the Harry Enten clip.
2: Majority of the time as well. And one of the key reasons why that is right is you look at Trump's approval rating within the GOP, 21st century own party approval. At this point in term two, he's still at 83%. That's more popular than Obama was with Democrats, way more popular than George W. Bush was with Republicans back in 2006. So the power of a Trump endorsement is still sky high, and we'll see tomorrow if that happens with Thomas.
4: Now, all right, I'm not the brightest bulb in the box, okay? I might be in a great mood today, and I might be feeling profoundly grateful, and I might be a little giddy. I don't know. You tell me how Trump has higher approval ratings with his political party at the same stage that Obama and Bush were at their term, and he's got 37% approval nationally. I don't buy it. I think his approval rating nationally is probably 50, 60%. I don't think there's any way he can go 37-0 Tuesday night and have a 37% approval rating in the country. There's no way. I don't buy it for a minute. Am I nuts? Do I not understand data? Is there some basic math that I'm not good at? And I admit, math is not my forte. I'm the first to admit it. So many people living with everyday pain think they're just stuck with it. 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
4: 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Thanks for listening to AM 990, The Answer in Philly. And thanks for listening in Georgia, where people, you know, people got tricked into thinking that Buddy Carter was endorsed by President Trump. Isn't that funny? It's the power of creative campaigning. Poor George, somebody just in Atlanta just said, oh, no, Mike, he went 36-1. I saw the Buddy Carter MAGA warrior great guy ad multiple times. Hard to believe there was no pushback if the endorsement was fake. It's not an endorsement. There's a whole lot of people who say, I'm MAGA, I'm a MAGA warrior. Trump says a lot of people are great folks, MAGA war. There was not an official Trump endorsement of Buddy Carter. Please relax. Those of you who are trying to poo-poo Trump's perfect record Tuesday night of 37-0. Nice try. It's not 36-1. He didn't endorse Buddy Carter. He hasn't endorsed anybody yet in the Georgia Senate race. So it's going to come down to two others, but there was no Trump endorsement involved. But that is fascinating to me. And endorsements are a funny thing. You know, South Carolina right now has a lot of contention. They got a big contentious gubernatorial race going on. Some nasty ads going back and forth. And I like the whole bunch of them. I like all of them. I like Pamela Evett. I like Alan Wilson. Mark Lynch. I mean, they got a bunch of good folks running for governor in South Carolina, Ralph Norman. How do you not love these folks? And so if I interview one of them, I had a whole bunch of people, I interviewed Alan Wilson the other day. Oh, you're obviously in the tank for Alan Wilson. Not in the tank for Alan Wilson. Not in the tank for anybody. I admit I kind of have a preference, but... And incidentally, speaking of, look at the number on the board, 377 kids. We're 23 kids away from hitting 400. I'll bet it's going to happen, the prison fellowship campaign. Come on, let's make it fun. Let's get over 400. Send a child to a Christ-centered summer camp. Kid, a child of an American prisoner, $200. Very excited. 377, right? And speaking of the upstate of South Carolina, I shared a story. I don't often do this, but I had this weird thing happen with my Hertz rent-a-car the other day, my rental car in the Greenville-Spartanburg Airport. Do you know that a lady picked up the phone, heard about it, called the show? In a nutshell, I was dinged like $200 for gas. Didn't make any sense. And it was a mistake because I had gotten the fuel option for my Hertz rental car. Can I share with you what customer service looks like? This lady, Anna, writes a note. She said, my husband and I have listened to you for years. She works for the family of rental car companies there at the Greenville-Spartanburg Airport. They corrected the mistake, got my refund on the credit card, and within about a half hour, problem solved. And that's just great customer service. So thank you, Anna, and thank you to your husband. We appreciate very much you stepping up. Because it was kind of frustrating. But look, mistakes happen. Things happen. Here's a text from Chicago. Maybe this will help you explain the polls a little better. If 87% of Republicans approve of Donald Trump, that means 13% of Republicans do not approve of the president. So 13% of 50% of the population represents realistically 6.5% of the country within the Republican Party does not approve. So you can add that 6.5% to the 50% of Democrats in the country. So you've got essentially a 56% approval rating which is probably 39% disapproval and closer to within the margin of error of the poll. That's a lot of convoluted logic to tell me that if 87% of Republicans approve of this president, that somehow it's you can justify a 37% overall approval rating. Makes no sense. Makes no sense at all. 800-655-MIKE. John is in Alabama. We'll start there. Hey, John, happy Thursday. Welcome to the Mike Gallagher Show. How are you?
17: Hey, Mike, I'm doing good.
4: Good. Love it. What's up? Do you believe that Trump has a 37% approval rating?
17: No, I don't believe that, but I think I can believe how they come up with that math. So it's just real simple. If 50% of the country is Republican and favors Trump, and 80% of them approve him, that's 40. And if there's no Democrats, then that's zero, so that's 40% right there. And during your break at the top of the hour, when the Fox News update came on, they reported the 39% approval rating. That's the only thing I can come up with.
4: Right, but 40% is if there's 0% of approval from any Democrat, and we know that's not true because we know how many Democrats voted for him twice. You know?
17: Well, that's a good point.
4: Yeah, I know. I know. That's why I'm here. Thank you, John. I appreciate it. I'm up against the 800-655-MIKE. No way. I don't believe it. I don't believe that he's at 37%. I don't believe we're going to lose the midterms. And I sure don't believe radio is dead. When will I give you the update on the Prison Fellowship campaign next? I know that if I forget to take my relief factor for a few days, or I'm traveling and I stupidly forget to pack it in the suitcase, my lower back pain starts creeping back. This has been a godsend. For 250 years, Americans have believed in one powerful idea, that we were meant to live free, free to work hard, free to move, free to enjoy life without being held back. But look, aches and pains could hold you back. 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
18: SRN News, I'm Mary Rose. A man opens fire outside the perimeter of the White House and fires at a Secret Service agent. The suspect killed. A bystander also shot and in critical condition.
19: President Trump was working inside the White House as shots fired outside, not far away from the building at 17th Street and Pennsylvania Avenue. This is outside the security perimeter. Secret Service agents rushing reporters working on the North Lawn to safety as the building was put on lockdown for close to an hour. The gunman opening fire on a Secret Service agent at a security checkpoint, and that's when he was shot. Laura Winters reporting.
18: President Trump says an agreement with Iran has been largely negotiated. In a post on Truth Social, the president said the final details of the deal are being discussed and that the agreement will allow the Strait of Hormuz to be opened. This is SR.
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4: It's a big day in South Carolina today. The redistricting bill that the House passed this week hits the Senate floor at noon today. After 34 years, the people in James Clyburn's district finally have someone in their corner. And you know, the left is going to make hay out of a narrative that is so false. They're going to make it about race, and they're going to claim that James Clyburn is going to get districted out. Guy's been in office 100 years. He's been a con. Listen to this. James Clyburn in South Carolina's 6th congressional district, the guy who probably saddled us with Joe Biden. Clyburn threw Biden a lifeline when he was, you know, drowning in the political waters in his presidential race, and came through big time by supporting Joe Biden. It's believed that Clyburn delivered a lot of voters to Biden. He's been a congressman since January of 1993, 34 years. And you know what his pitch is right now to be reelected? He's campaigning for the same five things that he's been promising he would fight for since 1992. I mean, it's the same. Healthcare, education, energy, housing, and other necessities. He's been saying the same thing for decades. Well, he's never gotten any of it done. hasn't gotten anything accomplished. It's one of the worst districts in America. He had the seniority. He had the gavel. He had a president that he got elected. He didn't get any of it done for the 6th district. He's a lousy congressman. He is a do-nothing congressman. But you know what card is being played here. He happens to be a black congressman, a black Democrat congressman. And they carved out a district that was fabricated in order to reflect the ability to get a do-nothing, ineffective man elected over and over and over again. In other words, Democrats rigged the system by gerrymandering South Carolina's 6th congressional district. And guess what? The Senate today in South Carolina has a chance to do something really special. Finally, somebody has the ability to stand up to a do-nothing, lousy congressman who has been promising the same crap since 1992. I was reading Justin Evans, who's a social media influencer on X. Since 1992, this guy has done nothing. And South Carolina's Senate, even the rhinos in the Senate, and they're going to get clobbered if they dare to get in the way of this freight train. And as Justin Evans points out on X, Clyburn climbed over these decades, these years. His constituents stayed put. Clyburn picked a president. His constituents lost a hospital. Clyburn got buildings named after him. His constituents got promises that the next term would be the one that finally delivered. Well, guess what? South Carolina can deliver a new map, 7 districts redrawn, and at the heart of it, a 6th congressional district drawn for the first time in a generation around the people who actually live there. Not an artificial drawn district that artificially props up African-American representation. And I know this from all the time I spend in South Carolina. The people of the 6th have been waiting for 34 years for somebody to come along and fight for them instead of around them. Guy's a joke. He's a walking, talking joke. But he's, like many in Congress, he's become very powerful by nature of his seniority. And his seniority stems from a rigged, gerrymandered district that the South Carolina Senate has a chance to correct. They better do it. They better do it. Or there's going to be a heavy political price to pay. 800-655-MIKE, 21 minutes before the hour. Speaking of South Carolina, it's where I've got so many great memories. It's where I met and married my Denise. It's where we raised our kids. I've been on the same radio station essentially for the better part of, what is that? How many years is that? 89, 99, 2019, almost 40 years. And it's where I met Dr. Ashley Lucas. 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I mean, Joey looks like a new man. 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
9: Here's a text message. Washington State, I really wanted to hear what the man in Iowa had to say. Oh, you wanted to hear what he wanted to say? Tell you what, I'll give you the number of the insane asylum. You can go have a couple of conversations with some mental patients. I love that. No matter what, if I ever, people don't understand that a caller isn't just going to babble for a half hour. It doesn't work that way. Sorry. Look how close we are. My gosh. 300. Let me see the look at the number now. 385. We're 15 kids away from hitting that magical 400 number for the Angel Tree summer camp program that we're into right now. Bruce is in Virginia. Bruce, is it true you were an Angel Tree camp director?
10: Well, not Angel Tree, but I just made a contribution to Angel Tree. But I just want to tell you a quote I heard when I helped to direct the camp many years ago.
9: Oh, okay. Gotcha. Okay. And thanks for your donation, too, Bruce. Well,
10: oh, sure. But we had a father at the end of a camp session come up to us, and he said to us, I don't know what you people do up here, but you've done more for my son in 2 weeks than a counselor at home has done in 2 years.
9: Wow. That's, oh, and it's, gosh. That's
10: it's
9: amazing.
10: It's a powerful ministry.
9: It is. Thank you for supporting it. And it is a powerful ministry. A lot of these kids, let's face it, without this kind of love from strangers, are going to wind up taking the same paths that their parents did. And I know we get excited for a couple of weeks in May. We appreciate you indulging us. We appreciate your patience with me as I get very excited. But my gosh, we're so close to like 400 kids. And I think we're going to hit our goal. So thank you for supporting our Angel Tree campaign. I'm so grateful. 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We'll send you back the link. I got so fired up when I first heard how the NAACP is demanding that young college athletes leave colleges and universities in the South because of redistricting. Are you kidding me? Where do you hear this latest scam from the NAACP? We'll break that down for you and a whole lot more coming up.

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7: Breaking news this hour from Town Hall, I'm Ron Taylor. A person who approached a White House security checkpoint and began firing at officers has died. Tonight, the Secret Service is saying that, according to a preliminary investigation, the person approached a checkpoint shortly after 6 Eastern time, removed a weapon from his bag, and began firing at posted officers. Those officers returned fire, hitting the suspect, who was transported to a hospital and later died. A bystander was also struck. The Secret Service says none of its officers were injured and that President Trump, who was at the White House at the time, was not impacted. The president took to social media earlier today, saying a deal to end the war with Iran is, in his words, largely negotiated. Bob Agnew reports tonight from Washington.
8: The president made the announcement Saturday on social media after phone calls with Israel and other allies in the region. He said he had spoken with the leaders from Saudi Arabia, the United Arab Emirates, Qatar, Pakistan, Turkey, Egypt, Jordan, and Bahrain, in addition to the Jewish state. Details were scarce, but the president noted that the deal includes reopening of the Strait of Hormuz. Bob Agnew reporting.
7: House Speaker Mike Johnson says despite recent setbacks with the legislative agenda, Republicans in the House hope to pass legislation involving funding border security before the summer begins.
9: We're going to fully fund immigration enforcement and border security in our reconciliation bill. Again, it's worthy of note, that is rather a shocking proposition. The Democrats don't want to have anything to do. Think of it. They don't want to give $1, one penny, to border enforcement, border security, and immigration enforcement.
7: Some 40,000 people remain under evacuation orders, and schools are closed in Southern California due to a hazardous chemical leak. Officials say a shortage or storage tank began leaking methyl methacrylate, a chemical used to make plastic parts. The tank overheated Thursday at an aerospace plastics facility in Garden Grove. News and analysis at townhall.com.
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19: Hey guys, welcome to the show this weekend. Hey, I gotta tell you, here we are, summer's upon us. The weather's nice again. People are out and about. Traffic is gone from regular driving to construction, so it's a little backed up, a little crazy. But can you believe the signage at every one of the gas stations in town? I mean, even as you get to the outlying areas. And it's not because they're advertising anything. What they're doing is they're showing you the political nightmare that we face each and every day. I mean, you just look at the cost per gallon. What you are paying for fuel, whether it's unleaded, whether it's premium, and my goodness, if you drive a diesel, hold on to your wallet because it's ridiculous. I don't know about you, but I think back to about a year ago, and maybe a little over a year ago to be, you know, correct. We were all talking about how the changes in California and the political climate and the regulations and the rules that were being placed on our companies here and doing business and the Green Initiative and all this other nonsense, that we were quickly going to be facing $8 a gallon in fuel costs. Well, guess what, guys? We're there. We've arrived. It may have taken a little over a year to get there, but my goodness, we are at $8 a gallon. I mean, sure, you'll see the signs that say $7.99.9, and you know, if you're, that's diesel, and if you're in an outlying area, man, you can be paying anywhere up to $9 a gallon. But the point is, a little over a year ago, we were talking about where this was going, and now we've arrived there. And what are we hearing from the politicians, from Gavin Newsom, from all the people that are passing the laws and the bills here in California in this current administration? What are they saying about it? Yeah, they're saying, hey, it's Donald Trump's fault. It's Trump. Trump is responsible for everything bad in this nation, this country, and certainly in the state of California. But when something actually turns out to be a good thing, these politicians jump on every moment to take credit. I mean, I just last week, you guys all heard it. You've seen it. You've witnessed it. Newsom was on this wonderful soapbox and high horse saying how the budget is balanced. We've paid off the debt. When this year in this rolling budget, we are going to have, I guess, a surplus is what he was leaning towards. He didn't come right out and say that because he's pretty, you know, cheesy in the way he says things, because he doesn't want to lock himself into people being able to point the finger and say, you're lying. But at the end of the day, he was basically saying, you know, we're doing really good. The budget is fantastic. We've paid down the deficit. We're going to have a surplus. And you guys should be proud of me, because as your governor, I have fixed our financial problems in California. Well, we know now that that's a lie. We knew it then, but now everybody else is catching on and saying, man, that's a lie. We still have a structural deficit of over $16 billion that can't be just wiped away by moving numbers from one column to another. No matter how much magic you work on the paper with pencil or pen, the debt still exists. You still defaulted on your $20 billion loan to the federal government. That's not even part of our deficit. Newsom said, we're not paying it back. We defaulted on it. California government wrote it off. It's not even on the books. The only thing that we know is that at some point in time, someone's going to be responsible to pay that back. That's going to be through raising taxes, getting it out of our pockets. But at the end of the day, California is responsible for that $20 billion that Newsom borrowed from the federal government during the COVID era. And what was it used for? How about all the fraud, the waste and the spending and the no-bid contracts and all these special programs that he said was to protect us? Guys, think about it. There's billions of dollars of fraud in California each and every year. Why do you think the money's gone? Why do you think it didn't go to the things it was supposed to and it's just vanished? The same thing with the $24 billion in the homeless spending. I mean, we don't have to be rocket scientists to figure this out. A little bit of common sense applied with the right information and the right documentation, you can extrapolate your own facts out of it. But the truth is, the numbers never lie. They can be manipulated, but when you dissect them and you get back, the numbers never lie. They tell the story. They tell the picture. And so basically, through fraud, the $20 billion is gone. Newsom said, we're not paying it back. He defaulted on the loan, which means he never made a payment. California wrote it off the books, but yet we still have a little over $16 billion structural deficit, according to internal auditors. Now, don't trust them guys, because they're trying to save their own jobs. But regardless, let's just say it's $16 billion in a structural deficit. Add the $20 billion to it, and you're at $36 billion California's deficit is that we're faced with. Isn't that amazing? Because isn't that the amount we started with? Isn't that the amount that everybody's been saying? It was between $30 and $38 billion that we had in a deficit before Newsom started promoting how this wonderful new budget is going to solve all of our problems. And by the way, it's a $350 billion budget, which means they have to raise taxes on everybody to take more money because of the mass exodus of businesses and people leaving California. Just because they say they can do this on paper does not make it a reality. I mean, think about it. You can take a piece of paper and write down anything you want, but it doesn't make that thing a reality. The work still has to be done. Somebody still has to pay for those costs. And to make it a reality, it is a big work effort. Newsom doesn't know that. Because why? Because I don't want to say he doesn't have a brain, but I'll certainly say that if he does have one, he hasn't been using it correctly, because everything he's done has driven California backwards. Financially, from a moral perspective, absolutely. And from family value perspective, you betcha, because what does all this point to? The fact that the next generation, our children, are going to be carrying such a heavy burden of debt load just in California. Forget the national debt. Forget everything else outside of California's borders. If your children live in California, the burden that they will be carrying on their shoulders is going to make it so they will never own a home. They will not be able to raise a family. They will not be able to own property. And certainly, if they are from a farming background, the family farm's gone, because there's no way to produce what you needed to produce to survive, let alone have a great life and expand as a business, all while we have this mounting burden of debt that these politicians have left us. Which brings us to this point, guys. We are in the midst of a primary election. And I know you're tired of hearing it, and I'm tired of talking about it. But it seems like people are not catching on. They're not paying attention because they're not voting. The turnout so far is extremely low. Now, I'm optimistically hopeful that the fact that we are going to be faced with a mad rush at the end here, right up until the last moment of the primary, and we're going to be seeing a huge turnout. That's what my optimism is hoping for. But the reality is, from past elections and past primaries, is the apathy within the California voters is so great that they just won't participate. They just say, well, we can't change the system. They buy into the media lie that says, oh, my vote doesn't count. There's cheating. There's fraud. It doesn't matter. Well, I would sit here and tell you that is the biggest deception that you'll ever hear from anybody, because it matters. You matter. Your vote is important. Guys, we're going to take a short break. When we come back, we're going to talk about how important that vote is. We'll be right back.
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19: Hey guys, welcome back to the program. Okay, before the break, I said we're going to talk about why your vote matters and why it is so important that you exercise that right. And it's much bigger than just, you know, winning an election or selecting the person you want to be in charge or lead your state or your community or whatever the position may be. It goes way, way beyond that. It goes back to our founding fathers in when they set up the American Republic, right? Because the Republic is not just about America. It is a constitutional republic which defines America. It's not about what America is. It's about what America was designed to be, and how we've grown and how we've thrived over the last 250 years, guys. Because when you think about it, we are a very young nation. We, in the big scheme of things, and you look around the world, the United States is just an infant if you want to look at these other countries and nations. But yet, America has become the guiding light to all nations around the globe. And we have to ask ourselves, why is that? It's not because we have the greatest real estate, even though we do. It's not because, you know, we're just, I don't know. It's not because of anything outside of the fact that our founding fathers, when they designed the documents and created this Constitution, it was completely defined and set up with the intent and the guiding light from the Word of God. There was a recognition of God from heaven, our creator of all, that he was going to guide us to prosperity. He was going to guide us to success. He was going to guide us to build a nation founded upon him to where he could pour out his blessings upon us. You see, America was not designed to replace Israel. America was not designed to replace any other nation. It was a nation in and of itself that was designed to allow the American people to enjoy the freedoms that God has given us. And it was also enshrined in our Constitution to the United States of America. And that is also riddled within all of our other founding documents. So it's not just a one-off document that, you know, it's a couple pages long. This is important to understand, because as much as the media, as much as the left, and as much as other nations want to say how horrible America is, it is still the number one destination for immigrants going anywhere in the world. People are still trying to break into our country. They'll come legally and illegally. They'll come any way they can. And it's not because of any other reason than the fact that America is great. We are the greatest nation that's ever existed. Sure, the Word of God says that Israel is his chosen land, the Jewish people are his chosen people, and he's one day going to return to set up his millennial kingdom in Jerusalem, which is in Israel, by the way, so you know. He's not going to do that in America, but because America has freedoms, because God gave us freedoms as individual people, we recognize that and we built a nation upon those freedoms. Other countries, they have different gods, other things that they worship. People, I say people because they're not deities. They're people that lived and died, and they stayed dead. Our God is a great big God, right? He died. He was crucified. He rose from the dead. He conquered death once and for all, and he lives and he reigns, and he will return. You see, that's the difference. It's what you believe in for your basis. And as we think about America and how it was founded, what our principles are, what our basic foundational beliefs are, and the moral capacity that we are to have as people, we can also look at why this weekend is one of the most important weekends of the year. Outside of the birth of Christ, the death and resurrection of Christ, in America, we are a free country that is protected by the greatest armed forces anywhere in the world. And this weekend, Memorial Day weekend, it is a celebration to remember those heroes that have gone before us and put their lives on the line and have died in service to this country. Now, I'm going to remind you, I know you all know this, but I would be amiss if I didn't remind you that these service members, if we do not get out and vote, then they died in vain. Because one of our very first freedoms is the right to free and fair elections. To do that, we have the liberty, the right, and the responsibility to go to the polling stations and to make our choices known through what we call the election process. So you need to vote. But here's something bigger. Those military personnel, those service members that died in the line of duty, they didn't do it because of a certain president. They didn't do it because a certain governor or a secretary of state or the lieutenant governor or any other politician. When they agreed to serve in our great armed forces, they agreed to serve and protect the American people. Think about that for a minute. When you're sitting on your couch and you don't feel like voting, you don't feel like going to the polling places, and yet you're going to not go to work on Monday. You're going to take the day off because it's a holiday. You're going to celebrate with your friends. You're probably doing barbecues. You're going to be out at the lake. You're going to be doing whatever activities are just great to do on a long holiday weekend. But do not forget that those people that died in the line of duty did that for the freedom that you have to live in America, to have a voice. And that requires you to vote. Guys, I can't emphasize it enough that as you celebrate this weekend and you're recognizing the freedom that you have to celebrate still, it hasn't been taken from us yet, but as you're recognizing that, and you have to remember, this is not anything more than a celebration and recognition, almost as a memorial, right? Memorial Day of those who have died serving our nation to make it free for you and I. And if they died for that, we have the duty to enshrine that freedom and those exercises to utilize those freedoms and apply them daily just so our next generations, our kids and their kids have the same freedoms in the future. So never forget what Memorial Day stands for. It's not just about the service members. It's about the freedom that they worked so hard and lost their lives protecting for you and I. That's why your vote matters. If someone can give up their life just so you can go to a polling place, don't waste it. Don't sit this out. Don't think, oh, I'm not going to get involved. My vote doesn't count. Do you think that person's life didn't matter? That it didn't count? Because in essence, that's what you're saying. Oh, yeah, okay, that person, they died protecting me. I don't have a responsibility. I just, hey, thanks for doing that. No, it's a two-way street, guys. You got to exercise that freedom that people died for. And we've seen it in the past. and it's probably going to happen again someday in the future. But politicians turn a blind eye to American citizens' life, to our U.S. Armed Forces members. They send them into harm's way, and they won't get them out. They'll turn a blind eye. They'll let them die. They'll have bad plans in place. And their question is, how many lives will it lose? Is it a good risk? Is it a bad risk? You see, the politicians play games. Because here's how it works. The Bible is very clear on this. They will do what's right in their own eyes. When we stop putting ourselves first and doing what is right in our own eyes, and we start doing that which is right in God's eyes, we're going to have a different outcome. We're going to change the direction of this state, this country, and our families. You see, we've got to take us out of the picture. We still have to do the work, but we have to do it in the right way. You see, because right now, there's a whole mess of people that are so-called undecideds out there in the voting realm. Here in California, I'm only talking California, guys. America's got their own issues. You know, it's 50 states. They all have problems. But California, this is our home base. This is where we lay down our roots. And the things that we're dealing with here in California that's on the ballot, if you're undecided, well, let's get some things straight. Are you undecided about fraud, whether it's good or whether it's bad? Are you undecided in the fact that maybe the billions and billions of dollars that have disappeared for special programs with no results, maybe that money's still sitting in the bank account and it's ready to be used? Maybe it's all a media lie and the money was not spent or missing? I mean, are you still undecided whether the politicians are corrupt because that money is gone? It's been utilized? It's been wasted? It's been given out? Are you still on the fence of whether fraud is real when it comes to Medicare, Medi-Cal, the fraud in the medical industry? You see, if you're undecided about that and whether that's real or not, God help you, because it's on the ballot. You have to decide whether fraud is okay or it's not. Where I come from, it's absolutely not. The amount of money they take from our pockets to play their political games and run this place into the ground, I think it's time that there's accountability and we need to start asking the questions. And the questions are, when are you going to be held accountable for the fraud that you've allowed to be committed on your watch? Were you involved in the fraud? Did you approve it? Did you know where the money was going? And then when it wasn't beneficial to you any longer, you wash your hands of it and say, I don't know where it went, and there's no way we can track it. And then you turn around and sign and pass a bill that says nobody can audit the homeless money that's gone. $24 billion vanished, and a bill was signed into law that there's no audit available. No one can track the audit trail. And you still think fraud is not real? You're undecided about voting because fraud's not important to you? Did you know that because of the fraud, waste, and abuse here in California alone, your taxes are up higher? In some estimates, it's 37% higher than it was prior to people acknowledging and understanding the fraud was there. Guys, this is just one out of about 10 or 12 different items that we're going to talk about. We're going to take a short break and jump into the rest of this list. We'll be right back.
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2: This is Hugh Hewitt for townhall.com. Is the war with Iran worth it? The cost at this point is the loss of 13 American soldiers and scores more seriously wounded. If, as widely expected, combat operations resume, those human costs will climb. So too will gas prices and the prices of everything that depends upon oil. President Trump knows this, of course, but stated plainly, Operation Epic Fury had to be undertaken. The reason is quite simple. Iran intends to obtain nuclear weapons by any means possible, and their rulers are, quote, crazy. Does not the rise in gas prices destroy at least the argument that the civilians bear no cost of the war, at least when it comes to this, the Iran war? You may not like paying the sacrifice, but the cost of war is at least being felt beyond the military. Iran simply cannot have a nuclear weapon. This is an argument that the country should and will have. It is one that is long overdue. I'm Hugh Hewitt.
25: Separating fact from fiction while discovering the truth. Here's more Lonnie Sorter.
19: Hey guys, welcome back to the program. All right, the list of 12 or 13 items that we've been talking about, and I'm specifically focusing on the so-called undecided voters right now. The rest of you who are decided, your time's coming. Just bear with us. But the undecideds, and if you are already a person who voted and you've exercised your right, my hat's off to you. Congratulations. I think that's important. Early voting is always good because it gets the numbers in there before the chaos and the crowded nonsense that takes place at the end of the vote. You know, we're at the last days in the primary and you have, you know, hundreds, if not thousands of people coming to the polling stations and they want to vote and they get frustrated. They're standing in line. I mean, I think it's great that you're there, and I'm glad you're going to vote, but we've seen the problems in the past. So vote early. Come on, let's just move on. We're not going to stop the cheating, the fraud, but what we can do is control our input, and our input is simple. Just vote. Get your vote in and check the box, and let's be done and move on and see what the outcome is. But if you're still undecided, fraud's a big deal, guys. We're hearing it all over. I mean, I don't know if you guys understand what that means. And let's just, for a moment, step back in time and think about this whole Feeding America program, these meals that were supposed to be sent out to deserving families and young children. And I think it was in Minnesota with Tim Walz being the governor and another wing nut, personally, is my opinion. But at the end of the day, that fraud was substantial. And just this week, there was an indictment and a sentencing on the perpetrator, the head of that fraud. And she ends up with like 41 and a half years in prison. That's no small feat, guys. Sure, the money's still gone, right? Because it's been shipped out of this country to Somalia or wherever it went. But there's penalties to pay if we push hard enough. So when you say the fraud may not be real, explain that one to me, because it's real. You just refuse to look at the facts. So if you're still undecided, fraud's a big issue. You focus on that. But if that doesn't touch your hot button, let's talk about spending. Because spending really is a hot button for everybody else. Why? Because it affects our pocket, just like the fraud does. It costs me and you money. When our government spends money on things that we don't necessarily need, and they waste it, we pay more in taxes, we have to cover their debt, we have to fix the problems that they created. It's not just the amount of tax that they take from us, it's the amount of the cleanup and the aftermath that we have to take care of for years after these clowns get thrown out of office. Case in point. Now, if you're an animal lover, hats off to you. I mean, I like animals too. I like wildlife. But when you build $100+ million bridge over the 101 so that animals can go over the bridge and get to the vegetation on the other side of the freeway, come on, man. Our school system is a joke. Our kids are not even reading properly. We're the last in the nation from the school system as far as literacy in our education program. Yet we're spending $100 million to build a bridge so the coyotes and the wolves can cross the freeway to eat pets on the other side of the freeway from people's backyards? I mean, my goodness, you want to talk about how far off base our politicians are? That describes it in a nutshell. That's wasteful spending. High-speed train, rail, bullet train, whatever you want to call it, poof, it's a pipe dream. It doesn't even exist. There's a lot of infrastructure that's been done. When I say a lot, that just means there's been a lot of money spent on what little has been finished. Now, I know people are going to say it's going to be a really good thing. It's important. It's been this, California needs it. There's all these reasons why people can convince themselves it's a good thing. But it all boils down to one thought. And that thought is simple. If you don't convince yourself that it's a good thing, then you have to face reality that your tax dollars went to one of the worst perpetrative frauds on the people of California that's ever existed. It's a $230 billion project estimated towards completion for a very short portion of what was originally planned. Now think about that for a minute. It's no tracks ever been laid. Train's not even built. You don't even know if it works. Coming from a construction background and an engineering background, what has been built is built incorrectly. They don't align. The tracks will never be laid because they do not align. The turns are too tight to line everything up. Guys, it's been a boondoggle since day one, but yet it's spending. It's billions of dollars year over year that go out that you and I have to pay for. And eventually, when it never gets built, we're going to have an eyesore, which is already there when you're driving down the 99 and you go through Central Valley. Somebody's going to have to clean it up. How many billions of dollars is it going to take to clean up this boondoggle mess? You see, that goes on year over year. So just those two examples alone, spending, if that doesn't bother you and you're still undecided because you don't think spending's a problem, my goodness, God help you. You're going to hear that a lot today because it's pretty easy to get decided or make a decision based on just two things, fraud and spending. I mean, just those alone will start lowering things, prices and other expenses in California. But let's move on. How about, are you undecided about the fact that everybody's blaming Trump for everything? I mean, if you're undecided whether people need to take responsibility for their actions, I know this is a hot button. This is a serious topic because for those of you who have children, you teach them to take responsibility for their own actions. They get in trouble at home. And if you don't discipline your children, that's on you. But let me tell you what undisciplined children are. They turn into politicians in the future that do not take responsibility for their actions. They turn into people like Gavin Newsom that say it's Trump's fault. Everything's Trump's fault. Adam Schiff, it's Trump's fault, and we're going to spend billions of dollars of taxpayer money to fight him. You're going to have guys like Javier Becerra that are going to continue to fight Donald Trump. You're going to have guys like Rob Bonta who's going to continue to fight Donald Trump. It's not about what they can do for the citizens of California. It's about how they blame somebody else for their problems and they refuse to look in the mirror and say, I'm the reason this problem exists. You see, that's what we have going on with our politicians today. We don't need people to blame others. We need people to say, oh man, I missed that one. I made a mistake. Man, I'm sorry. We got to figure out how to fix this and move forward. You see, if that doesn't bother you and you're still undecided because you don't think people blaming other people for their responsibilities is an issue, then God help you because you need to look in the mirror. Because what is it that you're avoiding? What responsibilities should you be taking? Because we all have a part to play in this place, right? This is where we call home. Aren't we all involved? Shouldn't we be involved? Don't we make decisions? Yeah, it's called voting, right? But if you're undecided and that's not an issue, well, how about our education system? Do you think that that's good? Do you think it's good that our kids are getting the least successful education in the United States of America? I mean, come on. When you graduate from high school, shouldn't you be able to read? Shouldn't you be able to do math problems? Shouldn't you be able to write and have people be able to read it? How about spelling? Sure, maybe we're not great spellers, but you should be able to understand how you put words together. But no, our school system, our education system here is an indoctrination center into ideologies that go against the Constitution of the United States of America, which is enshrined in California because the California state constitution refers back to the Constitution of the United States of America. But yet our school system's teaching the opposite. Do you want to talk about a jacked up system? The freedoms that are enshrined by our Constitution should be taught each and every day in the schools and shown to the kids so that they can exercise those freedoms and embolden them to succeed in life. But that's not happening. What's really happening is they're being indoctrinated to say this Constitution is a living document and you change it when you're uncomfortable with the rules and the laws and the freedoms in this land and you don't like what people are saying, we're going to change it. It's a living document. That way we can rewrite it anytime we want to make us feel good. Yeah, we're going to let boys become girls and we're going to let girls become boys because it makes us feel good. Because who wants black and white? Who wants the truth to be told? You think about it, guys. The truth is the forbidden language of today. Media doesn't tell you the truth. You're not hearing it in the schools. You're not hearing the truth. I mean, I don't know what else to tell you, but if you think our education system's doing great, God help you. Because maybe one day you're going to have to deal with one of these uneducated, ideology-infested kids that are going to be maybe your boss. Maybe they're going to be governor. Who knows? But if you're still undecided over education, God help you. Let's talk about housing. We all know housing's not affordable in California. If you own a home in California, good on you. That's fantastic. It's because you exercised your freedom. You did the job. You did your work. You made your money. You bought your house. You've laid down roots. You have succession behind you for your family. You have a legacy in place if you choose to have it. Or you have an investment that you can do with down the road. But the younger generation today, we know it, they can't afford to buy a house. Because when you see houses that cost, I don't know, 20 years ago, 30 years ago, when they cost $100,000 to $200,000, and today those same ones are appraised at $1 million, but wages are not keeping up, it's not affordable. Just simple math. Remember what I said at the beginning of the show, the numbers don't lie. You follow the numbers out and they tell the truth and they show you the picture of what's really going on. So when you have overinflated values, wages don't keep up. It's just a math equation at that point and it's no longer affordable. People cannot swing it to buy a house anymore. If that doesn't bother you, God help you. Guys, we got lots of issues. There's lots of things out there. And we need to start voting to solve those. We're going to take a short break, come back, and we're going to wrap it up for today. We'll be right back.
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16: This is Pastor Robert Briggs of the Union Gospel Mission in Sacramento, and we want to let you know about some changes that are happening in the downtown area near our mission. 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
19: Hey guys, welcome back to the program. Okay, we're going to wrap up this list, and I think one of the big issues that nobody's talking about anymore, and I don't know why they're not talking about it. I think it's because they're trying to protect Gavin Newsom, but that is crime. I mean, if you're undecided about who to vote for and crime is one of your hot topics, man, you should be able to get decided very quickly. Your decision should be pretty darn simple because crime hasn't stopped. It hasn't slowed down. In fact, it's gotten worse, but the media has so many new darling topics that they can put out there and promote that takes your eyes off of the crime situation. It makes you look the other way, if you want to put it that way. But I would tell you that crime is not better. In fact, it's gotten worse. And we see that tied to the disrespect of the younger generations because the education system has failed tremendously with the indoctrinations and ideologies being taught. The affordability issue has driven homes to financial problems that there's no more security in the home and ability to do things. That sends the kids out on the street. They start running in the wrong crowds. The immigration problem that we have here in California brought people over the border, brought in drug dealers and crime lords from all over the world. And yet we have these people out on the street. Our kids are going out to be involved with something. And we have crime rampant in areas where there was never crime before. But the media doesn't want you to pay attention to that. It's a new focus now because it doesn't align with the Democrats' campaigns. You see, if you're undecided and crime is an issue for you, it'd be simple to make a decision. And God help you if it's not important that crime be handled. You see, guys, the media is playing a huge role in these elections. Huge. That with the involvement of AI and the capabilities to generate artificial intelligent campaign advertisements or social media posts or any of those types of narratives, we're seeing the manipulation, the deception, and the deceit that is rampant throughout this campaign cycle. This election, man, it's tough because you got to ask yourself, is this real or is this just some fake generated advertisement to make me think bad about somebody that I was wanting to vote for? See, they want you to be confused. They want you to be undecided because when you're undecided, you sit on the couch. When you sit on the couch, you don't vote. And when you don't vote, the Democrat machine drops off ballots for those people sitting on their couch. And it's amazing how at the last minute, a Republican can be leading. And all of a sudden you go to bed, you wake up the next day and the Republicans are completely off the ballot and the Democrats win everything. You see, guys, it's a system designed to manipulate the actions of the people. And I'm not saying you're being controlled by anything, but if you rely on the media for all of your information and it's just pouring into you each and every day, then you've got problems. God help you. It's my new statement all the time. Because Let me tell you what's really going on here. And you, people will say, but Lonnie, how is it that these people, these media companies are manipulating and changing the narrative in the election? It's quite simple. Money. Remember, you follow the money, you follow the dollars, watch the numbers, they paint the picture, tells you the whole story. Case in point, Tom Steyer. Everybody's saying he's like in second place in the polls now. Remember what I said previously about polls in a previous show.

0: Here's today's word of encouragement with pastor and attorney, Mosley Collins.
1: The Bible says that all things work together for good to those who love God and are called according to His purpose. All things, even things that look bad, God will cause them to work together for your good, for your blessing, in Jesus' name.
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2: Is working in the Biden administration, in Health and Human Services, the big honcho, the big dog, the big kahuna, he lost, misplaced 85,000 unaccompanied minors that came across the border. Poof, vanished. Hundreds of thousands of unaccompanied minors came into this country. 85,000 they lost track of. They don't know where they went. They gave them away to people. Yeah, you'd think that this is like a handout, like a cell phone or maybe a debit card. They just handed these kids over to people who said, yeah, we'll take them. We're a distant relative. No documentation, no nothing. Basically, he poured these kids into the human trafficking business, the realm of human trafficking. For what purposes? I don't know. I'm not going to go there. I'm not going to speculate. We all can play that trick in our mind. But the reality is 85,000 unaccompanied children, whom was supposed to be protected by the leader of Health and Human Services, the person responsible, Javier Becerra, dumped them into the human trafficking industry. Vanished. 85,000 kids. If that does not make you question the integrity of Javier Becerra, I don't know what does. If you're undecided whether he's a good guy or a bad guy, think about that for a moment. He doesn't lose sleep at night. He doesn't care about the 85,000 kids. What did he get in return? Who did he get to support him in his campaign? Follow the numbers, guys. It's a pretty ugly picture. If you're undecided whether you should vote for him or not, and kids are important to you, human trafficking is a crime, it's horrible, it's disgusting, and it's absolute an atrocity on mankind. He promoted it. He put people into that system, never to be found again. Guys, just those two. Katie Porter, there's too much drama. She's not even up there in the top of the polls. Mahan, he's just a Silicon Valley guy that's got some people behind him. But the reality is, guys, you have two candidates on the ballot that the media hates. The world in California hates them because they're different. They're not a career politician. They're not something that's going to come in and just follow the dots through this roadmap that was developed by the Democrat supermajority that ruins our lives, and that is the two Republicans. You have Steve Hilton and Chad Bianco. If you're undecided whether you should vote Democrat or Republican, God help you. If you are undecided which Republican to vote for, man, I'm telling you, do your research. Do it correctly. Do not trust the AI-generated things that are out there having these people fight against each other. You know, they both believe that they can make California better. And I hope and pray that we all want California to be better. If we don't, God help us all. Guys, I got to wrap up the show for this week. It's been fantastic sharing this information with you, and I'm hoping I'm moving the needle to get you off center, to get you plugged in to the system to vote. You see, God gave us that freedom. It's our duty to honor that freedom and follow through with our part. Never forget those who've gone before us in our armed forces that lost their lives, laid them down for us to exercise our freedoms. Happy Memorial Day. May God shine His face upon you and remember those fallen heroes. We'll catch you next time. Have a great weekend.

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1: 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What should be done about it? Would you favor a mileage tax? 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
11: Breaking news this hour from Town Hall, I'm Ron Taylor. A person who approached a White House security checkpoint and began firing at officers earlier Saturday has died after being shot by police. Bob Agnew files this report from Washington.
12: The U.S. Secret Service says in a statement that, according to a preliminary investigation, the person approached a checkpoint shortly after 6 p.m. Eastern Time and, quote, removed a weapon from his bag and began firing at posted officers. The statement goes on to say officers returned fire and hit the suspect, who was transported to an area hospital where he later died. A bystander was also wounded. Secret Service says President Trump, who was at the White House at the time, was not impacted and that none of its officers were injured. Bob Agner reporting.
11: President Trump is urging a temporary suspension of the federal gas tax as prices continue to rise.
13: The president says the move would give more than 100 million drivers and truckers short-term relief. His plan, which would pause the 18.4% gasoline tax and more costly diesel tax until prices fall and then phase it back in, could save about $3 a fill-up, but may need congressional approval. In the meantime, some states, including Indiana and Georgia, have already paused their gas taxes.
11: Correspondent Ken Lormond also says California has the nation's highest state gas tax at over 70 cents a gallon. The Committee to Unleash Prosperity says most of the 13 states that charge at least 40 cents more tax per gallon are in the deep blue states. President Trump says a deal with Iran, including opening the Strait of Hormuz, has been largely negotiated. He announced this on social media yesterday after talks with Israel and other allies. The deal, described as a memorandum of understanding, still needs finalization. It aims to end the war and includes two-month negotiations on Iran's nuclear program. You'll find news and analysis at townhall.com.
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2: Welcome to This Week on Capitol Hill, your insider's guide to the stories shaping Washington and the world. I'm Tony Perkins. This week, Washington was reminded that slim majorities and global instability require focus and coordination. While the administration projected strength abroad against Iran, here at home, the president's own surprise anti-weaponization fund complicated an already fragile path forward on reconciliation for Republicans.
3: You know, the Democrats just did not want to fund our law enforcement agents. And so, but on top of that, the president put some more priorities on there, the weaponization fund and other things, and it just became much more complicated.
2: That was Senator Shelley Moore Capito. We'll talk with Matthew Foldy, editor-in-chief at Washington Reporter. Overseas, tensions with Iran continued to intensify as the Trump administration walked the tightrope between diplomacy and deterrence. Questions remain, is Tehran feeling real pressure to abandon its nuclear ambitions or merely buying time while the world debates its next move?
4: Right now we're negotiating, and we'll see. But either we're going to get it one way or the other. They're not going to have a nuclear weapon. This is the nuclearization of a country that some people would say is somewhat crazy, and we cannot let Iran have a nuclear weapon. That's all it is. We can't let it.
2: That was President Donald Trump on Thursday. Also, the Trump administration sent strong signals toward Cuba this week with the indictment of former Cuban president and communist leader Raul Castro for murder. Retired Vice Admiral Robert Harwood, former deputy commander of the United States Central Command, will join us. Meanwhile, back at home, uninformed media took aim at political leaders like House Speaker Mike Johnson, who acknowledged what our founders acknowledged. Our rights come not from government, but from God.
5: What about this passage from Mike Johnson declaring that our rights do not derive from government? They come from you, our Creator and Heavenly Father. Is this him putting God over the Declaration of Independence?
2: That was MS Now's Katie Tour. House Speaker Mike Johnson will be here with this week's history lesson for the media. And speaking of Congress, the House Judiciary Committee held a hearing this week into the infamous Southern Poverty Law Center.
6: $3 million to manufacture hate. Remember when Rahm Emanuel said, never let a crisis go to waste? The SPLC took it a step further. They went one better. They said, we're going to create the crisis. We're going to manufacture the crisis. And by so doing, they became the standard, the source for determining who's a hate group and who isn't.
2: That was Congressman Jim Jordan, chairman of the House Judiciary Committee. Wyoming Congresswoman Harriet Hageman, a member of the committee, will tell us what the hearing revealed and what comes next. All of that and more straight ahead on This Week on Capitol Hill.
7: Today's edition of This Week on Capitol Hill is being presented by AARP.
2: Well, the Senate adjourned this week without taking action on Reconciliation 2.0, leaving the major funding package stalled until June. This comes as many GOP senators question both the Trump administration's proposal to establish a nearly $1.8 billion anti-weaponization compensation fund, as well as concerns about the cost of the proposed White House ballroom. Joining us now with the latest on these developments is Matthew Foldy, editor-in-chief at the Washington Reporter. Matthew, welcome to This Week on Capitol Hill. Thanks for joining us.
8: Hello. Pleasure to be with you.
2: So Reconciliation 2.0 is not going to make the kind of self-imposed deadline of June 1st. What happened this week to cause the wheels to come off?
8: It really has. Reconciliation, by the way, 2.0, has been off again, on again, ever since Reconciliation 1.0 went through, there was a time period where it looked like there would actually be no second reconciliation. And the reason why this package is important is because it allows you to steer clear of the Senate's 60 vote threshold, obviously. But then Trump, a couple of months ago, said, you know what we really want is I want another reconciliation. At that point, both chambers were swimming in conjunction fairly well. Basically, everyone wanted things that were not in the first reconciliation, the one big beautiful bill, the working families tax cuts. So things like energy, very basic GOP priorities, were things that have been focused on. Then at sort of the last minute, Trump threw in some wrinkles to it, like Shelley Moore Capito was saying, ironically doing things that from his standpoint are fairly selfish. Even with Trump as a builder, will almost certainly not be completed before he's basically heading out the door in 2029. And Trump is trying to get Republican senators in particular back on board with this weaponization fund by saying, look, I was suing the IRS for billions of dollars more than the $1.776 billion that I'm trying to give out to people who are wrongfully prosecuted or persecuted, in his mind, by the federal government. It doesn't seem like that's going to be enough to get it through. But at the same time, senators are going home at a time when President Trump's grip on Republican primary voters is as strong as it ever has been. So it's very possible that they're going to get earfuls back home saying, hey, why the heck are you not advancing the president's stated legislative priorities? That might add some juice. It'll be interesting to see what happens, obviously, in the Texas primary with Senator John Cornyn coming up, because you now have Senator Bill Cassidy, who just came in third in Louisiana, being a little bit of a wild card in the Senate. I don't think John Cornyn will be like that if he loses to Ken Paxton, because this is a guy who doesn't really have that many quarrels with Trump, ran the NRSC, much more of a team player, especially in the second Trump term. But it will bear watching out as well, because it's a numbers game at the end of the day.
9: Right.
8: And there's also a time. There's a timer. This can't be done. You know, they only have so long before the timer has run out. And that's what Democrats are definitely counting on.
9: Matthew, those are good points. When you look at the primaries, but you also have retiring Senator Tillis from North Carolina, who was threatened with a primary from the president. So he's really not in alignment with the president. But then you have the House, where you have such slim majorities. And of course, we had Thomas Matthews this week, who never really votes with the Republicans anyway. But this could be complicating things for the president and the Republicans' agenda by the personal political engagement that the president's taking on. I mean, you got 8 months left to go.
8: And that's what Democrats are counting on, is the clock running out on Republicans who achieved most of the GOP's signature legislative desires, most of Trump's campaign promises, most of the farm bill, even in the first reconciliation package. And then you've seen in the House, nevertheless, even despite that small margin, Mike Johnson has done an unbelievable job in getting must-pass legislation over the finish line, even when you have, Tony, as you noted, Thomas Massie, who's basically a reliable no. But then setting Massie aside, you have a caucus that spans Brian Fitzpatrick, who Trump was criticizing again this week on one end, to Mike Johnson on the other end in terms of the ideological spectrum there. Mike Johnson still gets everything across the finish line. That's why I really think it's all eyes are on the Senate, because Johnson can get basically anything passed that he wants, anything passed that Trump wants. It's the Senate that is going to be proving to be the obstacle, if there is an obstacle. But look, you've got to figure out, do they want housing policy in there? That's a big priority of the administration. Do they want energy policy in reconciliation? That's another big priority of the administration. Do they want both? Do they want transportation policy in there? Because this is going to be the GOP's last big shot before the election to get a lot of these last minute priorities in. And then if Democrats take the Senate, which I think is borderline impossible, or if they take the House, obviously a lot of the Trump agenda will be ground to a halt starting in January.
9: So, Matthew, when you look at we've had a couple of primaries. We've still got more to go. The big ones, the big wave's still coming. But the Republicans are holding their own. And as you pointed out, the president's endorsement made a significant difference, even my home state of Louisiana. Is that enough to carry the day for Republicans?
8: That is what remains to be seen. I would point also to the Kentucky primary where basically whoever Trump wants to win these primaries wins the primaries. Trump got a Republican candidate who was endorsed by his son to drop out of the race because he's going to make him an ambassador to somewhere TBD. Then he endorsed Andy Barr, and then Andy Barr wins quite convincingly. Trump successfully primaried these state legislators who no one has heard of in Indiana. So his grip is very strong. And it'll be, again, he just endorsed against another sitting Republican senator with John Cornyn, in part because of frustration over things like the Save America Act, is what it seems like that played a role in Trump really trying to get Senate Republicans to be on board with him. But I think the message, if you're a Republican lawmaker, is pretty unmistakable that whoever Trump wants to win these primaries wins, and usually fairly convincingly. And that does not mean that you're protected if you're an incumbent, because as you pointed out, Tony, just ask Thomas Massie, who's going to be, you know, collecting unemployment checks in January.
9: Just about 45 seconds left, Matthew. But going into the general election, obviously you need a united party with strong enthusiasm. Does this run the risk of dividing the Republican base?
8: Yes, but I just about 20 minutes ago published an op-ed from Joe Gruter, the chair of the Republican National Committee, who was really excited to latch on to the Democrats' autopsy of the 2024 election, because Democrats are also incredibly divided. If you look at that report, it was one of the most substance-free 192-page documents you will probably ever find. So both parties definitely have their fissures, but yeah. Another thing going in the GOP's favor is the amount of money that the Trump orbit has is a lot, and they have barely begun to spend that. But obviously, is on the Democrat side. We'll see what happens.
9: All right, Matthew, thanks so much. We got to leave it there. Folks, stick with us. We're back with more after this.
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9: Capitol Hill, I'm your host, Tony Perkins. Thanks so much for tuning in. Well, recent reports suggest the U.S. and Iran could be closer to a negotiated framework for a more permanent peace deal, but the situation remains highly unstable as major obstacles remain. Number one, Iran's enriched uranium stockpile. Number two, access and control of the Strait of Hormuz. Three, sanctions relief from the U.S. and future security guarantees. Joining us now to discuss this is retired Vice Admiral Robert Harward. He's the former deputy commander of the United States Central Command and currently serves as executive vice president for international business and strategy at Shield AI, and he joins us from the road as he's actually headed to a briefing with members of the Trump administration. Vice Admiral Harward, thanks so much for joining us on This Week on Capitol Hill.
21: Good to be with you, Tony.
9: So let's begin with the current military situation in the Middle East. How do you assess Iran's position? Is this just nonstop delay? What do you make of it?
21: Well, it's status operating that they've been doing all their existence since they first came to power. They've never won a war, but they've never lost a negotiation, and they're using time what they believe is to their advantage, when at the same time the president knows time works to his advantage. They have the blockade. They continue to punish Iran relentlessly economically, and we've already punished them militarily. So politically, they're losing at home. The regime is being undermined in every way possible, and that's their biggest risk. So in this case, time does not work in their advantage, and the president knows this.
9: And President Trump has been pushing and saying, you know, look, I want a diplomatic resolution here. But they're not crying uncle yet. Even those you mentioned, those economic sanctions, the Strait of Hormuz, the blockade of their ports, it's hurting, but they haven't come to a place of agreeing to acceptable terms with the U.S.
21: Well, to tell you the truth, Tony, I don't think they ever will. We can hope for the best interests of the Iranian people, but I doubt they're ever going to get there. You know, they're not going to agree to hand over their last elements of power that legitimize their existence as a government. They have failed the Iranian people repeatedly by their inability to provide for them while they've developed nuclear weapons, while they funded surrogates throughout the region, while they built a military that threatened not only the region, but U.S. forces as well. So they failed in all that. I think that's obvious, not only to the Iranian people, but the regime and everyone else. So the real end state here needs to be a change in government in Iran, one that renounces the Islamic Revolution and looks for a peaceful, long-term solution that's good for the people of Iran and the region at large. And I think this administration, the president, understands that, and he's moving towards that objective.
9: Vice Admiral, let me ask you this question as you talk about this. Is their MO. They've never won a war, but they've never lost negotiations because they just drag it out, and outlast others in terms of the timing. Some reports suggest that even though, as you pointed out, they have been degraded significantly militarily, that they are using this time to regroup, reassess, and possibly have a second tier type of threat. Are you concerned that this window of ongoing negotiations could allow them to once again assemble some level of threat?
21: Well, I think more importantly, it's allowed us to do additional planning, additional preparations to ensure that any military operations are more debilitating in every way possible. So we will go after them hard if they do not acquiesce on both the nuclear issue and the Straits of Hormuz. So they have more at risk than ever before.
9: Let me ask you about the enriched uranium. President Trump has said repeatedly, this is a red line, that Iran cannot be allowed to obtain nuclear weapons or retain this uranium that would allow them to do so. If diplomacy fails, how feasible would a military operation be to seize or secure this stockpile of enriched uranium?
21: Well, we've practiced that. We've prepared for that. We've had those capabilities in our portfolio for decades. So it's doable. It's high risk. There could be casualties. So it's doable. But if you're able to change the regime, you can address that without kinetic solutions. So there's a top-down approach or bottom-up approach, and we can do either one. But it's very clear the president's going to ensure that that's an objective that's going to be met. And the sooner the Iranians realize that, the better off everyone will be served.
9: Vice Admiral, I want to switch gears a little bit to another region of the world. We've had a week now to reflect on the president's summit with the Chinese president Xi Jinping in Beijing. What's your overall assessment of the takeaways from that?
21: Well, I hope, and again, I was not in the meetings, and we get what we get, but I would hope the president was very direct on the where China's involved in the current conflicts and their role there. So again, the fact that we're having those discussions is a step in the right direction. And again, China and the U.S. have always had communications, and the president's ensuring that stays on track to that both party knows exactly what we need from each other.
9: You know, the world has always been a volatile place. I mean, there's rarely been a time in history where there's not been some conflict. But we see a very volatile world right now. Where would you put the globally, when you look at the threats, and I'm primarily looking at the United States, strong military, we've seen that with Iran. We've seen the capabilities of our materiel in Ukraine. Where would you put us on a scale of 1 to 10 in terms of threats right now globally?
21: I'm telling you, I tend to focus on the opportunities. And I think that's even more important. If you think today what President Trump and this administration has done, they addressed the Venezuela problem. They've addressed the Iranian problem, which has been percolating for 50 years. They're addressing the Cuba problem. So they're focused on a geopolitical strategy that realigns the world in a way people of those nations want to live. All people are looking for life, liberty, and the pursuit of happiness. And you had three countries, significant oil-producing countries, that denied their population. So I'm so encouraged to see this administration finally challenge the status quo and present opportunities for those people, and specifically in Iran. You've got 70 million people who've been held hostage by a couple hundred thousand IRGC members, and to break that yoke of tyranny is what they're hoping for, and this administration has given them that opportunity.
9: We have about 45 seconds left, Vice Admiral. You mentioned Cuba. What is a potential outcome there with Cuba in the United States? We've seen some strong statements this week and the indictment of the former president.
21: I think, again, it's on the scope. That has not been on the scope for decades. So I think it's all moving in the right direction. How slow or fast it moves is irrelevant as long as it continues to move in the right direction. And again, I'm very optimistic at the end of the day, this is going to play out well for the people of Cuba.
9: Well, and I think for the people of the United States to have leadership that's actually moving and doing things rather than just talking. Vice Admiral Harward, I want to thank you for joining us today. All right, folks, there's still a lot more of This Week on Capitol Hill straight ahead, so don't go anywhere. We'll be right back.
0: With SRN News, I'm Ron Taylor. The Secret Service says a person who opened fire on a White House security checkpoint is dead after being shot by officers who returned fire. It was the third incident of gunfire in the vicinity of President Trump in the past month. The Secret Service said none of its officers were injured Saturday, and the president, who was at the White House at the time, was not impacted by the event. Gunmen have opened fire in two separate attacks on the Honduran coast, killing at least 25 people, including six police officers. Police say the first incident took place Thursday at a plantation near Trujillo. The public prosecutor's office said 19 people were killed there. In the second attack, assailants opened fire on police in Omoa near the Guatemalan border, killing six officers, including a senior officer. That region had been the site of a decades-long agrarian conflict. You'll find more details at srnnews.com. This is SRN News.
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9: Welcome back to This Week on Capitol Hill. I'm Tony Perkins, your host. Well, on Wednesday, the House Judiciary Committee held a high-profile hearing titled The Southern Poverty Law Center, Manufacturing Hate. Now, the hearing examined the Department of Justice's recent criminal case handed down by a federal grand jury against the Southern Poverty Law Center. It focused on allegations that the organization defrauded donors, engaged in wire fraud, and participated in money laundering tied to payments made to informants inside extremist groups. Joining us now to discuss this is Congresswoman Harriet Hegeman. She serves on the House Judiciary Committee and represents Wyoming's at-large congressional district. Congresswoman Hegeman, thank you for joining us on This Week on Capitol Hill.
2: It's wonderful to be with you, Tony.
9: So what did you find most disturbing about the SPLC's practices? And I know you're an attorney. You've been in federal court before. Looking at the indictment, what would you say, based upon what you've discovered so far, is most disturbing?
2: Well, the fact that they were manufacturing hate in order to raise money off of it. They have been instrumental in dividing this country, and I think it is just a real tragedy for race relations and familial relationships across the board. You heard it during the hearing the other day. You did a phenomenal job of testifying and exposing what SPLC is and what it did to your organization. But listening to the Democrats, I think, just confirms the hate that SPLC was successful at spreading across this country. I mean, I think that they, to a certain extent, it was manufactured outrage. But also, I believe that they truly believe some of the rhetoric that they are spouting off, the screams of white supremacy and racism, and the KKK is coming, and the Nazis are invading and pervading our government. I mean, it was insane to me to listen to what they were saying and the accusations they were making. But it's SPLC that spread that hatred over the last two decades.
9: I have to say, Congresswoman Hegeman, I was a bit surprised. You know, I've testified many times before Congress, and I was not anticipating the Democrats defending SPLC. I mean, this is an organization that even before the indictment was discredited by employees from within, talking about the racism that was happening within this organization itself. It's been exposed for its money. You know, raising its money for, I mean, it's sitting on $750 million in endowments. And then this indictment, which is pretty clear cut, bank fraud, it's hard to escape that as black and white. But that's all they did, is they defended the SPLC throughout the entire hearing.
2: Well, it's a form of deflection. And the fact is that without an organization like the SPLC spreading the hate that they have and the racism and the division in this country, the Democrats don't have a lot to run on. And again, I think that that was exposed in this hearing as much as anything else. But I think that you made one of the very best points of the day when you kept coming back to this, which is that you have to understand that the reason that the SPLC likens your organization and Moms for Liberty and conservative Catholics to Nazis and the KKK is to entirely marginalize those organizations, to make it so that it destroys what business model you have, which is about faith and family and traditional marriage and those things. SPLC uses this hate map and uses these other organizations to completely undermine and destroy anybody who is right of center and any organization that talks about the greatness of America or why the traditional family matters or why it's important to praise God. All of those things, it is to marginalize you. They're not going after the KKK. They were right. Funding Nazis. They're going after you.
9: That's right. They needed the KKK to pin up these Moms for Liberty and FRC and ADF next to them to try to marginalize, as you pointed out. Now, one of the things that doesn't get a lot of attention, Congresswoman, is that the SPLC supports Canada. In fact, they're members, Democratic members of the House Judiciary Committee that have been endorsed by SPLC. They're playing in the political game while at the same time trying to attack those on the other side and marginalize them with their labels. I mean, how is that fair?
2: It isn't fair, and I think that it just demonstrates how far the Democrats have fallen in terms of their quest for power basically trumps everything. It does. They will align with the SPLC. The SPLC will align with neo-Nazis and true white supremacists just so that they can get and retain power. And I think that it is truly a frightening moment. This should have been a wake-up call for everybody. There isn't anybody out there who should be defending the SPLC and their behavior. That thing that what happened in Charlotte in 2017 was a watershed moment in this country. And SPLC was the one who organized it, paid for it, and aligned with neo-Nazis in order to further a narrative that is absolutely untrue, which is that we see everything through race, which we don't. We are not racist. Republicans are not racist. Democrats, and that was demonstrated in that room the other day, Democrats have become terribly racist.
9: Harriet, we have to leave it there. Thanks so much for joining us. Folks, stick with us. We're back with more after this.
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9: I'm Tony Perkins. Well, this week, six states held primary elections, so it was a short week on Capitol Hill, but I'm sure the House Speaker would say it felt like a long week as many competing interests collided. Joining me now for our weekly conversation to discuss this week on Capitol Hill is House Speaker Mike Johnson of Louisiana. He represents the 4th Congressional District of the Bayou State. Mr. Speaker, welcome back to this week on Capitol Hill.
0: Hey, Tony, as usual, a week here on the Hill encompasses about a month worth of activity, sometimes more, and this week felt like that.
9: It was a long, short week. I mean, we had the primary, so really business started on Wednesday, but a lot of colliding interests. Let's start with the primaries. What are your takeaway from the primary elections?
0: Well, the headline was right. I mean, from the right and the left, everybody in media noted that the endorsement of Donald J. Trump is the most powerful and effective one probably in the history of politics worldwide. You know, his influence is being seen through the primaries. But what I'm encouraged by is that on our side of the aisle, we are electing and moving through the process now credible, capable, common sense, conservative people that love the Constitution, love America, and are there to fight for the founding principles. And you have on the other side of the aisle exactly the opposite. And we've discussed it on the program before, but there's this dynamic where the farther and farther left candidates are making their way through these primaries, and some of them are prevailing, heading down into runoffs. Really dangerous people with really dangerous ideologies. They're Marxists, and they want to turn America into that. So we have to defeat them. This is a battle of ideologies. We say it often, the widening chasm between the two parties, it's, you know, in terms of our philosophy, has never been as great as it is, and that's where the stakes are so high.
9: Now, Mr. Speaker, you've had an active role in recruiting candidates to run, the type of candidates you just described, so that when you do have, or you keep the majority, you expand the majority, it's a workable majority.
0: Exactly. And, you know, I was asked about, for example, the race in Kentucky where Thomas Massie lost his primary there. He's an incumbent. And, you know, I try to get along with everybody, Tony, you know, my way. And I have no personal slight with Thomas Massie, never have. Politics isn't personal to me. He's been critical of me over the years. But look, he ran his race. I didn't get involved in it because he's an incumbent and the speaker, you know, is in charge of the whole map. But what it said, the media pressed me on that particular race and a couple of others. What is the message? I said, the message is that when you come to Washington, you know, legislating is a team sport. You're in a deliberative body with 434 other people. You can never get 100% of your preferences. And Ronald Reagan used to say famously, I'd rather get 80% of what I want than go over the cliff with the flag waving. And so what I'm trying to do in short in recruiting candidates is get people who understand the realities of math. We want to move the most conservative product we can, but we need people who are going to help us do that and not obstruct. And so when you vote with the Democrats every single time, obviously, you know, you work against that agenda. And I think, look, his constituents made the decision, not anyone else. And this is the beauty of our system. You know, we have to all go back. We're accountable every 2 years in the House to the people who send us here. And if they choose another route, then that's what they do. And that's what happened.
9: Mr. Speaker, you mentioned you want candidates, members of Congress that are constitutionally grounded. Might be nice to have some of the media that are grounded in the Constitution and understand those founding documents as well. Last week, going into the weekend, we talked about the gathering on the nation's mall. Criticism came from the media, left-wing legacy media, suggesting that you were placing God above the Constitution. But it seems like the founders, if I read them correctly, actually founded the Constitution on the enduring, transcendent Word of God.
0: Well, that's right. And the big dust this week was MS Now, which is formerly MSNBC. They had a clip that went viral this week because everyone was passing it around, where they had a segment criticizing me, suggesting that I had the audacity to propose that our rights come from God and not the government. And they literally asked the question, just as you did there, Tony, in the segment. They said, is Speaker Johnson putting God above the Declaration? Well, the stunning piece about that clip was that I was literally quoting from the Declaration itself. We hold these truths to be self-evident, that all men are created equal. You know, it's our Creator that gives us our rights. The idea that you have political commentators on primetime television every night who do not even understand the first of our founding documents, the nation's birth certificate, the Declaration, much less the Constitution and the Federalist Papers and other founding documents, is rather stunning. And, I mean, they made a mockery of themselves. Ted Cruz shared the clip and said, this is the MSNBC clip to end all MSNBC. NBC clips. You know, sometimes you just let them talk more and they show who they really are.
9: I mean, it is comical, but it's also very disturbing, because how do we find common ground if our founding documents we can't even agree on what is in black and white on those documents, and we mock those who actually believe it.
0: Yeah. You know, in my press conference on Wednesday morning, we had the fly-in, you know, our leadership press conference, and I was talking about this, and I said, look, the antidote to this madness is to have everybody go back and read those documents for themselves. I mean, the founders understood that in order to keep a republic, you had to have an informed and engaged electorate, and you've got to be informed to be properly engaged. And I think we're not teaching civics like we should. I think, you know, a lot of the generation coming behind us doesn't know these basic things. So again, you and I say this all the time, but the 250th anniversary of the greatest nation in the history of the world gives us all a grand opportunity to point people back to the founding, back to those principles, and encourage them to go and read and understand it so that we can indeed keep the republic.
9: You know, Mr. Speaker, I think what's happened is that, you know, we've held these beliefs as conservatives, constitutionalists, but we've not been out really pushing them hard until, you know, recently in the last few years. I mean, some of us have, but I mean, as a party, as a movement, we thought they were safe, but I think what this exposes is that they really are not safe. And if we don't do exactly what you just described, begin teaching the next generation, both beginning in the home, but in our schools, and I would say even our churches, where we begin to speak about the foundation of this nation, what it's built upon, and why we must protect it.
0: 100%. I often think of Reagan's reminder, freedom is only one generation away from extinction. You can't take it for granted. It's not passed in the bloodstream. It's got to be fought for, protected, and taught to the next generation so that they too will have the liberty and opportunity and security that we've all known and, frankly, sometimes, sadly, too often take it for granted. We can't take it for granted anymore. You can't assume people know these things. It's up to all of us, and there certainly is an education component to everything we do right now.
9: All right, Mr. Speaker, we are out of time for this segment. I know next week we're out for Memorial Day, and then we're back. What's 10 seconds? What's on the agenda when you return?
0: Well, we got a lot on our plates. We have to get the reconciliation bill done to fund ICE and border on our own, Republicans alone. The appropriations bill is coming behind that. And Reconciliation 3.0, which we'll talk about next time. We're really excited about what's coming next.
9: All right, Mr. Speaker, have a great weekend. Always good to see you. Folks, stick around. We're coming back with more right after this.
3: Americans may not agree on much, but we agree on Social Security. We all pay in. It ought to be there when we need it. Social Security could face a funding gap in less than a decade, and I don't want to see a pay cut. I'm with

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1: What is the way to God? Jesus said, I am the way, the truth, and the life. No one comes to the Father except by me. So now we know that the way to God is through Jesus Christ, our Savior.
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6: Well, this week, the House Judiciary Committee examined the potential criminal conduct of the Southern Poverty Law Center, a hearing at which I testified. The SPLC, once a respected organization that confronted the Klan and exposed violent racism at the end of the civil rights era, had gained enormous moral authority and credibility. But over the last 20 years, the SPLC has begun to leverage that moral authority for immoral ends. In 2010, the organization expanded beyond tracking violent extremist groups and began targeting Christian organizations that held biblical views on marriage. Family Research Council was among the first organizations placed on their list alongside violent groups. At the time, many people dismissed concerns about the SPLC's hate group labels as a little more than political rhetoric. But the consequences soon proved very real. In August of 2012, after Family Research Council joined Governor Mike Huckabee in supporting Chick-fil-A Appreciation Day, a gunman, Floyd Corkins, entered FRC headquarters in Washington carrying a pistol, ammunition, and Chick-fil-A sandwiches. According to his own confession, Corkins intended to kill as many people as possible and stuff the sandwiches into the mouths of his victims. What prevented mass casualties was the courage of our building manager, Leo Johnson, who, even though seriously wounded by Corkins, stopped the gunman. The next day, FBI investigators confirmed that the attacker selected Family Research Council because of the SPLC website and its so-called hate map. We called on SPLC to drop their loaded label. Instead, SPLC doubled down. But the story didn't stop with one act of violence. Over time, SPLC labels became deeply influential within America's financial and technology sectors. Banks, payment processors, fundraising platforms, and tech companies increasingly relied on SPLC's classifications to determine which organizations could operate in the digital marketplace. After the deadly Charlottesville rally in 2017, which the federal indictment suggests SPLC helped organize, major corporations fell in line with SPLC. In fact, SPLC and Center for American Progress then formed Change the Terms, a coalition that established standards that would apply to technology and financial companies, calling on them to deny digital access and financial infrastructure to organizations that the SPLC labeled. Now, the timeline of Change the Terms closely parallels the acceleration of efforts to debank and deplatform conservatives and Christian organizations. SPLC officials openly acknowledged this strategy before Congress in January 2020. SPLC official Lakeisha Brooks stated,

0: this, quote, "We have lobbied internet companies one by one. A key part of this strategy has been to target these organizations' funding," end quote. SPLC was the hub, but there were many spokes that made up this wheel designed to crush Christians and conservatives. The inquiry should not stop with SPLC. The issue is larger than fraud. In America, citizens should not lose access to banking services, digital platforms, or physical safety because they believe in biblical teaching on marriage and human sexuality. When government-regulated institutions, like banks, can apply ideological labels in a coordinated fashion to silence, isolate, or financially cripple opponents, we allow political targeting by proxy, and freedom is at risk. It's been this week on Capitol Hill.
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4: Breaking news this hour from Town Hall, I'm Ron Taylor. The Secret Service says a person who opened fire yesterday on a White House security checkpoint is dead after being shot by officers who returned fire. It was the third incident of gunfire in the vicinity of President Trump in the past month. Correspondent Laura Winters has the very latest today.
5: President Trump was working inside the White House as shots fired outside, not far away from the building at 17th Street and Pennsylvania Avenue. This is outside the security perimeter. Secret Service agents rushing reporters working on the North Lawn to safety as the building was put on lockdown for close to an hour. The gunman opening fire on a Secret Service agent at a security checkpoint, and that's when he was shot. Laura Winters reporting.
4: House Democrats are facing backlash tonight over comments from Minority Leader Hakeem Jeffries that critics say could deepen political divisions.
6: Jeffries is under fire after saying Democrats aim to break the spirit of what he called MAGA extremists, framing the political fight as necessary to protect the country. Critics, including conservative commentators, argue the language is inflammatory and risks alienating millions of Trump voters ahead of the 2026 midterms. The remarks also revive debate over past Democratic rhetoric about holding Trump supporters accountable. Some analysts warn the controversy could carry political consequences as both parties look to energize their bases. Willie Nelson reporting.
4: Authorities are bracing for the possibility that a damaged chemical tank at a facility in Southern California could leak or explode. An evacuation order continues into the Memorial Day weekend for some 40,000 residents of Garden Grove and several surrounding communities, with no timeline on when they can return. No injuries were reported after the pressurized tank began overheating Thursday. Firefighters hope they can find a way to cool off the chemical inside the tank. More at townhall.com.
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22: Happy Memorial Day, everyone. I'm Carl Amari, and this is Hollywood 360, the radio show that presents all things entertainment, including trivia contests and games, movie reviews, celebrity interviews, showbiz news, and classic radio shows. My co-host is the vivacious Lisa Wolf. In this hour, Ronald Coleman and Greer Garson star in Everything for the Boys, a patriotic broadcast from 1944. But first, it's Real or Ridiculous. Lisa will provide information on sweet songs, yuck, and I have to decide if they're real or ridiculous while you play along at home, right, Lisa?
23: Well, kind of right, Carl, because before
22: sweet
23: you make a
22: song.
23: Before you make a judgment,
22: yeah,
23: maybe you should think about the options of what sweet songs might mean.
22: Oh, maybe they involve candy?
23: Maybe. Let's play the first song.
22: Okay.
24: I'm the candy man.
0: Who can take a sunrise?
22: That's Sammy Davis Jr.
23: That's right. So his version became his only number one hit. It was 3 weeks at the top of the Billboard chart in 1972.
22: Yeah.
23: Here's your statement.
22: Okay.
23: This song was used in the film Madagascar. Is that real or ridiculous?
22: Real.
23: Is it real?
22: Yeah, it's real.
23: Right, let's listen to the clip.
22: It's absolutely real.
23: This is in the film Madagascar. You didn't know that.
22: Are you kidding? I don't watch animated
23: films. That's why you couldn't have known that.
22: I took a guess.
23: I know, but you sounded so confident.
22: Yeah. I listen to your voice. It has a fluctuation.
23: Yes.
22: When you're telling the truth and when you're telling
23: a
22: fib.
23: If that were true, you wouldn't get most of them wrong, which is what you generally do.
22: Right. I kind of think I can sense in your...
23: And you usually do better when you do the opposite of what your sense is telling
22: you. What do you think of that word, huh? Fluctuation. Huh?
23: That's not particularly large.
22: Pretty good for me. For
23: you, it
22: for
23: is.
22: For my limited
23: for you, it's
22: vocabulary.
23: Pretty darn great. Exactly.
22: Right? Yeah.
23: All right, here's the next sweet song.
22: Okay. Oh, I love this song.
23: I know.
22: This is one of my favorite songs. Prince.
23: Raspberries are sweet.
22: Prince.
23: Do you like raspberries?
22: Yeah.
23: Okay, me too. So written by Prince.
22: Baby.
23: From Prince and the Revolution's 1985 album Around the World in a Day. Here's your statement.
22: Okay.
23: Warren Zevon.
22: Uh-huh. Yeah, I know who he is.
23: Sang this song on Late Night with David Letterman. Real or ridiculous?
22: Ridiculous.
23: Let's listen.
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0: What is it?
1: It's Raspberry Beret.
0: Oh, man.
1: It just sounds so different.
0: No way.
1: I know, right?
0: I don't like it at all.
1: I know. I don't either. But I
0: nobody
1: mean,
0: can do Raspberry Beret except for Prince agreed. And me.
1: Agreed.
0: Right?
1: Absolutely correct.
0: Right?
2: That was Raspberry Fedora.
0: Ah. You know what? Prince, one of the greatest talents that ever lived. I'm a big Prince fan.
1: Yeah, I know. Yeah. All right, well.
0: All right, well, what?
1: Let's move on.
0: Okay.
1: Here's your next sweet song.
0: Oh, this is from Mamma Mia?
1: Yeah, it is. It's from ABBA.
0: This song stinks.
1: Well, you have to be an ABBA fan or a Mamma Mia fan possibly to appreciate it, but it is a sweet song, and you do like honey.
0: ABBA Dabba Doo.
1: ABBA Dabba Doo. This is ABBA released on their album Waterloo, and
0: yeah.
1: Here's your statement.
0: Yeah.
1: In the movie adaptation of Mamma Mia, Meryl Streep sings this song.
3: What are you talking about?
0: She does?
1: I don't know. Does she? I'm asking you.
0: No.
1: Is it real or ridiculous?
0: Ridiculous.
1: Meryl Streep doesn't sing
0: no,
1: this?
0: No, she doesn't sing this.
1: Who? What does she sing?
0: I don't know, but she doesn't sing this.
1: All right, let's listen.
4: Sam's the one. I know he is. I've never felt like this before.
1: Who's that?
0: That little cutie honey, patootie.
1: That's
0: she's
1: her.
0: In a lot of...
1: Yeah.
0: What's her name again?
1: Amanda Seyfried.
0: Yeah, Amanda Seyfried.
1: This is Amanda.
0: So, Amanda Seyfried. Yes. Yeah, baby.
1: She's like 20-some years old.
0: 1-800-555-1212, Amanda.
1: Oh, you can do better than that.
0: 867-5309.
1: All right, I've got another one for you.
0: I got 2 out of 3 so far.
1: That's true.
0: Okay. Brown Sugar, oh, Rolling Stones.
1: I mean, you said you
0: man.
1: Don't like sweet songs, but
0: yeah.
1: You like this one. So don't be so fast to judge.
0: You know what? I'm completely wrong. I've liked every one of these songs except the Mamma Mia.
1: All right, fair deal.
0: It's
1: so
0: the
1: this
0: Rolling
1: is Brown
0: Stones.
1: Sugar, the Rolling Stones, written by Mick Jagger from their album Sticky Fingers, 1971.
0: Wow.
1: Here is your statement.
0: Okay.
1: In 1971, Rod Stewart recorded Brown Sugar on his album The King of Rock and Roll. Fact or fiction?
5: I'm sorry. That is a really boring story.
0: It sure is. It's a boring story, Lisa.
1: Okay, well, then we're done here.
0: I'll say yes, he did.
1: Okay, let's listen. Brown Sugar! Is that Rod Stewart?
0: No.
1: I didn't think so.
0: No,
1: so
0: I didn't get it?
1: No, you didn't get it. Who is this?
0: It's like, I know who, I could see him, you know?
1: Yep.
0: Little Richard?
1: Yes.
0: Man of Mice.
1: You did get it, but you
0: what
1: didn't get the answer
0: that?
1: To this.
0: Little Richard.
1: So you got 2 out of 4, which is about a 50-50, so I'm guessing my inflection
0: that's
1: didn't
0: it?
1: Help
0: there's
1: you.
0: There's no more?
1: Well, it was eight music clips.
0: Yeah.
1: You want more next time?
0: No, that's okay.
1: More.
0: So your score's pretty good so far, Lisa,
1: thanks,
0: because
1: Carl.
0: Sweet songs, I thought... You know what it was?
1: You thought
0: it was
1: going to be gushy.
0: I thought it was going to be really yucky.
1: I know you did.
0: And then here you came out with these great
1: songs.
0: That's
1: why you need to reserve judgment.
0: You surprised me, Lisa.
1: Good, Carl.
0: All right.
1: Your mind open.
0: When we come back, we're going to play a show that we've never aired before. Never, ever, ever. It's called Everything for the Boys, a very patriotic broadcast in honor of Memorial Day. Stick around.
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0: All right, Lisa, I mentioned earlier that we're going to play a very patriotic program in honor of Memorial Day called Everything for the Boys. We have never aired one of these ever. And let me tell you a little bit about it. These were patriotic dramas created to boost wartime morale during World War II on NBC Radio, aired from January until June 1945. Ronald Colman starred in his first regular radio role, while Arch Obler adapted the plays for broadcast. The stories were suggested by servicemen and women writing in. Each episode included a guest star like Ginger Rogers or Ingrid Bergman, Loretta Young, Dinah Shore, others. Gordon Jenkins provided the music, and the episodes included two-way conversations between stars and servicemen via shortwave radio. Sometimes it didn't work. Like, they were like always on pins and needles. Is the shortwave radio going to work? Let's go back to February 8th, 1944. It's a show called Berkeley Square. Ronald Colman is our host, and the special guest star is Greer Garson. Let's tune this in, part one of Everything for the Boys.
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1: Thank you and good evening. In these intense days when time is a precious thing to all of us, our request play for tonight is especially interesting. For Mr. Balderston's play, Berkeley Square, concerns itself with time in that amazing, mysterious rush of seconds which separate us from yesterday and tomorrow. Now, two young American soldier heroes are waiting for this broadcast at a fighting base somewhere in Australia. And my good friend Greer Garson and I will speak directly to them by special overseas radio. But first, we bring you this radio dramatization by Arch Oboler. To the men and women of the United States Army stationed in Australia, we dedicate this half hour.
0: The play, Berkeley Square. The players, Mr. Ronald Coleman, and his guest of the evening, Miss Greer Garson. Before the curtain rises, let me extend the congratulations of all of us to Miss Garson, who yesterday was nominated as an Academy candidate for her splendid work in Metro-Goldwyn-Mayer's picture, Madame Curie. And now, on with our play.
2: Have you ever hated this time in which you live? Have you ever said to yourself, why was I born into these blood-stained years? Why couldn't I have lived out my life in the peace and quiet of another time? To you who have cried out these words from a burdened heart, we bring the story of Peter Standish.
1: It began in this house in Berkeley Square. All my life I had hated the turmoil and the tensions of this century they call the 20th. So when a relative of mine left me this place, I came here from America and moved in, thankful for the mellowed silence of these old walls. For this house was exactly as it had been in the 18th century when he had built it. This ancestor, whose name was Peter Standish, just as mine is. But his life had been in the quiet graciousness of the 18th century, and mine...
3: War, war, war.
1: Again and again, I said to myself, if I could only go back to his time, those leisurely, wonderful days of that other Peter Standish. If I could only go back. Those very words were in my mind as I sat here reading his diary. The pages were yellow, the ink faded, yet what he wrote in 1784 was more real to me than my own world outside. It was a diary that began with his arrival here from America, to visit his cousin, Lady Anne Pettigrew, and her daughters, Catherine and Helen. On that day in October of 1784, he had climbed the steps to this house in Berkeley Square and opened the door to the clean, fresh world of those days. I read the words, and suddenly, the words of his diary began to move in front of my eyes. The walls of the room began to lift and fall. I couldn't see. I couldn't think. What was happening to me? And suddenly, there was a voice, a woman's voice.
4: I bid you welcome, Cousin Peter.
1: A woman, tall, lovely, standing there.
4: I trust you had a swift passage from the colonies.
1: Passage, the colonies. What did she mean?
4: My sister Kate and my mother will be pleased indeed to know that you are here. All of us have been waiting for you. What a dreary voyage it must have been on that packet. 27 days at sea.
1: And then I knew what I had wanted so intensely had happened. Time had moved back. I was that other Peter Standish. I was living his life in the 18th century.
5: Welcome. 10,000 welcomes, dear cousin.
1: You are... Lady Anne?
5: Why, of course.
1: Your servant, ma'am.
5: Of course, you've met your cousin Helen.
6: Yes, yes, we have met.
5: Do not be so forward, Helen, dear.
1: She's lovely.
5: Yes. And now may I present dear Catherine?
6: I bid you welcome. Why do you look at me like that?
1: Oh, I just remembered. According to the diary, you are my betrothed.
6: Diary? Betrothed? I vow you are the most abrupt man. You have not even asked Mother's permission to pay your addresses.
5: Indeed you haven't.
1: No, but it's practically all been arranged. As I remember, the settlement was to be £15,000, wasn't it?
5: Oh, but we never wrote you. I mean, we talked about it here, but we never...
6: Mother!
1: Oh, there's no reason to be disturbed. According to what I remember, we are going to get married and have three children.
6: What?
1: And one of them dies of smallpox at the age of seven and is buried in St. Mark's Churchyard.
6: Mother!
5: Mr. Standish, what a horrible thing to say.
7: Mother, Catherine, don't you understand? Mr. Standish is not well. He is but newly disembarked and doubtless he is very fatigued. Cousin Standish, may I show you to your room?
1: Thank you very much for helping me out.
6: Why did you say what you said to them?
1: Oh, please, don't ask me.
6: If you wish.
1: Thank you. You know, as soon as I saw you, I knew that you were someone who... I mean, you will help me, won't you?
6: How can I help you?
1: Well, it's all so strange.
6: Strange?
1: Yes, I thought about this so much, and now that I'm really here... Why do you look at me like that?
6: I don't know.
1: Is there anything strange about me?
6: It was raining outside when you came in, yet neither your cloak nor your boots were wet. Who are you? Where do you come from?
1: Why, I'm your cousin, Peter Standish. I've just arrived here from America.
6: Of course, to marry my sister Catherine.
1: Yes, to marry.
8: Welcome. So that wealthy cousin of yours from the colonies has arrived at last.
9: Yes, I wasn't home when he arrived, but happily the man is here.
8: I hear that he's a splendid match for your sister Kate. Some say the man has £25,000 a year.
9: Well, for the family's sake, I hope so. But I wager there can be no such fortune in the whole of Yankee Doodledom.
8: And how does your sister Kate feel about the fellow?
9: I don't quite know, but I know how I feel about him.
8: Oh, pray tell me.
9: Well, the man's a child. You should have heard him yesterday going into ecstasies over those Queen Anne chairs that mothers wanted to throw into the rubbish.
8: Is that a fact?
9: This morning I heard him say to Sister Helen, what a delight it is to walk the quiet streets of London in the 18th century and breathe pure air instead of gasoline. What in the world is gasoline?
1: It was good of you to come walking with me.
6: Oh, I wanted to.
1: This rain, wonderful.
6: Cousin Peter.
1: Yes, Helen?
6: You have been with us now for 3 days.
1: Yes.
6: Why have you changed?
1: Changed?
6: The first day we went walking, there was such excitement in your face. And the second day, there was wonder. And now you look about you as if something were very wrong. What is it?
1: Well, I came here expecting to find the freedom and graciousness of a wonderful era. I find...
6: What do you find?
1: May I ask you a question? Are you afraid of me?
6: I could not be afraid of somebody that I'm sorry for.
1: Why are you sorry for me?
6: Because I think you are somehow greatly disappointed.
1: Oh, not with you.
6: It is late. Cousin Peter, I think we should be returning.
1: Oh, Helen.
6: Catherine will be waiting for us.
1: Yes, Catherine.
6: Mother, I can't help it. When I'm with him, he makes me afraid.
5: Catherine, I forbid you to talk like that.
6: Why shouldn't I? Don't I matter to you? Is it only his bank account that
5: Catherine, this is disgraceful. Just because the man sees and knows things strangely.
6: Strangely? The way he looks at us. The way he seems to know what I think and what we're going to do before it even happens. The way he talks about things going to happen. Next year, the year after that.
5: Once and for all, I forbid you to talk that way about the man you're going to marry.
6: Marry? Oh, no, Mother, I can't.
5: Come.
9: Yes, Mother.
5: Come here and talk to your sister.
9: Talk to her about what?
6: Tom, he frightens you too, doesn't he?
9: Our Yankee cousin? Not at all. It makes me good and angry.
5: Angry?
9: Oh, certainly. He acts as if we were a tribe of barbarians. Why, yesterday at White's clubs, he told me that the best people there were vulgar, brutal, and dirty.
5: What?
6: Why did he say that?
9: Baths. He insinuated we were dirty. As if we don't bathe at least once a month. And then that woman, you know, the one they burned this morning for counterfeiting.
6: Well?
9: Well, this precious Peter of yours thought we were barbarians for watching. Stupid fool doesn't seem to know the law of the land. Kept talking about such things never happening in the world of tomorrow. Well, what's the matter with that, Kate? Did I say something wrong?
6: I was just thinking that Peter Standish seems to know too much about tomorrow.
10: That's the first portion of Everything for the Boys. We've never aired one of these shows. First time, February 8th, 1944, Berkeley Square. And Ronald Coleman is our host. Greer Garson is the special guest. We'll get back to it and more of Hollywood 360 after this.

0: With SRN News, I'm Ron Taylor. President Trump says a deal with Iran, including opening the Strait of Hormuz, has been largely negotiated. He announced this on social media after talks with Israel and other allies. The deal, described as a memorandum of understanding, still needs finalization. Authorities are bracing for the possibility that a damaged chemical tank at a facility in Southern California could leak or explode. An evacuation order continues into the Memorial Day weekend for some 40,000 residents of Garden Grove and several surrounding communities, with no timeline on when they can return. No injuries were reported after the pressurized tank began overheating Thursday. Firefighters hope to find a way to cool off the chemical inside the tank so it won't leak or explode. Experts say a leak would be much better, of course, than an explosion. Governor Gavin Newsom has declared a state of emergency in Orange County. Several shelters remain open, including at three schools. This is SRN News.
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5: 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Justice Clarence Thomas recently became the second longest serving justice in U.S. history, and that's something to celebrate. He is exceptional, both as a jurist and as a man. Raised in poverty in a wooden shack in the segregated South, he credits his grandfather for shaping his character. From that foundation, he's articulated a powerful and increasingly influential originalist vision of the Constitution, grounded in the natural law principles of our Declaration of Independence. His character is remarkable. 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He is renowned for his kindness, treating his clerks like family, knowing the names of court staff, and helping others with no expectation of return. Justice Thomas is quite simply a national treasure. 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
9: 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And it has been lowering my blood pressure, and blood pressure is not something to be messing with, high blood pressure.
10: Right. You know what I like most about it, Carl, is that it's filled with healthy, natural ingredients.
9: Yeah.
10: So it's not like a gimmicky chemical type thing.
9: No.
10: It's full of pomegranates and hibiscus, tart cherry, which I know that you have had some benefits from in the past for sleeping, cranberry, beetroot, magnesium, which is helpful for so many people for so many reasons, grapeseed extract. So these are all super natural, healthy items that we just don't necessarily get in quantity, and we put it all together, and it is sort of like a magic combination to naturally lower blood pressure.
9: Yeah, and you know what? Blood pressure is, as I said, not something to mess with. It is the number one risk factor for mortality. It's and here's what makes it dangerous. You don't feel it. There's no signals and there's no warnings. People with high blood pressure, they're really damaging their arteries every single day. And over time, it increases your risk of heart disease, stroke, even cognitive decline. So,
10: you know, they're so sure that it's going to work. They have this great experiment, which you had briefly mentioned. But if you know that your blood pressure is high, or if you're not sure if it is, and you go get it checked, try it for 14 days, give it a shot, and see if it works for you, because they are so confident that it will, that if it doesn't, you've got a 14-day money-back guarantee.
9: Yeah.
10: So that's how sure they are that this product is healthy, natural, and effective.
9: Yeah, it doesn't cost you a penny to take this. You know, if it doesn't work for you, you get all your money back. But I got to tell you, it's not expensive, very inexpensive. Take the 14-day experiment like I did. It is lowering my blood pressure, which is great. I feel better, you know, and as I say, I take it every day with my workout routine. It's nice. You should do it like, you know, try to do it every day like the same time if you're doing a workout, or maybe just do it in the morning or before you go to bed. I mean, magnesium in it helps you sleep. It's really great. Here's what you do, folks. 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All right, Lisa, we're listening to Everything for the Boys. This is a program that is in honor of Memorial Day. Ronald Coleman hosts. Greer Garson is the special guest. Here's the conclusion now to Everything for the Boys.
11: It's been a wonderful ride, Helen.
12: Yes, and I fear it is our last one.
11: Last one? Why?
12: My mother is giving a ball for you and Catherine next week.
11: Oh, yes, of course, the ball.
12: I shall have a great deal of work to do.
11: I remember he wrote about a present you received.
12: I don't understand you. Please go on.
11: A cashmere shawl. It was a gift.
12: A gift? When?
11: At the ball.
12: How do you know?
11: I just know.
12: Oh, this is what frightens Catherine so terribly.
11: I know. I can't help it.
12: You look through us and you seem to know what we think, even what we're going to do next. I don't understand you, yet I wish that I could help you.
11: Help me?
12: I think you are very unhappy with us. Although you are so brave and you try to hide it.
11: Oh, you have helped me by your sympathy, even though you can't know how much I need it. The days are all right. I go about through old London, and even in the filth and dirt, it's a wonderful experience to be here. But at night, when I lie in bed and think, it all seems a nightmare, and until I remember you, Helen, you're not like the others. You're...
12: I'm Catherine's sister. You're betrothed to her. You remember so many things, Peter Standish. Please remember that. Please. Catherine, you must dance with him.
13: Mother, I can't.
14: Well, what is it, Lady Anne? Is the gal upset? Well, how can you blame her? Look over there. The man seems to be quite attracted to his sister. I must say, Helen is looking amazingly lovely tonight.
11: You dance as beautifully as you... well, as you look.
12: We should go back to the others.
11: No, Helen.
12: Please, Peter.
11: Oh, when the dance is over.
12: Now.
11: All right.
15: Well, it's about time you two came back.
13: I'm sorry, Mother.
11: It was entirely my fault, Lady Anne. Please forgive me, Catherine.
13: It's quite all right. I do not feel like dancing.
15: Catherine, Peter, Helen, we must come to an understanding of this tonight.
12: Mother, please.
15: Come into the other room. The dancing has begun again. They won't miss us. In here. Peter, this was supposed to have been your betrothal ball, yet you and Catherine have not been together at all evening.
12: Oh, Mother, it is my fault.
13: It's no one's fault. I don't want to be with him.
15: Daughter.
13: Look at him. He knows what I'm thinking.
15: Please,
13: now.
15: Dear.
13: He knows what's going to happen next.
12: Oh, Catherine, don't.
11: It's all right, Helen. It's just a mood of Catherine's. It will pass. She'll be herself in the morning.
13: In the morning, I shall be gone from here. I cannot stay in this house with him.
15: Catherine, sister, don't.
13: I'll leave London in the morning and I'll not return while he is in this
15: house.
13: You
15: mustn't.
13: Peter Standish, I hope I may never set eyes on you again.
15: Darling.
13: In God's name, go back to America, if that is where you came from. Goodbye.
15: Catherine, be sensible.
11: Well, Helen?
15: Please tell me now. How could you speak of things that haven't happened yet? As though they had happened. How could you know things you couldn't know? Look, I was given a present of a cashmere shawl tonight. How did you know that? And all the other things. Please tell me. Tell me. Oh. Then it is true. You can see into the future.
11: Many months, many years.
15: That's wonderful.
11: What?
15: I love life so. I want to see ahead, too, because I love it so.
11: How strange. You in love with the future as I was in love with the... Ah, Helen, it's better just to dream about what's ahead, to dream your dreams, than to really know the truth.
15: No, Peter, please. The things you've seen, the future, I want to know. Tell me the things that are going to happen.
11: How can I begin to tell you?
15: May I stand here close to you?
11: Helen.
15: Let me look into your eyes. I'll see the future through your eyes, Peter.
11: But that isn't possible.
15: Let me look.
11: Your eyes. Burning.
15: I see. White clouds. Giant birds flying through them.
11: Machines with men in them.
15: And below them, a great cluster of towers. Towers into the clouds. Oh, Peter... Is it heaven?
11: Only a great city across the sea.
15: A city? Enchanted city, then. A dream city. Is the future all like this? Things reaching up into the skies? Oh. Oh, Peter, the men who build such a world are angels, not men.
11: Angels, not men.
15: What is it? Why do you turn your eyes away?
11: You mustn't see it.
15: No, let me. I see... Men, a low mist around them. They drive others, helpless ones, before them. And when the helpless ones fall, oh, they are beaten and murdered.
11: Don't look anymore, Helen.
15: Lights, flashing. A great flame opens, like a flower. Oh, how beautiful it lights up the city.
11: Bombs that blew a score of children to pieces.
15: I can see men and women and little children standing before open graves. Streams of flame burning through them. They fall to the ground.
12: These men who killed him. Devils. Demons. Oh, not men. Oh, Peter, Peter. It's not true. Oh.
11: You saw the future there.
12: Oh, there must be something else. Something good.
11: Yes, there is something else. Something good to come out of that horror.
12: Oh, are you sure?
11: I think I am now. Out of what's wrong in this world came a better time. And somehow the same will happen out of the struggles of my world.
12: Peter, how can you know the future?
11: Because I came to you from there.
12: How could that be?
11: An accident of time. This isn't my world.
12: Then you have to return to your world.
11: No, I want to be with you, Helen. I won't go back.
12: Yes, you will. I understand now. You came here for the peace and charm of the 18th century. But now you hate us for our filth and ignorance and cruelty and disease.
11: And you would all hate me as a changeling and a madman.
12: Yes, if you go on living in my world, it would be a nightmare for you that never ends. You must go back to your own life.
11: I love you, Helen.
12: I think I loved you before I ever saw you. In my first dream of you.
11: I won't go back.
12: Ah, you will. You will go back, Peter. You have your life to live out in the future.
11: But I love you.
12: Each must live through his own time. And you have yours. Don't be too sad there about a girl who has been dead so very long.
11: I love you.
12: Someday, in some tomorrow, come to my grave in St. Mark's churchyard. It will be generations after I am dead.
11: No.
12: But I will ask for a stone with the letters of my name cut deep, so they won't wear away before you come to me.
11: Helen.
12: You will come to me, Peter, alone, and stand by my grave and tell me that you love me. And I will hear you.
11: I love you now, and in my own time, and in whatever time may come.
12: I believe you. Hold me, Peter. Kiss me.
11: Across the great darkness.
12: Oh, my love. My love from another world. There has never been a kiss like this since time began.
11: And in the next moment, I was back here, back in this world, back in this time. It began in this house in Berkeley Square. It ended here. All in a few strange, miraculous moments, I was living in her time, and then I was back in mine. This morning, I went to the churchyard of St. Mark's. It didn't take me long to find out what I was looking for. The letters and the stone. Deep. Here lies, in confident hope of the blessed resurrection and life eternal, Helen Pettigrew, beloved younger daughter of Sir William and the Lady Anne Pettigrew. She departed this life June the 15th, 1787, aged 23 years. Helen.

0: You've just heard Mr. Ronald Coleman and his guest, Miss Greer Garson, in Berkeley Square, as dramatized for radio by Art Obler. The special musical score was arranged and conducted by Mr. Gordon Jenkins. And now, while our Autolite Trans-Pacific hookup is being set up for Mr. Coleman and Miss Garson to speak with the two American soldiers in Australia, Mr. Coleman has a word for you who fight on the home front.
1: In the current issue of Time, Collier's, and the Saturday Evening Post, you will see a picture of a little blonde 2-year-old girl. She is one of thousands of children whose fathers are fighting for us. And as you look at the picture, you can almost see the puzzled thoughts running through her mind. She knows her daddy is at war. And yes, there's a picture of him in the living room, but to a child 2 years old, a picture is a poor substitute for the real thing. A daddy who brings you candy and dolls and who plays horseback and takes you to the zoo on Sunday afternoons. I think she knows that you and I can help her and is appealing to us with the simple, honest faith of 2 years old. Perhaps she is saying, please bring my daddy home. We can help to do this, and we must. We cannot look the other way. We have an obligation we must keep of buying all the extra war bonds we possibly can.
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1: All right, Greer, grab those earphones. We're doing a kangaroo jump over 6,000 nautical miles from Hollywood to an Allied base somewhere in Australia.
3: Oh, but Ronnie, it doesn't seem possible for those boys on the other side of the world to talk to us here in Hollywood.
1: It's an actual fact, Greer. On this program, we have one of the first two-way transoceanic circuits between this microphone and every fighting front in the world. Now, calling Private James Springer and Technical Sergeant John Thompson down under.
4: Hello, Hollywood. This is Jim Springer.
3: Hello, Jim.
4: Is that you, Miss Miniver?
3: Well, yes.
4: Just a minute. A friend of mine wants to say hello. This is Tech Sergeant Johnny Thompson. Hello, ma'am, Curry.
3: Oh, just call me Greer, fellows. It'll simplify everything.
4: Okay.
1: Say, how are you doing in Australia, men? Getting along okay with the diggers?
4: Bonzi Carver. We're doing ding-dong with all the Aussie drogers. Yep, with the planners, too. That's Deacon Law.
1: Say, Greer, I thought we were talking to American soldiers.
4: Yeah, you are. That's Australian slang, Mr. Coleman. It means we're getting along great with the fellas and with the girls, too.
3: Did you have any trouble learning the lingo?
4: Oh, sure, but it took them a while to know what we meant when we said, dig me, Jack, and we're a solid sender.
1: Say, I have a special message for you from your family, Jim. All the Springers and just about everybody else in Denton County, Texas, knows about the part you played in the assault on Arawa and how you were wounded in action.
4: Tell them all I'm okay and not to worry.
1: All right. Now, is there anything you'd like us to send you from home?
4: Well, my dad works on the airplane assembly line there in Texas. Sure would like to hear the sound of all the work going on in the plane factory, Becker.
1: Okay, Jim. Listen to the sound of America at work.
3: There it is, Jim. Fighting planes for you fighting men.
4: Thanks a lot. There's one more thing.
3: What's that, Jim?
4: I'd like to send a kiss to my girl, Pauline Cashin in Dallas.
3: Well, go right ahead. I happen to know she's listening.
4: Here goes. I'm sending.
3: And she's receiving.
4: You know what I'm aiming for, Miss Cashin?

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1: There's a wonderful promise in the Bible, and here it is. Whoever believes in Jesus, trusts in Jesus, loves Jesus, will receive God's greatest gift, the greatest gift he can give a human being, which is eternal life.
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2: The folks back home in Louisiana, Johnny.
3: Yeah, I'd like to say that it's pretty sensational going halfway around the world and then meeting people like the Aussies and finding out how much they're like us.
4: Like us? In what way, Sergeant?
3: Well, they want the same things we want. Shower, bath, funny papers, movies, house, kids, a decent world. We're fighting for the same fight.
2: Yeah, Johnny, I guess it took a mighty big war to get a lot of decent people marching together.
3: We're not only marching together, Mr. Coleman. We know where we're marching to. There's somebody else who knows where we're marching. I mean, the people of Berlin and Tokyo.
2: All right, that's all for now, men.
4: Here's good night from Hollywood and from 132 million Americans.
3: Good night, Miss Grayson and Mr. Coleman. Good night, Greer.
4: Good night, boys. God bless you.
2: Good luck. Ladies and gentlemen, our circuit to Australia is broken. We hope that this half hour has helped to make good our creed of everything for the boys. Yes, everything. Our thoughts, our prayers, our work, and the investment of our money in the bonds that buy the weapons of victory.
5: Again next week, Autolite invites you to be present for this new global half hour, Everything for the Boys, uniting the home front with the battle fronts overseas. 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
7: By war bond.
8: And that's Everything for the Boys, February 8th, 1944. We were in the middle, right in the middle of the war here. I had about another year to go of World War II. This was called Berkeley Square, Ronald Coleman hosting, Greer Garson special guest. February 8th, 1944, as heard on NBC. Hope you enjoyed that. Time for this month in music history.
9: This time we're going to do a different year each hour, starting with 1973. Here's the first song.
8: Oh my gosh.
9: I know.
8: This was my favorite song growing up.
9: And for good reason.
8: Bad
9: Leroy
8: Brown.
9: It was mine too.

0: our dog.
1: I don't think it could be. I don't think there's anyone that could be meaner than you, Lisa.
0: I agree with that.
1: You're just
0: the worst.
1: Oh gosh,
0: no,
1: yeah,
0: terrible.
1: All right, I love it.
0: All right, me too.
1: Good song. Your score's pretty good.
0: I'm feeling good about this night.
1: Pretty good. All right, more of Hollywood 360 after this. He got a 32 gun in his pocket for fun. He got a razor in his shoe.
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1: All right, in our next hour, we'll continue our salute to Memorial Day with These Are Our Men, with Marianne Hopkins dramatizing a story about Lieutenant General George S. Patton Jr. from 1945. But first, we'll play Stump the Host. Lisa will present Memorial Day trivia. I'll try to guess while you play along at home.

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3: Breaking news this hour from Town Hall, I'm Ron Taylor. Saturday's security breach was the third incident of gunfire in the vicinity of President Trump in the past month. Bob Agnew files this report from Washington.
4: The U.S. Secret Service says in a statement that, according to a preliminary investigation, the person approached a checkpoint shortly after 6 p.m. Eastern Time and, quote, removed a weapon from his bag and began firing at posted officers. Statement goes on to say officers returned fire and hit the suspect, who was transported to an area hospital where he later died. A bystander was also wounded. Secret Service says President Trump, who was at the White House at the time, was not impacted and that none of its officers were injured. Bob Agner reporting.
3: NATO reacts to President Trump's decision to send 5,000 troops to Poland.
5: His announcement came just weeks after he had ordered the same number of troops to be pulled out of Europe. NATO officials were meeting in Helsingborg, Sweden, when they reacted to the news, including Swedish Foreign Minister Maria Malmer Stenergard.
6: Well, it is confusing, indeed, and not always easy to navigate.
5: NATO Secretary General Mark Rutte seemed pleased with the decision, and so too did Polish Foreign Minister Radosław Sikorski.
7: I want to thank the President and everybody who contributed to this decision.
5: Trump announced the deployment on Truth Social, citing strong ties with Polish President Karol Nawrocki. I'm Lawrence Brooks.
3: Authorities in California are bracing for the possibility that a damaged chemical tank at a facility in Southern California could leak or explode. An evacuation order has continued into the Memorial Day weekend for some 40,000 residents of Garden Grove and several surrounding communities, with no timeline on when they can return. No injuries were reported after the pressurized tank began overheating Thursday. Firefighters hope to find a way to cool off the chemical inside the tank so it won't leak. Breaking news and analysis at townhall.com.
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12: 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This tape will self-destruct in 5 seconds.
13: Happy Memorial Day, everyone. I'm Carl Amari, and this is Hollywood 360, the radio show that presents all things entertainment, including trivia contests and games, movie reviews, celebrity interviews, showbiz news, and classic radio shows. My co-host is the captivating Lisa Wolf. In this hour, it's a patriotic broadcast of These Are Our Men, starring Miriam Hopkins in a dramatization about Lieutenant General George S. Patton Jr. from 1945. But first, it's Stump the Host. In order to stump the host, Lisa will present Memorial Day trivia. I'll try to guess while you play along at home. Right, Lisa?
14: That's right, Carl. It's just you stumping yourself, so let's see how that goes. Or me trying to stump you. Here you go.
13: Okay.
14: All right.
13: Yeah.
14: What is the national bird of the United States?
13: The national bird?
14: Yes, the national bird.
13: It's an eagle. Bald eagle.
14: Correct.
13: Yeah.
14: There you go.
13: I mean, what did you think you said? I was going to say turkey?
14: I don't know. You know,
13: you're a turkey.
14: You know, you are kind of an unknown kind of. You just never know what's going to happen.
13: Yeah, that's
14: true. Where is Arlington National Cemetery located?
13: Where is it at?
14: Mm-hmm. Where is it at?
13: It's in Washington, D.C.
14: It is not.
13: It's not. It's in Virginia.
14: It's close by, though.
13: Virginia.
14: Yeah. It's in Arlington, Virginia.
13: Yeah.
14: That's why it's called Arlington National.
13: Did I get that right or
14: you
13: wrong?
14: You didn't get that right.
13: No, okay.
14: You did not. Who composed the Star Spangled Banner?
13: Who composed the Star Spangled Banner? Betsy Ross?
14: That's close.
13: She wrote. She made the flag,
14: yeah.
13: But.
14: It would be
13: Irving Berlin.
14: Francis Scott Key.
13: Oh, I know.
14: Didn't know that?
13: It's a woman, Francis?
14: No.
13: It's a man.
14: In what year did observing Memorial Day on the last Monday in May become law? Just give me a ballpark.
13: What year?
14: What year did observing Memorial Day on the last Monday in May become a law?
13: Okay. I'm going to say.
14: I'll give you a 10-year span.
13: 1930.
14: You didn't get the 10-year span.
13: Yeah, what was it?
14: 1971.
13: Whoa, really?
14: Yes, I didn't know that either.
13: My gosh.
14: I know. I wouldn't have said that either.
13: I don't get them.
14: Well, yeah. How should the American flag be flown on Memorial Day?
13: On Memorial Day? Half-mast.
14: Half staff. Yeah. Exactly. Yeah. From sunrise until noon. And then full staff from noon to sunset. But I'll take that.
13: Okay.
14: What bugle call is traditionally played at military funerals and Memorial Day ceremonies? Well, what's it called? Right. That's it.
13: What is it?
14: What's that called?
13: Reveille? Something like that? Or no. What's it called?
14: Mm-hmm. You know it.
13: Yeah, I know it.
14: It's also the name of a movie, actually. What's the name of the movie?
13: I don't know.
14: Taps.
13: Oh, Taps. Okay.
14: Right?
13: Don't! Hate when I don't get it.
14: Who is credited with sewing the first American flag?
13: Betsy Ross.
14: I knew that was coming. What is the official song of the U.S. Navy? U.S. Navy. Think about it.
13: We're the Navy. Navy, Navy.
14: No.
13: No.
14: No.
13: Not even close.
14: Anchors away.
13: Oh. Anchors away. Hate when I get them wrong.
14: Well, that's most of the time. So in 2000, Congress passed a law requiring Americans to pause on Memorial Day to honor fallen servicemen and women.
13: Okay.
14: At what time should the remembrance occur?
13: Noon.
14: No.
13: 3 o'clock.
14: Three.
13: Can I have that one?
14: You can't.
13: Come on. I can have that one.
14: Sorry, you can't have that
13: Come
14: one.
13: Come on.
14: What?
13: I'm giving it
14: I'm
13: to
14: not,
13: you. I'm going over you. I'm overriding
14: this
13: you.
14: This is my segment, and I make the decision.
13: Can I override her once in a while?
14: No.
0: I mean, I didn't hear anything, so.
13: Okay, I'm
14: Excuse
13: overriding
14: me?
13: You. I'm
14: what?
13: Overriding you.
14: Well, I don't allow it.
13: I'm getting that one.
14: You don't get it.
13: All right, go ahead. I said 3 o'clock.
14: You said noon, and I said
13: All
14: no.
13: All right.
14: What flower is
13: there.
14: More?
13: Okay, are you happy now?
14: Actually, I am.
13: Are you happy?
14: Yeah.
0: Maybe you should trade points.
13: No.
14: What flower is worn in honor of Memorial Day?
13: What flower? A lily. I don't know.
14: Really?
13: Carnation?
14: No.
13: Rose?
14: It's a poppy.
13: Oh,
14: the poppy. You didn't know that? The red poppy? What is the name of the tomb at Arlington National Cemetery dedicated to unidentified service members?
13: The tomb of the unknown soldier.
14: That is correct. All right. Here's the last question.
13: Hey, Mike, huh? Pretty good, huh?
14: Last one.
13: Yeah.
14: What do the stripes on the American flag represent?
13: The stripes. Oh, man. I know what the stars represent.
14: Mm-hmm. That's why I didn't ask that.
13: Stripes. Glory? Blood and glory?
14: No.
13: What? What are they?
14: No.
13: This is a good question.
14: I know. The original 13 colonies.
13: Well, that was the stars.
14: No. That's the stripes.
13: What are the stars then? That's how many states we have.
14: No, the stars, how many stars are there? 50?
13: 50.
14: Right.
13: Yeah.
14: That's not the original 13 colonies.
13: So the stripes are the I think you got that wrong.
0: She's right. She's
14: no,
0: right.
14: I'm not wrong. You're wrong.
15: What
0: original
15: are you
0: 13
15: talking
0: colonies,
15: about?
0: 50 states.
14: The 50 states. That's why there's 50 stars and 13 stripes.
13: I'm going to have to check that, but okay.
14: I think you should, Carl.
13: Yeah.
14: Okay.
13: I don't think you're right on that one.
14: I think you are not right.
13: All right. Okay.
14: What do you think it
13: I
14: is?
13: I don't know.
14: Okay.
13: I don't know.
14: Exactly.
13: You should frame that.
14: I don't know.
13: That should be above my head, like on a frame. I don't know.
14: It is above your head. Every time I look at you, that's what I see.
13: I don't know. But I do know we're going to play These Are Our Men in our next segment. Stick around.
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13: 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All right, Lisa, it's time for These Are Our Men. This is another patriotic show in honor of Memorial Day. It came to radio December of 1944, near the end of World War II. It was an appeal for war bond sales wrapped up in a drama, and it dramatized authentic life stories of our wartime heroes who will lead us to victory. It was narrated by Stotz Cotsworth, who played Casey Crime Photographer, and presented sketches from the heroes' lives. For instance, Franklin Delano Roosevelt, General George C. Marshall, General Dwight D. Eisenhower. These were all people that were dramatized on These Are Our Men. Each episode featured a Hollywood star pitching for the war bond effort, and it was really a great show. It was directed by Anton M. Leder, announced by Jack Costello, and it ended about a year after it started in 1945. We have a February 10th, 1945 broadcast, and they're dramatizing the life story of Lieutenant General George S. Patton Jr. This is sponsored by the Parker Watch Company. I know you have a Parker watch. You wear it every single day, right?
14: Yeah, I do love watches, though.
13: I know
14: you
13: do. I am
14: a watch fan.
13: I know you are. Directed by Anton M. Leder. Here's a really good show. In honor of Memorial Day, here's These Are Our Men.
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Parker Watch Company and its dealers throughout America dedicate this program to the United States Treasury Department for the sale of war bonds. With Miriam Hopkins as our special guest today, we proudly present another in this series of dramatic programs, These Are Our Men.

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1: Lieutenant General George S. Patton, Jr., Commanding General of the Third Army.
0: Our story will begin in just a moment, but first, here's our star Treasury salesman, special guest today, the distinguished actress of stage and screen, Miss Miriam Hopkins.
2: Thank you, ladies and gentlemen. I know right now you want to hear the thrilling story of one of America's most colorful generals, and a red-blooded story it is, too. But I'll be back later in the program with an important message from another colorful figure, Uncle Sam.
0: That's a promise, Miss Hopkins. Right now, the authentic story of another great American.
1: It was during the first week of the Allied invasion of Normandy, the week beginning June 6th. I'm sure you remember that date. After the reports had started coming in that the beachhead was at last established and the troops were pushing further in, the armchair strategists all over America began to ask the question which was uppermost in their minds.
3: Where is Patton?
4: Where is Patton?
1: Where is Patton? No one knew. No one volunteered the information, but everyone speculated.
3: I'll tell you where Patton is. He's in Italy.
4: Impossible. He must be somewhere in Washington. Oh, Patton's through. Finished.
3: Not on your life. He's too good a man. He's probably in England right now, making preparations.
4: Well, it's a mystery. That's all I've got to say. The biggest mystery of the war.
1: And even among the men in the ranks, among Army and Navy officers, truck drivers, and assault troops, the same question was being asked.
5: Where's Patton? That's what I'd like to know. When old Blood and Guts gets here, that's when we'll start moving.
1: And perhaps not too surprisingly, during this same time, there was just as much concern in Nazi quarters as to Patton's whereabouts.
6: Here's the latest intelligence report, Major.
7: Good.
6: Their First Army is massing for assault at this point here.
7: Mm-hmm.
6: These are their tanks, artillery, and supplies. Reserves are approximately at this location here, 2 miles inland.
7: Mm-hmm. Very good. By the way, Captain, still no news of Patton, I presume, eh?
6: Unfortunately not, Herr Major.
7: Ah, that is too bad. All these intelligence reports are totally worthless unless we know where Patton is. You may tell that to Colonel von Gerhardt for me.
6: Yeah, well, Herr Major. A very unpleasant individual, this Patton. A gangster. Typical of the American culture.
7: But also their most dangerous general, Captain Welser. Remember that. Unless we know where he is and when he's going to land, no plans for attack or defense are possible.
1: On D-Day Plus, the mystery was finally solved. On D-Day Plus, somewhere on the beaches of Normandy, Third Army tanks began rolling ashore. And the news spread like wildfire among the invasion troops.
8: Hey, Chuck! Chuck! That's old man Patton himself. Where?
9: What do you see? Oh, yeah, yeah.
10: Boy, is he a tough-looking baby. I heard them say
9: hey,
10: what...
9: Hey, lay off. He's going to make a speech, I think.
11: All right, men. Now let's cut the guts out of these krauts and get the bloody blazes to Berlin. And when we get to Berlin, I'm personally going to shoot the bloody eyes out of that paper-hanging snake who calls himself Hitler.
1: Who is Patton? And how did he get that way? Well, just follow us through the pages of history as we pick out the salient facts in the general's career, the highlights and the low points, the apocryphal stories and the documented truth. What does old history say? Now listen.
12: George S. Patton, Jr., born 1885 on his father's ranch in San Gabriel, California. Childhood, uneventful. In school, achieved reputation of being poor student and good sailor.
1: Continue.
12: Incident which follows is somewhat apocryphal.
1: Well, that's all right. We understand. Remember, this is Patton we're dealing with, a legendary character.
12: Very well. Scene, the principal's office. Time, 1900. Characters, the principal and George Patton, age 15. Subject, George Patton.
13: Did you send for me, Mr. Studebaker?
14: Yes, George, I did.
3: I have before me a report from your algebra teacher.
13: Oh.
3: You are, I presume, aware of its contents?
13: I think so, sir.
3: Well, what have you to say about the matter, George?
13: Well, I was, that is, you see, it was this way. I was busy, sir.
3: Busy?
13: Yes, sir, very busy.
3: Too busy to take your algebra examination?
13: Well, I couldn't very well, yes, sir.
3: And what were you busy with, if one may ask?
13: Winning a race, sir.
3: A race? What kind of a race?
13: A sailboat race. I won the championship. First
3: Very
13: of the
3: whole... interesting, I'm sure. I take it that you're quite fond of boat racing.
13: Yes, sir.
3: Fonder, shall we say, than of algebra?
13: Why, sure.
3: Good. Well, in that case, for the remainder of the semester, you are going to do your racing right here.
13: Huh?
3: You will stay after school and erase all the blackboards.
1: Too early to tell about Patton's character? Perhaps. But soon the boy who ignored algebra examinations and won sailboat races turned into man. And as he grew, so did his interests change and his ambitions begin to crystallize. Let's turn to history again.
12: From Pasadena High School, George Patton went to the Virginia Military Institute, then got his appointment to West Point. At West Point, Patton achieved reputation of being outstanding athlete.
1: Anything else?
12: He also achieved reputation of having more push than any other cadet.
1: Push?
12: Yes, push. Cockiness, self-assurance. Call it what you like. Scene, West Point campus. Time, 1905. Characters, Patton and other cadet. Subject, Patton.
14: Hello, Patton.
13: Hello, Jackson.
14: Say, that was quite a show you put up yesterday, fella. Darn nice tackling.
13: Yeah, I know. I stopped him cold, didn't I?
12: Same scene, same characters, 6 months later.
14: Congratulations, Patton. Heard you won the shooting match.
13: Ah, nothing to it. I could have won that match with my eyes closed, my hands tied behind my back.
14: Oh, come on, Patton. You're not that good.
13: The heck I'm not. I'm the best shot in West Point, maybe in the whole army.
12: Same scene, same characters, the year 1908.
14: Hiya, Patton.
13: Hiya, Jackson.
14: Well, the finals are almost here.
13: Yep.
14: How do you think you're going to make out?
13: Duck soup. When I get through, I'm going to be class adjutant.
14: Now, wait a minute, Patton. For 4 years, I've been listening to your bragging about your shooting, your football, your fencing and maneuvers, and your endurance and guts and stamina. And a million other things. But don't tell me about scholarship. That's one thing I'm not going to swallow. In order to get to be class adjutant, you got to be top in your class. And you haven't hit the books once since I've known you.
13: So what? Studies are like everything else. You grab them by the nose and you kick them in the tail. I'm going to crack that examination wide open. If necessary, I'm going to memorize every book in the Point Library. My mind's made up, Jackson. I'm going to be class adjutant or another reason why.
14: Hey, Pat.
13: Yeah?
14: Well, I gotta hand it to you.
13: Oh, you mean class adjutant?
14: Yeah.
13: Oh, it was duck soup. Nothing to it. Let me tell you something, Jackson.
14: Huh?
13: When I get through, I'm gonna be the top general in the army.
14: Oh.
15: That's the first portion of These Are Our Men, February 10th, 1945, dramatizing the life of Lieutenant General George S. Patton, Jr., and we'll get back to it in more of Hollywood 360 after this.

0: with SRN News. I'm Ron Taylor. The Secret Service says a person who opened fire on a White House security checkpoint is dead after being shot by officers who returned fire. The agency says in a statement Saturday that a preliminary investigation found the man was near 17th Street and Pennsylvania Avenue when he pulled a weapon from his bag and began firing. It was the third incident of gunfire in the vicinity of President Trump in the past month. The Secret Service said none of its officers were injured and that the president, who was at the White House at the time, was not impacted. NASCAR drivers are grappling with the loss of Kyle Busch, who died at the age of 41 from complications related to severe pneumonia. Connor Zilich and others are finding it hard to return to the track for the Coca-Cola 600 at Charlotte Motor Speedway. Tributes to Busch are everywhere, including a black number 8 decal on every car. NASCAR CEO Steve O'Donnell said postponing the race was not considered as Busch would have wanted him to race. This is SRN News.
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10: 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All right, Lisa, we're listening to These Are Our Men, a broadcast going back to February 10th, 1945, Miriam Hopkins starring. And it's the story of Lieutenant George, General George S. Patton, Jr. Here's the conclusion.
12: Yes, the legend was beginning to grow. The legend of a man who knew what he wanted and went out and got it, whether it was there or not. 3 years out of West Point, he was again proving his ability by representing the United States in the Olympic Games in Stockholm. History?
13: At the Olympic Games in 1912, George Patton set a new world's record in target shooting and took third honors in the pentathlon. Then, 4 years later...
12: Scene, the corridor outside of General Pershing's office in Washington, D.C. Time, 1916. Character, Lieutenant Patton, camped on a footstool.
14: Nuts.
12: Time goes by. 10 minutes, 15, a half hour, 2 hours. Finally, a door opens.
14: Oh, General, I... Oh, it's you, Jackson.
15: Are you still sitting there, Patton?
14: Yeah, I'm still sitting there. So what? Got any objections?
15: As far as I'm concerned, you can sit here until doomsday. The general just won't let you go.
14: Oh, no, you watch me. Never take no for an answer. That's me. When they say no, just grab him.
15: Yeah, I know. That grab him by the nose stuff. But listen, Patton, believe me. I've been with you in West Point, and I'm on your side. And I'm giving to you straight. You're just making yourself look silly.
14: Yeah?
15: Sure. How many times has he said no to you?
14: 14.
15: There, you see, that proves it.
14: Proves nothing. I know what I want to do, and I'm going to do it.
15: Never give up, do you?
14: Now, look, I'm going to Mexico if I have to crawl to do it. I'm going to get into action if I have to tear down the building to do it, so that's that.
15: All right, Patton, have it your own way.
12: Another half hour goes by. An hour. 2 hours.
14: Oh, nuts.
12: 3 hours. Four. Finally, a door opens.
14: Oh, General Pershing.
16: Yeah? Oh, Patton. You still here?
14: General, I must talk to you. You got to listen to me, General.
16: Haven't I told you not to bother me?
14: But, General, you got to give me a chance. I deserve it. I mean, it isn't fair to keep me here in Washington while there's action going on in Mexico. I'm too good a man, the best shot in the Army. All I ask is you take me along. I promise you won't be sorry, General. I'll...
16: Patton.
14: Yes, sir?
16: If I take you along, will you promise me something?
14: Why, sure. Anything, General Pershing.
16: Leave this blasted footstool here in Washington. And one thing more, Patton.
14: Yes, sir?
16: When you get there, remember... Grab him by the nose and kick him in the tail.
12: Our history continues.
13: We seem to have left something out, Mr. Cotsworth.
12: Yeah, what's that?
13: Mrs. Patton, of course.
12: Oh, yes.
13: Patton married Beatrice Eyre in 1911, 2 years out of West Point. They have two daughters, both married, and one son. Mrs. Patton is a model officer's wife and regards the general with a tolerance and good humor born of years of experience.
12: Mrs. Patton also has other attributes. She is a gentle, charming woman, a novelist by profession, a sailboat enthusiast, and honestly regards her husband as a gentle, kind-hearted man. If that last tempts you to smile, well, listen, the story isn't over yet. Another look at history.
13: In 1917, Patton was sent to France as an aide to General Pershing
17: and ordered to establish the first U.S. Army tank school at Langres. He saw action in San Miguel and was awarded the DSC for participating in the offensive at Air.
12: Those are the bare facts, the official record. Actually, what happened to Patton in France, or should we say what Patton made happen in France, was much more dramatic, much more in keeping with the legend of old blood and guts. Near Chepy, September 26, 1918, hell had temporarily come to earth. German artillery shells were plowing up the ground. German rifle and machine gun bullets were whining overhead. And in the midst of all this fury stood an American tank officer directing the advance of his tank brigade.
18: Come on, get going. Go forward, you alligators. Get the lead out. Faster, faster. Hey, what the devil is that? Hold it, Sergeant.
19: Yes, sir.
18: Who are these men coming this way? Where are they coming from?
19: I don't know, sir.
18: Hey, you guys, where do you think you're going? You there, come here.
20: Yes, sir.
18: What's the meaning of this? Where the devil do you guys think you're going? If you're in the infantry, you're supposed to go forward, not backward.
20: Yes, sir. But you see, sir, we couldn't...
18: Where's your commanding officer?
20: He's dead, sir.
18: I see.
20: We couldn't stop them. We didn't know what to do. The whole force is disorganized.
18: Well, you're going to get organized right now. Sergeant, you take over the tanks. All right, men, follow me.
21: Yes, sir.
22: Okay, Joe.
18: Come on, get moving. We'll show those Chinese what real fighting is. Now, remember, your own fire reduces the effectiveness of the enemy fire. Now, let's get at these krauts now. Grab them by the nose and jam in a tail.
12: The disorganized infantry force became a highly organized unit, advancing behind Patton under heavy machine gun fire. And just as the men were ready to attack, a shell came screaming down.
18: All the bloody luck.
20: Let me help you, sir.
18: Never mind me. You guys go ahead, go ahead. Forward, attack. Company B, take that position over here.
20: Yes, sir.
18: Company A, cover Company B.
20: Yes, sir.
18: Now get a move on, get the ladder. Get those krauts and rip them wide open.
12: Badly wounded, Patton still continued directing operations of the unit until all arrangements for turning over the command were completed.
20: Okay, Colonel. How do you feel, sir?
18: All right, fine.
20: Leg, eh? Pretty bad. Don't you worry, Colonel. We'll have you fixed up in no time.
18: How did we make out?
20: Oh, we pushed them back. Right down the valley.
18: Oh, we did, huh?
20: Yes, sir. A major victory, sir.
18: Good, fine. Well, all right. Get me fixed up and make it snappy. What do you think I want to do? Spend the rest of the war in a hospital?
12: Yes, that's only one of the many stories in the saga of old blood and guts. Patton came back from France, ready and eager to go into tanks. Instead, he was told,
15: Patton, you're going back to horses.
12: And so, back to horses he went. Did that keep Patton down? If you think so, you still haven't learned your history. Tanks were now Patton's baby. And tank warfare became his business and his hobby, to both of which he devoted all his spare time and all his energy. About this phase of Patton's career, history says... history?
20: Huh? Oh, yes, excuse me.
17: After World War I, Patton became an advocate of armored forces and an expert in tank warfare. But it wasn't until 21 years later that he had a chance to demonstrate that he was a brilliant strategist and one of the finest tacticians in all military history.
12: June 1940 was really the beginning of the modern phase of Patton's career. He had been ordered to duty with the 2nd Armored Division at Fort Benning as tank brigade commander. When he arrived on the scene, the fur began to fly.
18: Hey, Titus, what's the meaning of this? Is this a tank camp or an old lady's home?
15: Well, sir, you see, we didn't have time to prepare. And besides, sir, well, to put it bluntly, the division is suffocating in red tape.
18: Oh, it is it? Well, we'll put a stop to it right now. A fine state of affairs. I'm supposed to train an army here, and I got nothing to train them with.
15: Yes, sir.
18: Don't yes me.
15: No, sir.
18: No barracks, no tanks, no equipment. Titus, call Washington to tell him I want barracks erected for these men. I want them here by the end of the week.
15: But that's impossible, sir. The material...
18: Don't stand there and contradict me. I want them by the end of the week.
15: Yes, sir.
18: And when you're through with that, get all the tanks out and have them repaired by tomorrow morning.
15: But that's just it, sir. There's no equipment to repair them with.
16: and we're trying to get the authorization.
18: Never mind the authorization. Get the equipment at Sears Roebuck.
16: But that's against regulations.
18: Blast the regulations. I'll take the responsibility. We'll tell Washington it's a new source of supply.
16: Yes, sir.
18: I'm going to get some discipline out of this confusion.
16: Yes, sir.
18: I'm going to make this the best bloody armored division in the whole dang army.
16: Yes, sir.
18: Well, I don't know the reason why.
12: Patton made good on his promise. By the fall of 1941, the 2nd Armored Division was the toughest, most feared, and admired outfit in the whole army, with Patton always in the forefront, always urging his men on with a now famous slogan.
18: All right, come on, you guys, give it to them, grab them by the nose, and kick them in the tail.
12: And then came North Africa.
18: Go forward, always go forward, you must not fail. Go until the last shots have been fired and the last drop of gasoline is gone. Then go forward on foot.
12: And go forward they did. He chased Rommel out of Tunisia and chased the Nazis out of Sicily. All the way to Rome, Patton chased the Nazis. And then, suddenly, he disappeared. And on June 11th, 1944, the German radio was heard saying,
19: "The main blow cannot be struck until we see where Patton will land."
12: They found out soon enough. They found out when his armored columns chased them to Brest. And they knew for sure when he stormed the city of Metz by frontal assault. Today, they wish they had never heard of him. Thus, history has reached out and embraced George Patton, just as he always knew it would. But who is the man behind the legend? Even history has not supplied us with an answer to that question. So make your choice right now. Is it the man who leads his men to battle, saying,
18: "Attack ruthlessly, rapidly, viciously, and without rest. Remember, a pint of sweat will save a gallon of blood."
12: Or the man who sent out Christmas cards inscribed,
18: "Almighty and most merciful Father, we humbly beseech thee to restrain these immoderate rains with which we have had to contend. Graciously hearken to us as soldiers who call upon thee, that armed with thy power, we may advance from victory to victory and crush the oppression and wickedness of our enemies."
12: Is it the man who implores his men with elegant oaths?
18: "Rip the kraut belly buttons up one hill and down the other."
12: Or the man who wrote this poem set to music.
18: "From pride and foolish confidence, from every weakening creed,

0: bodies unafraid. 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Make strong our souls to conquer. Give us victory, O Lord.
1: If the picture is still unclear, remember, these incidents, these words and anecdotes are all legend colored by time, by telling and by retelling. But here's one story that needs no embellishment. It came out of El Guitar and was carried on the wires of all the press associations. It said, El Guitar, December 12th. Today, Captain Richard Jensen, an aide to General George Patton, was killed in action. Immediately after the burial, General Patton called in the correspondents and paid tribute to the soldier.
2: Oh, I understand he was a friend of Patton.
3: Yes.
4: There he is. Gentlemen. Captain Richard Jensen was one of a family that had been friends of my family for three generations. His father, now dead, was a retired commander in the Navy. Captain Jensen had volunteered to go to the front as an additional officer in our tank force on Gabies Road. When the Stukas came over, he was standing only a few feet away from me. We dived into a slit trench, but Captain Jensen was hit. Killed instantly by concussion. I have just come from his funeral. He was one of the bravest men in our outfit. And he died courageously. I'm acting like an old fool.
1: And the toughest, fightingest, cussingest soldier in the whole army stood up, mopped at his eyes with a khaki handkerchief, and wept.

0: Thank you, Stotts Cotsworth, for another nice job of narration, and you, Lawson Zerbe, for your fine portrayal of Lieutenant General Patton. Ladies and gentlemen, here's our guest again, the charming star of stage and screen, Miss Miriam Hopkins.
1: Thank you. Ladies and gentlemen, the Treasury Department has asked me to come here today to give you reasons for buying war bonds and keeping them, to make a plea that you invest your extra dollars in the world's safest and best investment, to make an appeal to back up our fighting men with the equipment which they need. But frankly, I can't get myself to do it. I'm just an average woman with no magic power of persuasion, no secret formula which produces miracles and makes men see the things they won't see. What reason shall I give you? What kind of plea? We all read the papers. We've all seen the dispatches from the front. Among them, the story of the men in Belgium who were surrounded by the Nazis and who, when asked to surrender, replied, "Nuts." What reason did those men have to fight in the face of tremendous odds against them? And who made the appeal that they should do it? What reasons prompted the 6 barefoot Americans on the island of Luzon to preserve the regimental flag of the gallant 26th Cavalry and keep it hidden and off the ground for 3 years of Japanese occupation? And who made the appeal that they should do it? What reasons made our fighting men today give up their lives in battle? And do they wait for an appeal before they do it? We all know the answers to these questions. We all know what reasons these men had, and that no appeal, no plea was necessary to make them fight and die for freedom. Well, if appeals are not necessary for them, why should they be necessary for us? Why must we be cajoled and flattered and high-pressured into buying and keeping war bonds when we know, or we should know, that they spell the difference between life and death to our fighting men? That our little sacrifices are but a drop in the sea as compared with the sacrifices of any soldier on any fighting front? No, we need no appeals and we need no pleas. I'm confident we only need to know the truth, to look within ourselves and ask ourselves one question. Will we be able to face these men when they come back? Will we be able to look upon the extra crosses in the cemeteries and say,

0: Here's today's word of encouragement with pastor and attorney, Mosley Collins.
1: The Bible says that all things work together for good to those who love God and are called according to His purpose. All things, even things that look bad, God will cause them to work together for your good, for your blessing, in Jesus' name.
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0: You.
1: With me. It would be no fun alone.
0: I know. You know what? Once in a while when you're on vacation and somebody else substitutes, it's never the same.
1: Fun.
0: It's never the same.
1: What is the name of this song?
0: This is Paul McCartney in the Wings.
1: That's right.
0: Right, Wings.
1: It's called Wings, but yes.
0: And the first one said the other one. Band on the Run.
1: There it is.
0: Band
1: on the Run by Wings. So after the Beatles split, Paul McCartney went on to form the band Wings. And Music Magazine.
0: Thanks to Yoko Ono. Thanks a lot, Yoko.
1: Music Magazine named Band on the Run the 10th best song of the entire decade.
0: Wow.
1: So I wanted to include it in this month in music history.
0: Band on the Run. You know, it's kind of cool because it has like two feels.
1: It does.
0: The Wings did that a lot. They would have two different feels in their song. You know what I mean?
1: Queen does that a lot, too.
0: Man, how great. How great is Paul McCartney, right?
1: It's a great
0: song. He sings even better than I do, I think.
1: Well, I mean, that's arguable.
0: Yeah, that's true. Band on the Run. All right, thanks, Lisa Wolf and Mike Bubblebath Costella. More of Hollywood 360 after this.
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0: All right, in our next hour, it's a detective adventure with Mr. and Mrs. North, starring Richard Denning and Barbara Britton from 1954. But first, we'll play Name That Tune. 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
3: Breaking news this hour from Town Hall, I'm Ron Taylor. A person who approached a White House security checkpoint and began firing at officers has died. The Secret Service is saying that according to a preliminary investigation, the person approached the checkpoint shortly after 6 p.m. Eastern Time yesterday, removed a weapon from his bag, and began firing at posted officers. Those officers returned fire and hit the suspect, who later died in an area hospital. A bystander was also struck. The Secret Service says none of its officers were injured, and the president, who was at the White House at the time, was not impacted. President Trump took to social media yesterday saying a deal to end the war with Iran is, in his words, largely negotiated. Bob Agnew reports from Washington.
4: The president made the announcement Saturday on social media after phone calls with Israel and other allies in the region. He said he had spoken with the leaders from Saudi Arabia, the United Arab Emirates, Qatar, Pakistan, Turkey, Egypt, Jordan, and Bahrain, in addition to the Jewish state. Details were scarce, but the president noted that the deal includes reopening of the Strait of Hormuz. Bob Agnew reporting.
3: House Speaker Mike Johnson says despite recent setbacks with the legislative agenda, Republicans in the House hope to pass legislation involving funding border security before summer begins.
5: We're going to fully fund immigration enforcement and border security in our reconciliation bill. Again, it's worthy of note, that is rather a shocking proposition. The Democrats don't want to have anything to do. Think of it. They don't want to give $1, one penny, to border enforcement, border security, and immigration enforcement.
3: Some 40,000 people remain under evacuation orders and schools are closed in Southern California due to a hazardous chemical leak. Officials say a storage tank began leaking methyl methacrylate, a chemical used in making plastic parts. The tank overheated Thursday at an aerospace plastic facility in Garden Grove. News and analysis at townhall.com.
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20: 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This tape will self-destruct in 5 seconds.
21: Hello, everyone. I'm Carl Amari, and this is Hollywood 360, the radio show that presents all things entertainment, including trivia contests and games, movie reviews, celebrity interviews, showbiz news, and classic radio shows. My co-host is the eminent Lisa Wolf. In this hour, it's an amateur detective adventure with Mr. and Mrs. North, starring Richard Denning and Barbara Britton from 1954. But first, it's Name That Tune. Lisa Wolf Cullen will present clips from great songs. I have to name that tune while you play along at home. Right,
22: that's
21: Lisa?
22: Right. It is a vast category,
21: yeah.
22: But I decided it was a good category because obviously great, according to me.
23: That is a really boring story.
22: It's not a story, but I think that you'll agree with me. So you let me know if you think they're great songs as well. Because I think my score is going to skyrocket with this one.
23: What?
22: Are you confused?
21: Yeah, a little bit. Okay. I got to just name them and they're going to be great songs.
22: Exactly.
21: Okay.
22: So simple.
21: Yeah.
22: Let's do it.
21: Mm-hmm. This is Johnny Cash. Ring of Fire.
24: I keep a close watch on this heart of mine.
21: Is it Ring of Fire?
22: It's not.
24: I keep my eyes wide open all the time.
21: I thought it was Ring of Fire.
24: I keep the
21: Johnny Cash.
22: It sure is.
24: For the tie that binds. Because
21: Walk the Line.
22: Yeah, you didn't get it.
24: I walk the line.
22: You said Ring of Fire. You only got one guess. That's
21: you are really difficult.
22: You get one guess and you
21: blew
22: it.
21: She's being a little extra difficult,
22: what
21: Mike,
22: I failed
21: don't you think?
22: To mention, no, he does not think. What I failed to mention is these songs span from the 50s to the 90s. So,
21: all right, so you failed to say that, so I should get my...
22: You, there's no
21: I get
22: logic
21: a, I should get a
22: in
21: thing.
22: What you just said.
21: Really?
22: Zero.
21: Oh, man.
22: Okay, so this is...
21: You know what, Lisa?
22: Here we go.
25: What you just said...
22: Here we go.
25: ...is one of the most insanely idiotic things I have ever heard.
22: Okay.
25: Everyone in this room is now dumber for having listened to it.
22: Are you done having your little hissy fit?
21: All right.
22: This is written and recorded in 1956 by Johnny Cash.
21: Okay.
22: And his first number one hit on the Billboard charts.
21: Really? First number one?
22: Yep.
21: Huh?
22: And this song is included in the 500 songs that shaped rock and roll at the Rock and Roll Hall of Fame. And
21: I walked the line.
22: Absolutely agree with that.
21: I walked the line.
22: I like the humming at the beginning so that he can get his notes.
21: I walked the line.
22: Huh? Oh, yeah, that's
21: good. Pretty good, right?
22: That's good.
21: Okay,
22: that's good. All right, let's go.
21: Okay, I'm ready.

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1: This is Stairway to Heaven.
0: It is. This is Led Zeppelin, released in 1971, and it was composed by Jimmy Page and Robert Plant for their fourth album.
1: Way to Heaven.
0: It's amazing.
1: You know, I think there's definitely some books and things that say that this is like the greatest song ever written. You know, like it's like the greatest rock song ever written.
0: Stairway to Heaven. It's so very specific. Like each person could have a different opinion on that. I don't know that there is one.
1: I mean,
0: but
1: when
0: maybe
1: you think
0: by
1: about
0: many.
1: It, this song is definitely in the top. I gotta have to say a top 10.
0: Yeah, well, that's why it made the list of great songs.
1: Okay.
0: Okay.
1: Okay, I got that one.
0: Yes, you did.
1: All right. Ready?
0: I'm ready.
1: Is Mike ready? Introduce myself. This is called Sympathy for the Devil.
0: Indeed, by
1: the Rolling Stones.
0: Exactly. Written by
1: Probably by Mick Jagger.
0: Yep, and Keith Richards for their 1968 album, Beggar's Banquet.
1: Mm-hmm.
0: And the working title of the song was,
1: I don't know,
0: The Devil Is My Name.
1: Yeah. This is a great song, I'll say that, but man. Yeah, you're picking some great songs.
0: Yeah, I thought it'd be fun just to do great songs. That's it. I couldn't think of a better title than that.
1: Pleased to meet you. Hope you enjoy. Guess my name. Who sings better, me or Mick Jagger?
0: Let me hear you.
1: Then you is the nature of my game.
0: Well, you know, A for effort.
1: You're right.
0: Yeah.
1: Okay.
0: That's fair. All right, let's go to the next great song.
1: All right.
0: Never close your eyes. Oh, come on.
1: Dumb song.
0: You're joking. All right, what is
1: Man,
0: it?
1: I guess I don't have any romanticness.
0: This is
1: that a word, romanticness? I don't think so.
0: I don't think so, but
1: it's
0: maybe
1: a Carl song. Carl
0: it's,
1: song.
0: It's a Carl.
1: I don't have any romanticism. Is that a word?
0: I'll take it. Come on. You know this song.
1: But baby. But baby.
0: It's good.
1: You lost that loving feeling.
0: That's it. This was first recorded in 1964 by the Righteous Brothers, which is what you're listening to, and nominated in
1: They're always right when they were, you know?
0: They're righteous.
1: Like, right without a light.
0: But, Carl,
1: what?
0: It was nominated in the Best Rock and Roll Recording category at the 7th Annual Grammy Awards.
1: Didn't win, though.
0: It didn't win, but it
1: That's
0: was
1: right.
0: nominated.
1: I wouldn't have picked it.
0: Well, it was up there.
1: Pick this.
0: Pick you.
1: It's a good answer.
0: So there.
1: It's a good retort. It's a good retort, Lisa. You're quick, you know that?
0: Yeah, okay.
1: Pretty quick.
0: Well, I think it's great, and most people might agree.
1: I think it stinks.
0: That's okay. You'll like the next one. Let's
1: All
0: go.
1: Right. Okay. Oh, yeah, The Doors. Light My Fire.
0: That's right. Is that your motto? Light My Fire?
1: Yes.
0: 1967, The Doors.

0: And that's the controversial line
1: I
0: right
1: know.
0: There.
1: Ed Sullivan didn't want him to say it.
0: That's right. And they
1: and
0: did it.
1: And he said it anyway.
0: And they did it anyways.
1: Yeah. Set the night on fire.
0: I mean, this was also in the 1960s.
1: So, okay, you got the Doors.
0: I got
1: you
0: the
1: had
0: Doors.
1: The Stones.
0: Got Stones.
1: Yeah, Led Zeppelin. I mean, wow.
0: Johnny Cash. And here we're going
1: to
0: change gears a little bit,
1: right.
0: But still a great song. 1992.
1: You need some oil? Need a little oil to change the gears?
0: Maybe I do.
1: All right. Is it getting better? Good tune. Or do you feel the same? Is this a Sting or somebody like that? Is it Sting?
0: It's U2.
1: U2?
0: Mm-hmm.
1: So it's not Sting.
0: Mm-hmm.
1: Okay, U2, yeah. Right, I got it wrong.
0: Sounds like Sting though, actually. Now
1: what's,
0: that you
1: this, what's the name of
0: this
1: it?
0: This is called One by U2.
1: I wouldn't have known it.
0: It's a great song, released in 1992 as a benefit single with all of the band's royalties donated to AIDS research.
1: Wow.
0: Yep.
1: It's great.
0: Yeah, it's really nice.
1: Is that it?
0: That's
1: all of them?
0: It. That's it.
1: Well, I will say this, Lisa, except for the One song.
0: It's still a great song, even if you don't love it. It's still a great song.
1: It's too romantic for me.
0: Well, it just, in the general category of good songs out there, it ranks.
1: But I got most of them right. You know, if I could... If I didn't have like arthritis in my shoulder,
0: yeah.
1: I would reach back
0: you
1: and
0: literally pat. Can't touch your back.
1: No, pat myself on the
0: you
1: back.
0: You can't touch your
1: I
0: back.
1: I have arthritis in my
0: what
1: shoulder.
0: What about your other arm?
1: Both are bad.
0: Oh, that's unfortunate.
1: I'm older than you, you know.
0: Yeah.
1: All right. So
0: all right.
1: Anyway,
0: you'll always
1: you
0: hate.
1: Can always pat me on the back if you want.
0: That's okay.
1: You don't want to get
0: stay
1: that.
0: Over
1: you
0: here.
1: Don't want to get that close
0: those
1: to me.
0: Cooties over there.
1: Cooties, yeah. Boys have cooties.
0: I know.
1: Boys have cooties.
0: I'll stay on my side of the desk.
1: I've been known to have cooties. All right. When we come back, Mr. and Mrs. North, stick around.

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1: 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I know, Lisa, you don't get the CDs, so you're not experiencing how great these are. I know you get the links. Mike Bubblebath gets the CD sets.
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1: True.
4: So
1: very true.
4: Whatever works.
1: Yeah, you're absolutely right. Okay, we are now going to listen to Mr. and Mrs. North. This was a detective series created by Francis and Richard Lockridge. They were a fictional married couple that appeared in novels, motion pictures, radio, and TV. The Norths were not professional detectives. They were just a well-to-do New York couple who stumbled across a murder or two every week and felt compelled to solve the crimes. It began on radio in 1942, and it had a weekly listenership, Lisa, of 20 million people. This was a hugely successful radio program. At first, Joseph Curtin and Alice Frost starred, but then later, Richard Denning and Barbara Britton played the roles on radio and then made the transition to television with those same actors. It was great. In fact, it inspired Heart to Heart with Robert Wagner and Stephanie Powers. We have a 1954 episode from March 16th called The Fallen Star, and this does star Richard Denning and Barbara Britton. Here's part one of Mr. and Mrs. North.
5: Jerry, look, that car's pulling away.
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5: Oh, darling, be careful. Look out! Darling, he's going to hit you!
7: Mr. and Mrs. North, starring Barbara Britton and Richard Denning. Listen as Pam and Jerry solve the mystery, The Fallen Star. You've seen Sarah Keith many times in the last 25 years, on the stage and in motion pictures. And she can be seen tonight in the Colonial Club. The woman sitting at the end of the bar, talking too much, laughing too much.
8: Oh, Barney.
9: I mean it, Sarah.
8: I know you do, Barney, darling. I know you do. That's one of the things I've always adored about you. You're always so sincere.
9: Oh, knock it off, Sarah.
8: Albert, darling, two more martinis.
10: Yes, miss.
8: Honestly, Barney, darling, I don't understand you. An actress agent should get her jobs, not try to discourage her from taking
9: them. Look, Sarah, let's drop it. You don't want to discuss it seriously,
8: but
9: so
8: let's... But I do, darling. It's just that you haven't given me one good reason why I shouldn't do Lady in the Night. Not one.
9: I've told you the play's a dog, a turkey, an egg, just waiting to be laid. It'll never even get out of New Haven.
8: Oh, bosh.
9: Okay, Sarah, find it out the hard way. But there's another consideration.
8: There is, darling. What?
9: Not what. Who?
8: Who, then?
9: Gloria.
8: Barney, dear, suppose you confine yourself to managing my professional affairs and leave my personal life to me.
9: Gloria's going to be down from school this evening, isn't she?
8: I believe her train arrives at 9:30, or is it 10:30?
9: And she's expecting to sail for Europe with you on Friday.
8: Oh, I'll explain. She'll understand.
9: She won't. Not this time.
8: Oh, now, Barney, dear.
9: Good Lord, Sarah, don't you have any sense of obligation to Gloria? Don't you understand how much she's counting on this vacation with you? Spending a few months with
8: darling,
9: her mother?
8: Really?
9: Listen to me, Sarah. Listen to me. Gloria's lonesome. She's sick with lonesomeness.
8: Oh, Barney, leave the dramatics to me. Gloria's delightfully happy at Mrs. Trumbull's school.
9: Oh, I...
8: And why shouldn't she be? Lord knows Mrs. Trumbull charges enough tuition.
9: You leave me absolutely speechless, Sarah.
8: Oh, I wish that were true, Barney, dear.
9: I think you really believe that all you have to do is shunt Gloria off to the best boarding school in the East, and that's the end of your responsibility
8: to
9: her.
8: Oh, don't be ridiculous.
9: Then forget Lady in the Night and take Gloria on a trip, as you promised her you would.
8: Barney, dear, do I have to remind my own agent that I have a career?
9: Your career can wait a couple of months, but Gloria can't. Now, if you needed the money, I could understand, but you don't.
8: Jerry!
9: You...
8: Huh? You, Jerry, darling, over here.
11: Okay, Sarah.
9: Who's that?
8: Jerry North and his wife, Pamela.
9: North?
8: You know, the publisher who's bringing out the autobiography, that strange little writing fellow ghosted for me. Mm. We're meeting to discuss a title. Oh, Jerry, darling, how are you?
11: Oh, fine, Sarah.
8: And Pamela, dear, oh, you look lovely.
12: Thank you.
8: This is Barney Nolan, my agent.
13: How do you do, Mr. Nolan?
8: Don't mind Barney. He's not usually so glum. Only when he's reminding me of my responsibilities as a mother.
12: As a mother?
8: Well, now, don't tell me you haven't read the proofs on my book, Pamela, darling.
12: Well, as a matter of fact, I haven't yet.
8: Oh, for shame. Well, I have an entire chapter on Gloria, about the difficult time I had when she was born, the ghastly experience of her father's death when she was 5. Gloria's 15 now. Now, I struggled and, oh, well, let's get a table and get down to business, shall we? Albert, dear,
10: yes,
8: will you have
10: Miss
8: Michael
10: Key?
8: Get me a table?
10: Certainly, Miss Key.
8: Oh, thank you. Now, Barney, either cheer up or run along, will you? Barney's been trying to talk me out of doing a new play, Lady in the Night, because I promised Gloria I'd take her on a vacation. But I thought, since you'll be bringing out my book soon, Jerry, that it would really help the sales tremendously if I were being seen on Broadway at the same time. Now, don't you think?
11: Well, I...
8: Well, I'm sure you'd agree, too, Pamela, dear.
12: Well, it'd probably help, Miss Keith, but if you promised your daughter...
8: Oh, well, Gloria's such a sophisticated child. She's a doll, really. When I explain to her, well, she'll understand. Well, completely.

0: And I'm terribly, terribly, terribly sorry I didn't make it to the station to meet you, Gloria, darling. But, well, I got talking to Mr. and Mrs. North.
1: That's all right, Mother. Barney was there.
0: Yes. Good old Barney.
1: I think Barney's wonderful.
0: Well, so do I, dear. So do I.
1: I always sort of imagined that Daddy was like Barney.
0: Well, there are certain similarities, I suppose, if one cares to look for them. Give me a cigarette from the box there on the table, will you, darling?
1: Here.
0: Oh, thank you.
1: I'll light it for you.
0: Thank you, darling.
1: Mother, do you like it here in this new hotel?
0: Oh, well, one hotel suite is very much the same as another, except for the names on the towels.
1: Then why didn't you take an apartment or a house the way you said you might? I was so hoping you would, that we'd have a real home for once, and I could live here and...
0: Here? In New York?
1: Yes.
0: Well, what about school?
1: There are schools in New York.
0: Oh, darling, don't you like it at Mrs. Trumbull's?
1: Yes, but... Oh, Mother, think about it some more while we're away, will you, please?
0: Well, all right, darling. I'll think about it, but, well, there...
1: What is it, Mother?
0: Well, darling, something has come up. A play. A really wonderful thing. Lady in the Night. Well, it's the best script I've read in years, and... Well, I promised I'll do it.
1: When?
0: Well, rehearsals start next week.
1: Next week? But we're sailing on Friday. You have the tickets, our passports, visas, everything.
0: Oh,
1: you just
0: Gloria,
1: can't...
0: darling, I know you're going to be disappointed.
1: Mother, you promised.
0: I know, Gloria. I'd rather die than break my promise.
1: Then why are you?
0: Well, Gloria, darling, try to understand. I didn't want to do this play, but with Mr. North bringing out my book
1: but
0: and...
1: But you promised me we'd have a vacation together.
0: Oh, we will, darling. We will. I'll take a leave of absence from the play next summer. We'll have our vacation then.
1: You're lying.
0: Gloria... After all,
1: a promise doesn't mean anything to you. Is that what you were going to say?
0: Oh, now, Gloria, stop it. I'm your mother.
1: You're not my mother. I don't have a mother.
0: Gloria.
1: You're just some woman I know, and I never want to see you again. I hate you.
0: Gloria, come back here. Come back. Gloria, come back here. Come back.

0: there screaming that she hated me, never wanted to see me again. Oh, please, Barney, you've got to do something. You've got to try to find her.
1: Yes, Mr. North, I know this friend you mentioned at dinner is in homicide, but I thought you could get him to go to the Missing Persons Bureau and have them get more men on the job. Gloria's been gone over 12 hours now.
2: Okay, Jerry, okay. Missing Persons is probably doing everything it can, but I'll check with him if it'll make Sarah Keith feel any better. Now, will you and Pam be at her hotel? Okay, I'll see you there.

That's the first portion of Mr. and Mrs. North from March 16, 1954, The Fallen Star, with Richard Denning and Barbara Britton. We'll get back to it and more of Hollywood 360 after this.

0: With SRN News, I'm Ron Taylor. President Trump says a deal with Iran, including opening the Strait of Hormuz, has been largely negotiated. He announced this on social media after talks with Israel and other allies. The deal, described as a memorandum of understanding, still needs finalization. It aims to end the war and includes 2 months' negotiations on Iran's nuclear program. The Secret Service says a person who opened fire on a White House security checkpoint is dead after being shot by officers who returned fire. It's the third incident of gunfire in the vicinity of President Trump in the past month. The Secret Service says none of its officers were injured Saturday, and the president, who was at the White House at the time, was not impacted. The Department of Justice is acknowledging it's removed from its website news releases about criminal cases related to the January 6, 2021 riot. The department says the information about the prosecutions is partisan propaganda. This is SRN News.
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15: 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And it's a very quiet quiet issue because that's what makes it so dangerous. You just don't feel it. There are no signals, no warning signs, so it can just kind of creep up on you. 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
15: 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And why not give it a shot?
16: Yeah. 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And that's just our way of saying thank you for using our promo code Carl. 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Lower your blood pressure. All right, we're listening to Mr. and Mrs. North, starring Barbara Britton and Richard Denning, a show called The Fallen Star from March 16th, 1954. Here's the conclusion.
17: If you'd listened to me, Sarah, this wouldn't have happened. I told you last night Gloria couldn't stand another disappointment,
18: Barney,
17: from you.
18: Stop it, please, Barney.
19: Now let's stop beating a dead horse, huh, Mr. Nolan? Oh. That won't find Gloria.
17: Well, you're right. I'm sorry, Sarah.
18: Oh, why don't we hear something from that friend of yours, Jerry?
19: We will, Sarah. Now just take it easy.
20: Miss Keith, why don't you go into the bedroom and lie down?
19: That's a good idea, Penny.
18: No, I couldn't sleep.
20: Well, you could at least rest.
17: Well, go on, Sarah. We'll let you know the moment there's any news.
18: All right.
17: That's a good girl.
20: Well, come along. I'll help you get comfortable.
19: Poor woman.
17: I wish I could feel sorry for her.
19: Relax, Nolan.
17: If anything's happened to Gloria, I'm...
19: Nothing's happened to her. She's just another kid who's run away from home.
17: Home? This?
19: Oh, all right, Nolan. As a mother, Sarah Keith won't win any Academy Awards, but the police will find Gloria.
17: Yeah, yeah. Oh, that may be your friend Wigan, huh?
19: I'll get it.
21: Hello, Jerry.
19: Come in. Bill, this is Barney Nolan, Sarah's agent. Nolan, Lieutenant Wigan.
21: How do you do?
17: Hello.
21: Where's Miss Keith?
17: I'll get her.
21: Now, no, wait. I'd rather talk to you and Jerry first.
19: What is it, Bill?
17: Has Gloria been found?
21: We know where she is.
17: Where?
21: In the East River.
17: What? East River?
21: Dead.

0: how do you know she's dead, Bill? Has her body been recovered?
1: Not yet.
2: Then how do you know?
1: Do you recognize this Tam, Mr. Nolan?
2: Tam? Yeah.
1: The girls?
2: Yes, it is.
0: Where did you find the Tam, Bill?
1: The harbor police found it floating in the river. Mr. Nolan, I want you to look at something else.
2: Huh?
1: Here, this.
2: What's this?
1: A note that was found stuck in the railing of the Queensborough Bridge.
2: I can't go on living like this, Gloria Keith.
1: A pedestrian found it on the bridge early this morning and turned it over to the harbor patrol.
2: Hmm.
1: The patrol started dragging for the body and found the Tam. When they found out that I was interested in the girl, they turned the note and Tam over to me to break the news to Miss Keith. Mr. Nolan, how well did you know Gloria?
2: I've known her all her life.
1: Do you think she'd fake a suicide?
0: Fake a suicide? Bill, do you think...
1: I'm not thinking anything, Jerry, just asking a question. Well, Mr. Nolan?
2: Well, I don't think so, Lieutenant. No, I'm sure she wouldn't.
1: Well, all right, Mr. Nolan. Go get Miss Keith. I'll tell her what's happening.

0: Give me another cup of coffee, Ida, huh?
1: What's the matter with you? You got a broken leg? Get it yourself.
0: Oh, thanks.
1: You're welcome. Gotta take the ashes out today.
0: Okay.
1: And I don't want to have to tell you 10 times.
0: Okay, okay. Give me a chunk of the paper, huh?
1: Sure.
0: Hey, what are you doing tearing the paper like that?
1: Giving you the only chunk you're going to read this morning. The help wanted classified.
0: Here we go again.
1: Yeah, here we go again. Look, Frank, I'm sick of the only dough coming in is what I get managing this fleabag room and house. You're going out and look for a job today.
2: Yeah, yeah. I thought you wanted me to take out the ashes today.
1: Look, short, squat, and stupid. Let's see if you can manage both the ashes and a little job hunt in one day, huh? You know, just for kicks.
0: There's the doorbell.
1: No.
0: You want to get it or do you want me to?
1: Oh, no, you sit still, Frank. You must be worn out after walking clear over to the stove and back to get your coffee.
2: Real funny, ain't ya?
1: Yeah. All right already. Well, I noticed you have a sign for a room for rent.
3: Third floor rear, $10 a week in advance. Pass on the second floor, share it with 6 others. No cooking in the room, no radio playing, or noise after 10.
1: May I see it?
3: Well, not from out there. Come in. Just a minute. Hey, let me look at you.
1: Well?
3: A little young, ain't you?
1: I'm 21.
3: Minus how much? Hey, haven't I seen you somewhere before?
1: Why, no, I just arrived in New York.
3: Wait a minute. Yeah, I'll get the key. You wait here.
1: Thank you.
0: Who was it?
3: Give me that paper.
2: Hey, what?
3: Oh, shut up. Where's the front page? Here. Yeah, it is.
0: It's what?
3: Look at this picture. Look.
0: Huh? Daughter of famous actress of suicide. So what?
3: Suicide, my eye. Hey, that kid's out in the hall right now. Wait to look at the third floor rear.
0: What?
3: I'm telling you, it's the same kid.
0: Ah, you're crazy.
3: Well, if you don't believe me, look out in the hall and see for yourself.
0: How can it be?
3: I don't know, but it is. I'm going to call the cops.
2: Hey, wait.
3: What?
2: Let me see this story. Maybe there's a reward.
3: A reward for what? The kid's supposed to be dead.
0: Yeah, that's right. But she ain't, is she?
3: Of course she ain't. She's right out in the hall.
2: Well, then get out there and show her the room.
3: Huh?
2: You heard me.
3: Hey, what are you up to?
2: Look, Ida, the kid's old lady is Sarah Keith.
3: So?
2: So a famous actress like that ought to have a lot of bucks, shouldn't she?
3: Well, yeah,
2: well,
3: but...
2: Well, me and you are going to get a few of them bucks. Now, look, you go out and rent that kid the room. Give her the room if you have to. But keep her here and leave the rest to me.

0: Oh, my baby. My baby.
1: Try not to think about it. Now, lie still. I'll be back in a minute.
2: How is she, Ben?
1: Terrible. Has Bill left?
2: Yeah, and Barney Nolan went with him down to Harbor Police Headquarters. I told Nolan we'd take Sarah to our apartment.
1: I think that would be best.
2: I'll go down and bring the car around to the front of the hotel.
1: We'll be down in a moment.
3: Right.
1: Oh, I'll get it. Hello?
4: Is this Sarah Keith?
1: No, Miss Keith.
4: Let me talk to her.
1: I'm sorry, but Miss Keith can't come to the phone. She's...
0: Who is it, Pam?
1: Well, some man asking for you.
0: I'll talk to him.
1: Well, all right. This is Miss Keith.
4: Look, lady, keep quiet. Let me do the talking.
1: What? Who is this?
4: Never mind. Just listen. Your kid ain't dead.
1: Not...
4: Shut up and listen.
1: What is it, Miss Keith?
0: Shh.
4: That suicide note was a phony. The kid's alive, and I know where she is.
1: Where?
4: Be at the corner of 6th and Taylor in 2 hours with $5,000, and I'll take it to her. But come alone. All alone, understand?
1: Hello? Hello? Hello? What's the matter, Miss Keith? Who was that?
0: Oh, it was nothing. No one. I have to go out.
1: Miss Keith? Miss Keith, where are you going? Miss Keith!

0: If this is some sort of a trick...
1: Ah, it's no trick, lady. Your kid's here. Here. Down this way. Here.
0: Gloria. Gloria. She isn't here.
1: Oh, that's funny. She...
0: I doubt that she ever was here.
1: Oh, maybe she just went out to get something. Something to eat.
0: You're lying.
1: Why should I lie to you? Why would I tell you she was here if she wasn't?
0: For $5,000. Get out of my way.
1: Now, wait a minute. You're going to call the cops, ain't you?
0: Get out of my way.
1: No.
0: Open that door.
1: So you're staying here.
0: Let me out of here, Russ.
1: What do you want to do, make trouble? I was just trying to help you. Your kid was here, I tell you, and she'll be back.
0: Let me out of here, I'll scream.
1: Oh, don't scream. Keep your mouth shut, you. Miss Keith.
2: Frank. Frank, what's going on? Frank.
1: Shut up and close that door.
2: What happened?
1: Well, the kid wasn't here. The dame was going to call the cops, and I hit her and...
2: Miss Keith, are you... Oh!
1: What's the matter?
2: Frank, she's dead.
1: Dead? You're crazy.
2: She is. Look.
1: What?
2: She hit her head against the radiator. Oh, Frank, you fool. You stupid fool. What are we going to do now?
1: Shut up and let me think.
2: Think? It was your thinking that got us into
1: this.
2: Will
1: you keep your mouth shut for a minute? If the girl had been here, this wouldn't have happened.
2: Well, I couldn't stop her from leaving. She must have guessed we were up to something.
1: How do you know?
2: Because I followed her.
1: You know where she is?
2: Yeah, a little hotel up near Columbus Circle. That's how I know she must have realized we knew who she was.
1: Wait a minute. Yeah, maybe this is our way out. What's the name of that hotel?
2: The Pontiac.
1: I'm going up there.
2: Yeah, well, and leave me here?
1: Yeah, and leave you here. To call the cops.
3: Medical examiner's through upstairs, Lieutenant.
4: Okay, Donahue, you'll be up in a few minutes.
3: Okay.
4: Oh, and Donahue.
3: Yes, sir?
4: Get Mr. and Mrs. North on the phone for me, will you?
3: Right away.
4: Go on, Mrs. Spears.
2: Well, like I said, I recognized the girl from the newspaper picture, and I called her mother. Told her I thought her daughter was here, and she came right over, and I showed her up to the room.
4: And Gloria Keith was up there?
2: That's right.
4: And?
2: Well, and I came back down here and waited. About an hour, I guess. Then I got to wondering what was happening up there. And
4: so you went back up?
2: And found Sarah Keith lying there on the floor. Well, just like you saw her.
3: I got Mr. North on the phone, Lieutenant.
4: Oh, thanks, Donahue. Excuse me, Mrs. Spears.
2: Sure.
4: Hello, Jerry.
5: Hiya, Bill. What's up?
4: I'm calling about Sarah Keith.
5: Have you found her?
4: Yeah. She's in a rooming house down on Taylor Street. Dead.
5: Dead?
4: Murdered. And my hunch about Gloria Keith faking that suicide was right. Gloria's alive, and I want her for killing her mother.

0: way it looks to Bill is that Sarah and Gloria argued there in the room, and then, well, Gloria either hit or pushed Sarah, and Sarah fell, striking her head against the radiator.
1: Oh, Jerry, how horrible.
0: Yeah. I'll answer. Hello?
2: Hello. Is Mr. Barney Nolan there, please?
0: Mr. Nolan? Well, no, he isn't.
2: His office said I might reach him at this number.
0: Who is this calling?
2: Do you know where I could reach Mr. Nolan?
0: Well, just a minute. I think he's coming in now.
1: Jerry, why did you say that?
0: Pam, I think this is Gloria Keith.
1: Gloria Keith? Oh, Jerry, what'll we do?
0: I don't know.
1: Here, give me the phone. I'm going to see if it's true what they say about honesty being the best policy. Hello, this is Mrs. North. Is this Gloria Keith speaking? It is, isn't it?
2: I want to talk to Barney Nolan.
1: He isn't here, Gloria, but don't hang up. Please don't. Listen to me. You're in trouble.
2: I know. I heard about Mother on the radio.
1: Gloria, where are you? Where are you calling from? Mr. North and I want to help you.
2: You want to call the police, you mean?
1: No.
2: I want to talk to Barney.
1: Then tell us where you are and we'll try to find him for you.
2: And you won't call the police?
1: No.
2: How can I believe you?
1: I promise you.
2: I don't know.
1: Please, Gloria. I give you my word. Gloria?
2: I'm in a hotel up by Columbus Circle, the Pontiac Hotel, room 311. I'll wait for you.
1: Gloria!

0: Hello?
1: Ida, the cop's gone.
0: Yeah.
1: Then listen, and hard. I'm calling from the kid's room in the Pontiac.
0: What? Where is she?
1: Right here, tied up and gagged.
0: Hey, Frank, what in the world...
1: Shut up and listen. We're not safe as long as the kid's around to blab, and that's what she's starting to do. I caught her making a phone call, and...
0: Look, Frank, we're in enough trouble.
1: And there's only one way out of it. So listen, you go around to Marty's garage and borrow a car. Give him some dough if you got it, but get a car, understand?
0: Yeah,
1: then come up here and park in the alley beside the hotel. I'll be waiting there for you with the kid.
0: How are you going to get her out of there?
1: Pack her down the back stairs.
0: Somebody will see you.
1: Oh, not this time of night.
0: Oh, they will, too. Frank, in the name of heaven...
1: Stop arguing and do like I tell you.
0: Oh, all right. But what happens to the kid after we get her out of there?
1: She goes where she tried to make everybody think she went. Into the river.

0: there's the hotel, Jerry.
1: I see it.
0: Darling, be careful of that bus.
1: Relax.
0: Darling, look. That must be Bill's car.
1: It is. He got here in a hurry.
0: Oh, and there's Bill coming out of the hotel. Bill!
2: Hey, Bill!
3: Hi, Pam.
4: Hello, Jerry.
0: Did you find Gloria, Bill?
1: No, the room was empty.
0: Oh, golly.
1: There was a struggle in the room, and a sheet from the bed was ripped, as though someone had tried to bind and gag her.
2: What are you going to do, Bill?
1: I'm getting some men to search the hotel and find out...
2: Oh, I'm tying up traffic. I'll find a place to park, and Pam and I'll meet you in the lobby.
1: Right.
0: Darling, there's an alley. Why don't you see if you can park there?
2: Okay.
0: Well, there's a car up ahead.
2: I'll leave ours right here.
0: All right, darling, let's... Jerry, look.
2: What?
0: At that car up ahead, the one facing this way. That man and woman.
1: Yeah, looks as if they're putting something in the back seat.
0: Is it something or someone?
2: Holy... Darling, you're right.
0: Gloria?
2: Yeah.
0: Jerry, they're leaving.
2: I've got to stop them.
0: Jerry, be careful. Look out, darling. He's going to hit you. Jerry! Oh, darling.
2: All right.
0: What happened?
2: That car smashed into the side of a bus. Come on, Pam.
3: All right, get back.
0: Oh, there's Bill.
2: Bill.
3: Please, get back.
2: Bill, in the back seat of the car, Gloria Keith.
1: What? What the devil are you talking about?
2: Gloria Keith's in the back seat, Bill. Look.
1: Holy. Come on, Jerry, help me untie her.
2: Right.
1: Donahue, look after the couple in the front seat.
5: Okay, sir.
0: Gloria.
1: Get that gag out of her mouth, Jerry.
0: Hurry, Jerry.
1: There.
0: Is she all right, Bill?
1: I think so. Just frightened.
6: Frank, look out.
5: Mama's alive, Lieutenant.
1: Frank. But look at the guy, Bill.
0: Bill, he's dead.
1: Yeah.
2: But the way he was driving, it's lucky he didn't take a few people with him.
0: Yes, darling. Including you. Yes, Bill, I'll tell him. And thanks for calling. Jerry!
2: Oh, darling, what time is it?
0: 8:30.
2: Holy smoke, I've got to hurry.
0: Here's your tie. Oh, and that reminds me. Don't forget to stop at the cleaner.
2: Yeah, oh, I won't.
0: Here are the letters I want you to mail. I'll put them in your pocket.
2: Yeah, okay.
0: That was Bill on the phone. That Spears woman has confessed. Her husband killed Sarah Keith, and they were trying to get rid of Gloria and make her look as if she'd really committed the suicide after killing her mother.
2: Yeah, nice people, the Spears.
0: Uh-huh. Oh, and another thing. Pick up my watch.

0: Here's today's word of encouragement with pastor and attorney, Mosley Collins.
1: The Bible says that when Jesus came to his own received him not. But as many as did receive him, to them he gave the power to become the children of God. What a wonderful thing that comes from receiving Jesus as Savior.
0: Today's word of encouragement is presented by Mosley Collins Injury Lawyers. 916, all fours for legal help.
2: Year 1975.
3: Oh, Captain and Tennille.
2: That's right.
4: Keep us together.
3: Wow.
2: Wow, right?
3: Yeah, just wow.
2: You just have to smile. It brings you back. This is Love Will Keep Us Together, Captain and Tennille.
5: But really, would it? Will it?
2: Not for you, it doesn't. But no. For some, it does.
3: Just love? I mean, that doesn't keep it together.
2: Not for you.
3: You need more. You need more than that.
2: What else do you need, Carl?
3: I can't say. It's a family radio show.
2: I hear you. Fair enough. This song, originally written by Neil Sedaka, launched Captain and Tennille to the top of the charts in 1975, and they earned a Grammy nomination for Song of the Year with this song.
3: Wow.

0: 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Thanks, Lisa Wolf and Mike Bubblebath Costello. 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
0: All right, in our next hour, John Daner stars as J.B. Kendall, the frontier gentleman, a Western adventure going back to 1958. But first, we'll play Fact or Fiction. Lisa will present Memorial Day facts and myths. I must guess if they're fact or fiction while you play along at home. Right, Lisa?
6: That's it, Carl.
0: All righty. We'll see you soon.

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1: News this hour from Town Hall, I'm Ron Taylor. A person who approached a White House security checkpoint and began firing at officers yesterday has died after being shot by police. Bob Agnew files this report from Washington.
2: The U.S. Secret Service says in a statement that, according to a preliminary investigation, the person approached a checkpoint shortly after 6 p.m. Eastern Time and, quote, removed a weapon from his bag and began firing at posted officers. The statement goes on to say officers returned fire and hit the suspect, who was transported to an area hospital where he later died. A bystander was also wounded. Secret Service says President Trump, who was at the White House at the time, was not impacted and that none of its officers were injured. Bob Agner reporting.
1: President Trump is urging a temporary suspension of the federal gas tax as prices continue to rise.
3: The president says the move would give more than 100 million drivers and truckers short-term relief. His plan, which would pause the 18.4% gasoline tax and more costly diesel tax until prices fall and then phase it back in, could save about $3 a fill-up, but may need congressional approval. In the meantime, some states, including Indiana and Georgia, have already paused their gas taxes.
1: Correspondent Ken Lormond also says California has the nation's highest state gas tax at over 70 cents a gallon. The Committee to Unleash Prosperity says most of the 13 states that charge at least 40 cents more per gallon are in deep blue states. President Trump says a deal with Iran, including opening the Strait of Hormuz, has been largely negotiated. He announced this on social media after talking with Israel and other allies. The deal, described as a memorandum of understanding, still needs finalization. It aims to end the war and includes two-month negotiations on Iran's nuclear program. The U.S. would end its blockade of Iran's ports as well. News and analysis at townhall.com.
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4: 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What should be done about it? 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We want to hear from you.
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26: 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I'm Carl Amari, and this is Hollywood 360, the radio show that presents all things entertainment, including trivia contests and games, movie reviews, celebrity interviews, showbiz news, and classic radio shows. My co-host is the illustrious Lisa Wolf. In this hour, John Daner stars as Englishman and London Times reporter J.B. Kendall, the frontier gentleman from 1958. But it's time now for Fact or Fiction. Lisa will present information on Memorial Day facts and myths. 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
27: 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And here we go.
26: Okay.
27: There is an actual town in the U.S. called Truth or Consequences. Fact or fiction?
26: A town? I'm going to say fiction.
27: It's a fact. It's a city in New Mexico. It's truth
26: or Ralph
27: or
26: Edwards was born. Was he born there? Ralph Edwards? Well, because he created Truth or Consequences, the TV show.
27: I don't know.
26: The radio and TV show.
27: You know what? I think it was actually a radio show that inspired the town to change its name. So
26: it changed it to Truth or Consequences,
27: New Mexico.
26: Wow.
27: That is actually what happened.
28: What?
27: Yeah.
26: Crazy.
27: I know.
26: That's nuts.
27: Patriot Barbecue Soda was a real product.
26: Patriot Barbecue
27: Soda. Is that
26: barbecue soda? No, not soda.
27: Is that fact or
26: I would
27: fiction?
26: Say a barbecue sauce, but not soda.
27: So I need
26: fiction.
27: It's a fact. Someone actually created barbecue flavored soda. That was the brand Patriot.
26: Gross.
27: I know. Would you
26: oh,
27: try
26: my
27: that?
26: Goodness. Oh man.
27: I wouldn't drink
29: what
27: that.
29: What are you talking about?
27: I wouldn't do it.
26: No.
27: Congress considered making the turkey the national bird.
26: That's true.
27: That is true, which we kind of talked about before. Benjamin Franklin thought the turkey was more respectable than the bald eagle.
26: He was wrong.
28: But, yeah, baby.
26: I don't know what makes one more respectable than another, really.
27: But,
26: oh, turkey's like a turkey. Listen, you turkey.
27: Yeah.
26: And then there's the bald eagle. You know what I mean? A little scary. So I don't know. He probably got voted down pretty quickly.
27: Pretty quickly.
26: That one, yeah.
27: There's a town in the U.S. called Hamburger, Texas.
26: All right. Real.
27: Fiction. No actual Hamburger, Texas exists. Americans eat around 150 million hot dogs on Memorial Day.
26: Whoa. Yeah, real.
27: That is real. Big weekend for cookouts.
26: I wouldn't eat a hot dog.
27: I don't.
26: Can I just tell you this? I eat meat. I eat pork. I like, you know, everything. I wouldn't eat a hot dog because I read what's in a hot dog.
27: Yes, you know if I mean? You know, you know. That's
26: so
27: all.
26: I wouldn't eat a hot dog if I was starving.
27: Yeah.
26: I'd rather eat grass, you know.
27: Or maybe barbecue soda.
26: Yeah.
27: Right?
26: I don't eat hot dogs.
27: Yeah.
26: Nope. Well, I don't like the taste of them
27: either.
26: Well,
27: don't make the people who like them feel badly.
26: I'm sorry, but I just don't
27: like
26: them.
27: You don't have to like them.
26: You know.
27: The U.S. considered replacing fireworks with drone shows nationwide.
26: Real.
27: No, it's not fiction. And it's not,
26: sounded good, though.
27: It did, didn't it?
26: Yeah.
27: It I mean, there'd be a good reason.
26: Yeah. Hate when I miss them.
27: I know, which is most of the time.
26: Gosh.
27: The White House once served jelly beans as an official snack.
26: Absolutely.
27: At state events. They sure did. Yeah. President Ronald Reagan famously loved jelly beans.
26: He liked jelly beans.
27: Mm-hmm. Do you like jelly
26: beans?
27: No,
26: I don't.
27: I do not. Mm-mm. Mike, are you a jelly bean fan?
26: Yeah, you like jelly
0: beans? Not really.
26: No?
0: I mean, I'll try one every once in a while thinking maybe I like it this time, but it never...
26: I don't really...
27: You know, there's a Jelly Belly factory in Kenosha, which is just about an hour from us here.
26: No, thanks.
27: But no, thanks. It's a popular place for field trips.
26: Okay.
27: There's an official national road trip day in America.
26: Yes, real.
27: That is a fact. It's celebrated the Friday before Memorial Day weekend.
26: That's
27: never,
26: cool.
27: Never knew that.
26: We missed it already.
27: That's right. There's a town
26: it was
27: in
26: yesterday.
27: That's right.
26: Okay.
27: There's a town in America named Pie Town.
26: Pie Town. Okay.
27: That is a fact. Pie Town became famous for pie shops and festivals.
26: Yeah, I like a good blueberry
27: you
26: pie.
27: You like a good pie.
26: Good blueberry,
27: once
26: good
27: you
26: apple
27: were going
26: pie.
27: To bring a pie for
26: I was
27: going to
26: bring you two
27: did.
26: Pies, too, but then I...
27: You didn't.
26: It was closed, so I showed up empty-handed. What
27: are
26: you
27: going to
26: do?
27: I mean, there are
26: I owe you
27: places.
26: Two pies.
27: I'm still waiting.
26: Yeah, I owe you two pies.
27: I think I'd like raspberry.
26: You like multi-fruit pies.
27: I like berry pie.
26: She's weird
27: a
26: with
27: berry,
26: her pies.
27: Like a strawberry, a
26: like,
27: raspberry, a blackberry, any of those.
26: I like blueberry pies.
27: I like blueberry.
26: Okay.
27: But, yeah.
26: Okay.
27: I think I would like raspberry or strawberry better.
26: Okay.
27: The government issued official backyard barbecue safety songs.
26: Okay, real.
27: No, no. There's no federal barbecue
26: sounded
27: soundtracks.
26: Good. I, mean,
27: I know. See, I didn't make my voice inflection or whatever you're talking about. A baseball team held a dollar hot dog night that got out of control.
26: Yeah, real.
27: That is for, you know about that? Fans reportedly started throwing hot dogs onto
26: just
27: the field. Right?
26: They're throwing hot dogs.
27: Yeah, that's a problem.
26: Oh, my gosh.
27: There's a town called Santa Claus in Indiana.
26: Santa Claus, yes, real.
27: Yeah, Santa Claus is known for holiday attractions and Christmas mail.
26: Speaking of hot dog, doesn't your daughter have a hot dog dog? Because I saw it.
27: She does.
26: Lisa invited me over for Mother's Day, and I saw a dog. I saw your little...
27: Zoe's.
26: She's got like a hot dog
27: dog. Yeah, what are they called now?
26: His name is Walter.
27: No, I know, but what is that like kind of dog called
26: again? You know,
27: again?
26: Mike? They're called... It's not...
27: Dachshund. It's a dachshund.
26: Dachshund.
27: She has a long-haired
26: cute
27: dachshund.
26: Cute little dog.
27: Yeah.
26: Short feet. Short legs.
27: Yeah, short legs. My dog just chases him around.
26: Sort of like me. Short legs.
27: That's true. You're like a dachshund.
26: Yeah, I'm like a dachshund.
27: You are.
26: Huge head, but huge arms.
27: That's true, and little tiny legs.
26: Little tiny legs.
27: That's kind of right.
26: Yeah, there it is. There's a visual of me.
27: We should call him Carl.
26: With radio headphones on.
27: And it's very attractive, mind you.
26: Oh, very, very attractive.
27: All the girls are going crazy.
26: I mean, yeah, they're all sending me
27: They're lining
26: email.
27: Up.
26: Yeah.
27: There's an official National Ketchup Day holiday.
26: National Ketchup Day. Okay, real.
27: That is a fact. Yeah. Americans celebrate it every June 5th.
26: All right.
27: So it's coming up.
26: Okay.
27: A town tried to ban flip-flops during Memorial Day weekend.
26: Wow, I agree, yes.
27: I agree that they could.
26: They should.
27: No, they shouldn't ban anything
26: yes,
27: like that.
26: Yes, they should. People should not wear flip-flops.
27: Well, that might be true, but you want the government to intervene
26: yes,
27: and tell
26: I
27: you
26: do.
27: What shoes you can
26: yes,
27: wear?
26: Yes, I do.
27: Well, I don't. Fiction.
26: No, I don't want the government to tell me to do anything.
27: Okay, well, no, that's not true. I mean, if it's something that's...
26: Government can't tell me to do anything except pay my taxes, and I do. All right, go on.
27: Okay, I'm going to leave that right there.
26: Go on.
27: A baseball stadium once offered free bacon if a player stole second base.
26: All right.
27: That is true. The Lehigh
26: bacon.
27: Valley Iron Pigs became famous for bacon-themed promotions. That's crazy.
26: Oink, oink.
27: Yuck.
26: All right. I got most of those, I think.
27: I give you a 50-50 on that one.
26: I think I did better than that.
27: Sure you did.
26: All right, when we come back, we're going to tune in to John Daner as Frontier Gentleman. Stick around.
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26: 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All right, Lisa, time for Frontier Gentlemen Western Series starring John Daner. He played J.B. Kendall, reporter for the London Times newspaper, and he was here in America writing stories about, like, you know, Calamity Jane and Jesse James and all these people that he ran into during the 1800s in the Old West, and then his stories got printed back in London. In the London Times. Now, it wasn't a real guy, but it's all made up, but it's a cool idea. And there was also all kinds of great supporting players, Harry Bartell, Virginia Gregg, Stacey Harris, Joseph Kearns, and it was produced by William N. Robeson, and it came to CBS Radio in 1958 for one season. And I got to tell you, what a great series. We have these all from the master CBS transcriptions. This is called Gentle Virtue from March 30th, 1958. Here's part one of Frontier Gentlemen.
4: At Deer Lodge in Montana Territory, I met a very unusual young lady. Her Chinese name was Chen Shuk Yi, which in English means gentle virtue. This is her story.
5: Frontier Gentlemen.

0: with an Englishman's account of life and death in the West. As a reporter for the London Times, he writes his colorful and unusual stories. But as a man with a gun, he lives and becomes a part of the violent years in the new territories. In just 1 minute, we will bring you this latest report from the Frontier Gentleman.
1: Hey, what do you think of my new swept-wing 58 Dodge, Ernie? Ain't she a beaut?
2: Boy, that's really a big car.
1: Big? I'll say she's big. I'll stay here by the grill, and you go take a look at those swept-wing fins at the rear.
2: Okay.
1: Come on back by the door. I'll show you the inside.
2: Okay.
1: Now look inside.
2: Wow, this Dodge is big inside.
1: Look how wide the seats are.
2: Who are those people in here?
1: The neighbors. I'm charging them $1 an hour to sit there. Come on.
2: Wow, you really got a lot of car here.
1: And with all this, Dodge is priced below 59 different models of the low price field. Hey, you want to go for a ride?
2: Let me sit down a minute. I'm exhausted.
0: Now, starring John Daner, this is the story of J.B. Kendall, Frontier Gentleman.

0: In Montana Territory, there is a mining town which has been known variously as Cottonwood, Spanish Forks, and LaBarge. Now it is simply called Deer Lodge. I had stopped there on my way back to Fort Benton, and it was in Deer Lodge that I was for the first time introduced to the card game of poker. It all began innocently enough after I struck up a friendship with Billy Moore, a prospector whose claim lay a few miles from town.
1: Now, you might call me kind of a cross between a river sniper and a desert rat. River sniper's what I am here, gold panning like this. Of course, my diggings is back there on the hill, but I ain't hit nothing much yet. Stream's not bad, though. Keeps me going.
0: It's a lonely job, I imagine.
1: Sometimes.
0: You ever think of settling down? Getting married?
1: Sure. Sure, when I strike it big, I may do that. Meantime, there's Deer Lodge close by. Don't get time to be lonesome there.
0: I haven't noticed you're much of a drinking man.
1: Oh, I ain't. But there's always a card game. Faro, three-card monte, poker. Poker's my game. Nothing I like more than a night or two of poker.
0: Do you win?
1: Not much. Stay about even, mostly. How about you?
0: Never played the game in my life.
1: You never played poker?
0: No.
1: Well, boy, we sure got to do something about that.
0: You think it's absolutely necessary?
1: Well, Mr. Kendall, how are you going to write about how people live in these parts if you ain't never played poker?
0: Oh, well, I never quite thought of it in that way.
1: Well, it's a fact. I'll tell you what. This afternoon, I'll show you how to play. There's nothing to it. And then tonight, we'll go into town. There's always a real friendly game at Dead Broke Bar.
0: That evening, we rode back into Deer Lodge. Billy had pronounced me an able student, and that with caution, I might even add a dollar or two to my diminishing funds. I had promised to limit myself to play with $50 and no more. When we arrived at the bar, Billy led me to a table in the back room. Two men were there. One, a meek-looking fellow whose expression was one of constant, hurt surprise. The other was a lanky, dark-faced chap. Billy introduced us.
1: This here is J.B. Kendall, boys. Turkey Johnson and Neil Deggers.
0: How do you do, gentlemen?
1: Kendall's a newspaper fella from England, writes for the London Times, out here looking this over. Give us some chips, Turkey.
2: How's it going, Billy? Any pay dirt?
1: Oh, about the same. I ain't complaining. What about you?
2: I'm going to give it another week, then I'm pulling up stakes.
1: You, Turkey?
3: Look, you want to play or talk?
1: Turkey ain't in the mining business right now, Ken.
0: Oh, I see.
1: Trying to get a stake play in poker. The trouble is he keeps on losing. You feel lucky tonight, Turkey?
3: And one of these days you're going to get lead poison if you don't shut your mouth.
1: Nice friendly cuss, ain't he? Them blue chips is worth $5, Kendall. The reds, two, and the whites, one.
3: High card deals. King, jack, eight, four. Your deal, Kendall.
0: Hmm? Oh, yes.
1: Dole of cards, boy.
0: Five?
1: Five.
3: Oh, now, wait a minute.
0: Is something the matter?
3: In these parts, we cut the cards, mister.
1: He's kind of...
0: Oh,
1: he don't mean no harm. I'll cut him. Dole him around, kid.
3: Never did cut the plane with a greenhorn.
0: Sorry.
3: Oh, just deal, mister.

0: Open. Dollar.
1: Call. Raise the dollar.
2: No. Thank you.
0: Not for me, neither.
1: I got a feeling you're telling a windy turkey. I'll see you. Give me 3 cards, Kendall. I'll take 2.
3: Billy won the first hand and the second. I played very carefully, and at the end of an hour was about $5 to the good. I could see that Turkey Johnson resented both me and my playing, even more so because he was losing. His temper slowly deteriorated with the quality of his cards. Then the door opened, and a small, pigtailed Chinese gentleman walked in. He had an ageless face, impassive.
4: Hey, you!
1: I didn't think you'd be coming tonight. Lighten rest your saddle. This is J.B. Kendall, you. He's from England.
5: Mr. Kendall, I am honored.
3: Is it Mr. You?
5: Yes.
3: How do you do, sir?
5: Good evening, Mr. Deggers. Mr. Hey, Johnson.
4: Right, come on. Come on, Moore, it's your deal.
1: I know it.
4: Well, deal.
5: Chips, please, Mr. Johnson. $50.
1: You keeps a string of burros, sells them or rents them. Orneriest critters you ever see.
5: Oh, very intelligent. Very noble animals.
0: Oh, is that pretty girl of yours, you? Ain't seen her around.
1: He keeps her hid from the likes of us, huh, you? You ought to see her, Kendall. Real nice little filly.
3: Your daughter, Mr. You?
5: Oh, no daughter, no. She's a girl from Hong Kong. She helps me with business.
4: Talk. It's your play, Kendall.
3: I'll open for a dollar.
6: That's the first portion of Frontier Gentlemen with Gentle Virtue from March 30th, 1958, starring John Daner. We'll get back to it in more of Hollywood 360 after this.
7: With SRN News, I'm Ron Taylor. President Trump says a deal with Iran, including opening the Strait of Hormuz, has been largely negotiated. He announced this on social media after talks with Israel and other allies. The deal, described as a memorandum of understanding, still needs finalization. It aims to end the war and includes 2-month negotiations on Iran's nuclear program. Authorities are bracing for the possibility that a damaged chemical tank at a facility in Southern California could leak or explode. An evacuation order has continued into the Memorial Day weekend for some 40,000 residents of Garden Grove and several surrounding communities with no timeline on when they can return. No injuries were reported after the pressurized tank began overheating Thursday. Firefighters hope to find a way to cool off the chemical inside the tank so it won't leak or explode. Governor Newsom has declared a state of emergency. Several shelters remain open, including 3 schools. This is SRN News.
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6: So I want to talk about something serious. Now, half of all adults have high blood pressure and they don't even know it. That means our listeners out there, many of them that are tuning into this show right now, have high blood pressure and don't know they do. Now, here's what makes it dangerous. You don't feel it. There are no signals, no warning. High blood pressure is damage happening quietly every single day. And over time, it increases your risk of heart disease, stroke, even cognitive decline. Most people assume their blood pressure is fine, but they're actually incorrect. 120 Life. Try it. It's not a pill. 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
6: C-A-R-L. All right, Lisa, we're listening to Frontier Gentlemen. And I think I said it was produced and directed by William N. Robeson. I'm wrong. It was not. It's Anthony Ellis. I get them those guys mixed up sometimes. Frontier Gentlemen, we're listening to Gentle Virtue, March 30th, 1958. Here's the conclusion.
22: Mr. Yu proved to be an astute but unlucky player, and Johnson began to win. For the next 2 hours, the game seesawed back and forth, and after that it became obvious that unless there was a startling change, the big winner would be Johnson. The loser, Mr. Yu. Billy, Neil Deckers, and myself were about even. Then an extraordinary thing happened. I found myself at the end of a draw, sitting with three aces, and two queens. The betting was up to Neil Deggers. At that time, there was $50 on the table.
0: Two. No, I'm folding.
5: Two, and I raise three.
4: Yeah. Hey, this is a big one, huh? All right, boys. I'm calling and raising five of my own.
0: You take it easy, Candle.
4: Shut your mouth, Moore. Ain't no side playing this game.
0: Now, don't get riled, Turkey.
4: Just keep your mouth shut.
22: I'm sorry, gentlemen. Just give me a moment. Very well. I'll call. $10.
4: Kendall, you know it's going to be a pleasure to make you holler calf rope. Ain't going to be no beginner's luck in this game.
22: Your play, Mr. You.
5: And 25.
1: Sure, I'm glad I'm out of this one.
4: You're 25 and up 25.
0: Candle, you better get out.
4: Son of a gun, I'm saying for the last time, Moore, you shut your mouth.
0: Now listen, Turkey, he's a friend of mine.
22: Mr. Johnson's, he's quite right, Billy. I'd like to buy some more chips, please. 100.
4: Well, what's your play, mister?
0: It'll cost you 50. You better not...
22: 50.
0: Man, you ain't gonna have enough left to dust your fiddle.
5: 50 and raise 50. What?
0: There's near 300 in here.
22: Yeah, so there is.
4: I got the deadwood on you, boys, but you keep her getting fat. I ain't grumbling. You're 50, you and my 50.
0: That's another 100, Kendall.
22: Yes. I see. All right. I call.
5: Mr. Tucky, there's $500. I am now without money. Still, I wish to call you back.
4: Oh, that's too bad. Maybe you can get a loan, huh?
5: I no take a loan.
4: Well, what do you say, you in or out? Oh, how about them burros? You want to stake them, huh?
5: No, not burros. But maybe chain shoki?
4: Hey, now ain't that something? You kidding?
5: The girl should be worth another 100.
1: I seen her, Turkey. She's a looker.
4: If you lose, can you guarantee I get her?
5: I guarantee.
22: Well, how can you do that, Mr. Yu?
5: She belongs me. I paid her half a cent from China. You wait, please. I put cards down. Nobody touch.
1: What you got, Turkey?
4: Hand's gonna make all you happy as a duck in Arizona. What's the matter, Kendall? Is game too rich for you, huh?
22: No, not at all. I find it very interesting.
4: Well, boys, my luck has turned. Yeah, I'm going to get me a grub stake with the winnings and have me a real nice score to take care of grub slinging and like.
1: Say, how about me and you going partners?
4: Yeah, might do that, Degas. Yeah, might at that.
22: At that moment, the door opened. And Mr. Yu came in, followed by the girl, Chen Shuk Yi. She must have been in her early 20s. She was quite beautiful. She didn't look at any of us, but moved behind Mr. Yu's chair, staring black-eyed, expressionless.
4: You tell her what happens if you lose?
5: She has been told.
4: You betting her?
5: Yes, I call you bet with Shuk Yi.
4: All right. What do you got?
5: Flush.
4: Oh, I had you figured. Too bad. Yeah, kings and tenors full.
22: Just a moment, Mr. Johnson.
1: Aces and ladies full.
4: Son of a gun.
5: You have won, Mr. Kendall. The money and the girl are yours. Most honored to meet you, Mr. Kendall. Shuk Yi's belongings are at my house. Do you wish her to bring them now?
22: Well, I...
5: I understand. It is a matter of delicacy. You live at the hotel, Mr. Kendall?
22: No, I'm staying with Billy Moore.
5: Her belongings will be brought tomorrow. Most happy gentlemen, good night.
22: I'll cash these in if you don't mind, Mr. Johnson. $565.
4: That was pretty smart, Moore. Pulling in a grifter to clean us out.
1: Oh, now, just a minute, Turkey.
22: Are you suggesting by any chance that I'm a cheat, Mr. Johnson?
4: Well, I'm saying there was more than luck in your deal.
22: You're saying I cheated?
4: Here's your money. Come on, Deggers.
0: Never thought I'd see it. Turkey Johnson backing down. You sure got his number, Kendall. Say, what about her?
22: I've been wondering. Shook ye?
2: Yes, master?
22: No, not master. I'm Kendall.
2: Kendall.
22: I think you'd better go back to Mr. Yu's house now.
2: Oh, no. Me belong Kendall now. Mr. Yu, not take Shook ye back. I not go back.
0: It ain't gonna do no good, Kendall. He wouldn't have her back. Old Yu's got a lot of pride. He lost her fair and square. She's yours.
22: But I can't. What the devil am I going to do with her?
0: Well, now...
2: A good cook. Men clothes. Very good.
0: You're good enough for me, girl.
22: Billy, we'll have to put her up in your shack until I can think of what to do with her.
0: Well, that's fine with me, Kendall. That's just fine.
22: You and I will sleep outside.
0: Now, hold on, boy. I don't mind giving up my bunk. I can sleep on the floor, but there ain't no sense in freezing to death, maybe getting the rheumatics or the heaves.
22: Well, perhaps she could stay at the hotel. I'd get her a room.
0: There ain't room for a skinny tick in there this time of night.
22: All right, then it's got to be your place. Come on.
0: Kind of nice night, ain't it, Kendall?
22: Yes.
0: Stars sure do look pretty.
22: You comfortable, Shuki?
2: Very comfortable. Very nice. Thank you, Kendall.
22: How long have you been over here?
2: 4 years.
22: What made you come?
2: I was slave girl. Mr. Yu sent to buy me. I come.
22: Oh.
2: I like you better. I'd be good slave to you.
22: No. A slave is not a good thing, Shuk Yi. No one should be slave. In this country, no slaves. You understand?
2: No. If I no slave, what I do?
22: Well, what did you do in China?
2: Slave. Very rich gentleman. Lots of slave. But he get dry gulch by other rich gentleman. Then I his slave. Then second rich gentleman sell me to Mr. Yu. He sell many slaves come to America. Now I you slave.
22: No, I don't want a slave.
2: Then why you buy me?
22: I didn't. I won you in the poker game.
2: If you lost, you would have paid money?
22: Yes.
2: Then you see, it's same. I am glad I not be won by that no good son of gun, Turkey Johnson.
0: She sure got him pegged.
22: You shouldn't say that, Shuki. Bad words.
2: I hear many people say so. I no like the way he look at me, son of gun.
22: Oh. Here, Shuki, I'll help you.
0: I'll get the horses fed and watered. You want to show her where to sleep?
22: All right.
2: This your house?
22: No, it's Billy's.
2: Oh, he very rich man. Mr. Yu not have wood floor.
22: You'll sleep here on this bunk, Shook Yi.
2: Where you sleep?
22: Outside, with Billy.
2: I sleep on floor. You sleep on bunk.
22: No. I'm going out to help Billy now. You go to bed.
2: If the master wills it.
22: I will it. Good night. Billy?
0: Yeah? She bedded down.
22: On the way. Look, this is nothing to laugh at, Billy. What am I going to do with her?
0: She's your slave. You figure it out.
22: I mean it. I can't go traveling about with her.
0: I wouldn't mind it.
22: Billy, it's serious. You think if I have a talk with Mr. Yu...
0: I told you, it's no good.
4: Now, you boys stand right there and don't turn around or I'll blow your innards out.
0: Turkey Johnson.
4: I take the guns off of him.
3: Sure, Turkey, sure.
4: All right. Now you got my money, Kendall. You throw it behind you real easy-like. All right, pick it up, Deggers. Now, you go and fetch your gal out.
3: Sure, Deggers.
22: I'd advise you to keep your hands off her, Johnson.
4: Oh, get going, Deggers. You ain't advising nothing, Kendall.
0: I'm going to get you, Turkey. You'll stretch him for this.
4: Why, you got me scared plumb to death.
3: Hey, Turkey! She ain't here.
4: What do you mean she ain't die?
3: You must have heard this one going out through the window.
4: Well, find her.
3: What? It's dark.
4: All right, forget the gal. Let's tail out of here. So long, boys. Thanks for the grub steak.
0: I'm going to get the
22: horse.
0: Wait
22: a minute. No, there's no sense without a gun.
0: I should have known. And low down,
4: Shook ye.
0: No good.
4: Shook ye, it's Kendall. They've gone. Where are you?
2: I come, master.
22: You got another gun, Billy?
0: Yeah, in the shack. A rifle and a Colt.
2: I heard voice of son of gun, Turkey Johnson. I go out window.
22: Yeah, very sensible. You stay here with Shook Ye, Billy. I'm going after them.
0: Well, I'll come, too.
22: No, you better stay in case they double back. Lock yourselves in.
0: Sure I will, Kendall, sure. Don't you worry about a thing.
22: I left Billy the rifle, took the Colt, and rode after Johnson and Deggers. I hoped they'd make for Deer Lodge, which is exactly what they did do. I found them in the least likely, but I suppose most likely place for a man like Johnson, the Dead Broke Bar. They were celebrating, standing drinks to everybody in the place.
4: Yeah, set him up again! Woo! I'm a curly wolf, and it's my night to hide!
7: Hey, Turkey! Turkey!
4: Oh, don't bother me, boy!
9: Yeah, but...
22: Turn around, Mr. Johnson.
4: Well, if it ain't Lord Kendall. What do you say, Your Honor? All right, come on, have a drink.
22: Not with my own money, thanks. Hand it over like a good fellow.
4: Are you loco, mister? Your money? I cleaned you out, ain't that right, Deggers?
9: Sure. Dead right, Turkey.
22: An unfortunate choice of words. I say you're dead wrong. But either way, unless you give it back, you'll most certainly be dead.
23: I'm getting out of here.
9: Here, me too. Let's go.
4: Get out of my way. Come on.
9: Lock the door.
4: Come on.
0: You want to draw first?
23: No shooting in the bar, boys. You take it outside.
4: Well, you want to...
22: draw first? I have.
4: I was only kidding.
22: I'm not. Throw your gun belt on the bar. You two, Deggers. Now, Johnson, I have taken a great dislike to your face. Hold this for me, will you, barkeep?
4: Get him, Deggers! Get him!
22: Billy, it's me, Kendall. Here's your guns.
0: Oh.
22: Hello, Shooky.
2: Hello.
22: Well, what's the matter?
0: Well, Kendall, I hope you don't take this wrong, but I'd kind of like to buy Shook Ye from you.
22: What?
0: Well, you see, me and her, we had a little talk while you was gone, and she takes to me, sort of, and I thought maybe if I married her...
2: He's a strange man, Kendall. You sell me to him. He wants to marry.
22: Well, do you want to marry him?
2: I like.
22: The next morning, I was best man at their wedding, and Mr. Yu gave Shook Ye away. After the breakfast, which took place at the Dead Broke Bar, I started off for Fort Benton, where I planned to take the river steamer down the Missouri to write my reports of another part of the West.

Frontier Gentleman was written, produced, and directed by Anthony Ellis and stars John Daner as J.B. Kendall. Featured in the cast were Virginia Gregg, Vic Perrin, Jack Crucian, Ben Wright, and Charlie Lung. Music was composed and conducted by Wilbur Hatch. Join us again next week for another report from the Frontier Gentleman. John Wall speaking. 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

0: And that's Frontier Gentlemen, March 30th, 1958. Gentle Virtue, starring John Daner, along with Virginia Gregg, Vic Perrin, Jack Crucian, and Ben Wright. What a great program, as heard on CBS. All right, time for Sarah Knight Adamson and her Backstage Pass.
1: Hi, Carl, and hello to all of our listeners out there. I'm Sarah Knight Adamson, your national film and TV critic for Hollywood 360 Radio Network. I'm going to review two films, one for kids and one for adults. The Sheet Detectives, rated PG, is a live action and animated movie that is filling theaters. Oh, and it's lots of fun for kids. The Devil Wears Prada 2, rated PG-13, stars Meryl Streep as she reprises her iconic role from 20 years ago. The film also stars Anne Hathaway, Stanley Tucci, and Emily Blunt. The Sheep Detectives is recommended for kids, as I'd say ages 8 and older, due to scenes of animal grief, and there are some suspenseful moments. Hugh Jackman stars as a shepherd who tends to his sheep. He also loves to read them mystery stories.
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5: In our next hour, it's comedy with Cary Grant and Betsy Drake. They star as Mr. and Mrs. Blandings, going back to 1951. But first, Lisa Wolf Dillon. She's our lyricist for Learning the Lyrics. Lisa will read popular song lyrics. I'll try to guess the name of the songs while you play along at home. Right, Lisa?
7: That's it, Carl.
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3: News this hour from Town Hall, I'm Ron Taylor. The Secret Service says a person who opened fire on a White House security checkpoint is dead after being shot by officers who returned fire. It was the third incident of gunfire in the vicinity of President Trump in the past month. Correspondent Laura Winters has

0: the very latest.
1: President Trump was working inside the White House as shots fired outside, not far away from the building at 17th Street and Pennsylvania Avenue. This is outside the security perimeter. Secret Service agents rushing reporters working on the North Lawn to safety as the building was put on lockdown for close to an hour. The gunman opening fire on a Secret Service agent at a security checkpoint, and that's when he was shot. Laura Winters reporting.
0: House Democrats are facing backlash tonight over comments from Minority Leader Hakeem Jeffries that critics say could deepen political divisions.
2: Jeffries is under fire after saying Democrats aim to break the spirit of what he called MAGA extremists, framing the political fight as necessary to protect the country. Critics, including conservative commentators, argue the language is inflammatory and risks alienating millions of Trump voters ahead of the 2026 midterms. The remarks also revive debate over past Democratic rhetoric about holding Trump supporters accountable. Some analysis warn the controversy could carry political consequences as both parties look to energize their bases. Willie Nelson reporting.
0: President Trump says a deal with Iran, including opening the Strait of Hormuz, has been largely negotiated. He announced this on social media after talks with Israel and other allies. The deal, described as a memorandum of understanding, still needs finalization. It aims to end the war and includes two-month negotiations on Iran's nuclear program. News and analysis at townhall.com.
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4: 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The Supreme Court said enough is enough. 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
20: Larry Elder here, the sage from South Central, the prince of Pico Union, the czar of common sense, the great Eldersky, Don Lorenzo. Welcome to the program. No victocrats allowed because we've got a country to save. So let's get her teed up!
21: 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Say hello to my new friend!
22: What the hell's going on out here?
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20: 888-971-SAGE. 888-971-7243. I am Larry Elder. We are Salem News Channel. Tense hearings on Iran between Democrat lawmakers and the Secretary of War, Pete Hegseth. Treasury Secretary Scott Bessent details the economic pressure on Iran. Former FBI Deputy Dan Bongino says he witnessed the deep state up close and personal. Democrats are in a meltdown over the Supreme Court decision about voting rights. Apparently, they think white people won't vote for black politicians, and black politicians can't get the votes of white people. A Chicago cop killer with an extremely long record was out in the street because a judge thought he had seen, quote, attitude adjustments, close quote, in the man. The man recorded the call between L.A. Mayor Karen Bass and himself days before the fires explains why he did it. Bass says they discussed law enforcement. He says no, they discussed wind and fire, and then she left for Ghana. Bill Maher attacks the tax the rich proposal and says, I pay 60% of what I earn in taxes, confirming what the Washington Post said, the rich are overtaxed. All of this and more, 888-971-SAGE, 888-971-7243. And of course, dissent is welcome. I want to start with what Dan Bongino said about what he learned when he was deputy director of the FBI. Number 14.
24: There were two FBIs trying to help you solve the A, B, and C problems, and that's FBI 1 and FBI 2. Like, there's two FBI? Yes, there were two FBIs. There was the FBI of, like, bust your ass, you know, VCAC agents, violent crimes against children, white-collar agents, violent crime fugitive task force. And some of these guys, I was just honored to be in the room. They were like, we have this TFO, task force officer, down in Miami. This guy, his first name is Joe, I won't say his last name, I'll say, this guy's been on a job 38 years. You know how many violent criminals are off the street because of this guy and the agency works with? I mean, he's a TFO, but the agents were like that too. And then you had this other FBI, which was populated with, to say, unfortunately, snakes as being nice. And here's a problem, Sean. It wasn't always obvious which FBI they were in. So you're trying to solve, like, a level A problem, which is like no solution. There's a solution and a one. And I got to tell you, it's almost like a coin toss because either way, someone's going to get hurt, okay? And you're trying to figure this out and you're asking someone for advice. You've only been there a couple weeks and you don't know if that person is part of the good FBI or the bad FBI.
20: And he said he was able to ferret out the leakers by sending false information to certain people and seeing whether or not it appeared in the media later on. That's how he was able to determine who the people were stabbing people in the back and leaking stuff to the media they shouldn't be leaking. But this is what's important. He said now he's gone public and out at these people, he feels his life will never be the same. Number 15.
24: But listen, I will never be the same, and I'm being as serious as a stroke right now. I'm scared, man. Like, I know what I did, and I'm proud of my work, and I'm proud of what me and Cash accomplished in the past year, beyond proud. I know what we did. I know what's coming. I know what I started. I know what I laid out, and I know it's all, you saw a lot of these cases coming out over the past few days even. But don't think for a second that I don't think every day, and this is what's really sad, and this is why I know, and I never thought this after reading that on a Friday night, that they're going to come for me. And listen, man, it's not a sob story. I knew what I was getting into. But it happened to the president, and he went through just the worst destruction of his civil liberties I've ever seen. But I say to my wife all the time, I know, Sean, I can look you in the face as a friend, tell you and your millions of viewers and listeners, I promise you everything I did with a dotted I and a crossed T. I brought in my own attorney from the outside, person I trusted, a wonderful, wonderful person. I said, no, everything is going to be by the book. Everything. I'm confident in that. And you know what? It don't matter. They'll rewrite the book, just like they did for President Trump. And I said to my wife, I said, you know, I got a 14-year-old. The presidency could change. I hope it doesn't in a little over 2 years. You don't think on election night, if we lose, like, it's not going through my head, like, they're going to send some thugs to my house? I was never the same after that, because after reading what I read about how many people did this to President Trump, this Russia hoax, collusion, crossfire hurt, and not a single person stopped them, I'm terrified that they're just not going to do the right thing when they're in charge.
20: Okay, you hear that? He's worried that when and if the Democrats take over, they will unleash the deep state against him. Now, I'm sure some of you listening to me who are on the left think he's just being paranoid, think he's being melodramatic. Do you? Do you remember what Chuck Schumer said in January 2017 before Trump took office? He didn't realize what he was saying. Trump was criticizing the intelligence community. Trump was criticizing the assertion that he was somehow in collusion with Russia. And Chuck Schumer goes on a left-wing program and says the following. This is, again, January 2017, before President Trump took over, number 16.
0: Opportunity. So I was distraught right after the election, but I'm now actually invigorated by the challenge and our ability to succeed in this challenge.
1: Let me ask you, I don't know if you have seen this, I don't want to blindside you with this. This is the latest statement, latest tweet, as you were just saying, the president-elect's latest yeah. unsolicited pronouncement on the intelligence community. This was his tweet just a little while ago tonight. You see the scare quotes there. The yeah. intelligence briefing yeah. on so-called Russian hacking was delayed until Friday, perhaps more time needed to build a case. Very strange. We're actually told, intelligence sources tell NBC News, since this tweet has been posted, that actually this intelligence briefing for the president-elect was always planned for Friday. It hasn't been delayed. Look. But he's taking these shots, this antagonism, yep. this taunting to the intelligence community.
0: You take on the intelligence community, they have six ways from Sunday at getting back at you.
20: Okay.
0: So
20: you hear that?
0: Even for
20: you take on the intelligence community, they have six ways to Sunday to get back at you. Let it continue.
0: You take on the intelligence community, they have six ways from Sunday at getting back at you. So even for a practical, supposedly hard-nosed businessman, he's being really dumb to do this.
1: Okay. What do you okay. think the intelligence...
20: Okay. He's being really dumb to do this. And then she says, what do you think the intelligence community will do? Here's what he says.
1: Community would do if they were motivated
0: I don't know,
1: to.
0: But I, from what I am told, they are very upset with how he has treated them and talked about them. And we need the intelligence community. We don't know what's going on. Look at the Russian hacking. Without the intelligence community, we wouldn't have discovered it.
1: Do you think he has an agenda to try to dismantle parts of the intelligence community? I mean, this form of taunting hostility.
0: Whether you're a super liberal Democrat or a very conservative Republican, you should be against dismantling the intelligence
20: community. Okay. Let me tell you something, says Chuck Schumer. The intelligence community has six ways to Sunday to get back at you. And for a supposedly intelligent businessman, he's being really dumb. Now, let me read you something. I won't tell you who wrote it or the organization this person works for. But you try to think who this might be who's writing this. This is in January 2017, right after Chuck Schumer said what he just now said. First paragraph. President-elect Donald Trump's criticism of the intelligence community over its reports of Russian hacking during the 2016 election has generated a lot of commentary over what is being described as a feud between Trump and the intelligence agencies. Second paragraph. Beyond all the questions about the Russians, their relationship with Trump, their role in the election, etc., There is another element of this story that is also raising very frightening questions about the state of our democracy. Paragraph 3. An example of what I'm talking about emerged when Senate Democratic leader Charles Schumer was asked by Rachel Maddow about Trump's spurning of the agency's findings. Trump is, quote, taking these shots, this antagonism, this taunting to the intelligence community, close quote, Maddow said. The response by Schumer, who's been in Congress since 1980 and in the Senate leadership for 10 years and presumably knows his way about Washington, should send a chill through the heart of every American. Quote, said Schumer, let me tell you, you take on the intelligence community, they have six ways from Sunday at getting back at you. So even for a practical, supposedly hard-nosed businessman, he's being really dumb to do this, close quote. This is the next paragraph. Some might argue that Trump is not serving the country well by not giving more respect to the intelligence community. But whether or not that is true, if it's really the case that dissing the intelligence community might result in retaliation by that community against a politician, then the lines of power in our political system have become dangerously distorted. Who do you think said this? What organization do you think said this? It also then mentioned Trump's characteristic disregard for such political fineries could mean that we are about to find out how much power the deep state constituency really has. Close quote. 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
0: So I was distraught right after the election, but I'm now actually invigorated by the challenge and our ability to succeed in this challenge.
1: Let me ask you, I don't know if you have seen this, I don't want to blindside you with this. This is the latest statement, latest tweet, as you were just saying, President-elect's latest yeah. unsolicited pronouncement on the intelligence community. This was his tweet just a little while ago tonight. You see the scare quotes there. The intelligence briefing on so-called Russian hacking was delayed until Friday, perhaps more time needed to build a case. Very strange. We're actually told, intelligence sources tell NBC News since this tweet has been posted, that actually this intelligence briefing for the president-elect was always planned for Friday. It hasn't been delayed. Okay. But he's taking these shots, this antagonism, this taunting to the intelligence community.
0: You take on the intelligence community, they have six ways from Sunday at getting back at you. So even for a practical, supposedly hard-nosed businessman, he's being really dumb to do that.
20: 888-971-SAGE, 888-971-7243. I am Larry Elder. We are Salem News Channel. For those of you who don't think a deep state exists, I just played you a couple of clips between Dan Bongino and Sean Hannity. And Bongino says he was just frightened by what he learned about the FBI. There's a good FBI and there's a bad FBI. And he's concerned that they're going to come after him if and when the Democrats take over the House, Senate, presidency. There's a piece I was reading for you. It's called, Do U.S. Politicians Need to Fear Our Intelligence Agencies? And the question I left you with is, what organization do you think published the article I was reading? Before I tell you what organization, let me read you a little bit more of it. It talks about how Barack Obama was concerned about, quote, backlash from national security agencies, close quote, if he criticized them. New York Times, rather. The article continues, and I'm quoting. Again, you think about who wrote this and what organization this person is with. Quote, all of this raises a question. Just who is in charge in this country? Whether or not the security establishment actively retaliates against perceived insults such as Trump's, the New York Times reporting suggests we have reached the point where the military security establishment has now become an independent political force. What these reports hint at is that these powers have become dangerously independent and a significant force within our democratic system. Back to what I said earlier, Trump's characteristic disregard for such political fineries could mean that we are about to find out how much power the deep state constituency really has. Who do you think wrote that? Here's another part. But the intelligence community is not like the Department of Housing and Urban Development. Because of our security agency's enormous spying and secrecy powers, this prospect is uniquely terrifying, regardless of whether one loves or hates the politician in question. Who do you think wrote that? It ends with this. Nowhere in the Constitution that our vigilant founders drafted is there room for security agencies to wield political power. The accumulated disregard for the dangers of enormous security agencies and the need for checks and balances equal with the growing informational power that these agencies are compiling may yet prove tragic. Okay, I read you a long article from someone named Jay Stanley, who's a senior policy analyst with the ACLU. The ACLU hates Trump. They're left wing. But after Schumer made that statement, the intelligence community has six ways this Sunday to get back at you. ACLU was alarmed and even used the term deep state and didn't put quotations around it. ACLU was warning about all the things Trump had been saying for years. And Dan Bongino, having worked as deputy FBI director, has seen up close and personal what can be done, and that's why he's worried that he will be retaliated against. Because we have seen it happen. And my point, once again, is if you're on the left and you think with Donald Trump and using the term deep state, called Crossfire Hurricane a product of the deep state, Operation Arctic Frost a product of the deep state, the insurrection case against him by Jack Smith that went nowhere, the documents case by Smith that went nowhere, the Fannie Lewis thing, you don't think that these communities have the power to get back at you? Think again. The ACLU was shocked by what Chuck Schumer just casually said. You know, they have six ways assigned to get back at you. He wasn't bothered by it. Why wasn't he bothered by it? Wasn't bothered by it because he knew they were going to unleash holy hell on Donald Trump, who he despises. This should be concerning to every single American, whether you hate Trump or whether you love Trump. There is a deep state, and the ACLU acknowledged it in this article that very few people read. I've had it in my file for years. January 9, 2017, days before Trump took office. Now, I received this letter before we get to the comments made between the Secretary of War and some of these Democrat lawmakers. Dear Larry, you have quoted President Trump's remarks made about Charlottesville, about the people in attendance. I have a college friend who claims President Trump never said except until a few days after the fact and until he got angry pushback. I've not been able to find any documentation to confirm what the president didn't say in his first remarks. Can you give me a source and a video? Regards, David. Okay. He made some remarks on August 12th. He's criticized for the remarks. Here's what he said, and I'm quoting. We condemn in the strongest possible terms this egregious display of hatred and bigotry and violence on many sides, close quote. And because he said on many sides, he was criticized. So, 2-3 days later, he gave another press conference and talked at length. And the criticism, the on both sides stuff, came from the second time he made a comment, not the first time. So when your friend said, well, he didn't say anything the first time, Biden wasn't talking about the first time when Biden cut this ad, number 45.
9: Brave young woman lost her life. And that's when we heard the words of the President of the United States that stunned the world and shocked the conscience of this nation. He said there were, quote, some very fine people on both sides. Very fine people on both sides? With those words, the President of the United States assigned a moral equivalence between those spreading hate and those with the courage to stand against it. And in that moment, I knew the threat to this nation was unlike any I had ever seen in my lifetime.
20: Okay, so David,
9: I wrote
20: the comment that Biden's referring to was made 2 or 3 days later. That's what he's talking about. That's what the controversy is over. I'll explain more when I come back.

0: with SRN News. I'm Ron Taylor. President Trump says a deal with Iran, including opening the Strait of Hormuz, has been largely negotiated. He announced this on social media after talks with Israel and other allies. The deal, described as a memorandum of understanding, still needs finalization. It aims to end the war and includes two-month negotiations on Iran's nuclear program. The Secret Service says a person who opened fire on a White House security checkpoint is dead after being shot by officers who returned fire. It was the third incident of gunfire in the vicinity of President Trump in the past month. The Secret Service says none of its officers were injured Saturday and that President Trump, who was at the White House at the time, was not impacted. The Department of Justice acknowledging it's removed from its website news releases about the criminal cases related to the January 6, 2021 riot. This is SRN News.
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12: Yes, it is. Coming to you live from the Relief Factor studio, here's Larry Elder.
13: You lost your life. And that's when we heard the words of the President of the United States that stunned the world and shocked the conscience of this nation. He said there were, quote, some very fine people on both sides. Very fine people on both sides? With those words, the President of the United States assigned a moral equivalence between those spreading hate and those of the courage to stand against it.
12: 888-971-SAGE, 888-971-7243. I am Larry Elder. We are Salem News Channel. So, David, to answer your question, his first remarks were on August 12th. The other remarks that Biden is quoting from came from August 15, 3 days later. He doesn't talk about what Trump first said. He talked about what Trump said 3 days later. And what Trump said 3 days later, quote, "Excuse me, they didn't put themselves down as neo-Nazis. You had some very bad people in that group, but you also had people that were very fine people on both sides. You had people in that group, excuse me, I saw the same pictures you did. You had people in that group that they were there to protest the taking down of, to them, a very important statue and renaming the park from Robert E. Lee to another name." Then a reporter said, "George Washington and Robert E. Lee are not the same." Trump responded, "Oh no, George Washington was a slave owner. Was George Washington a slave owner? So will George Washington now lose his status? Are we going to take down, statues of George Washington? How about Thomas Jefferson? What do you think of Thomas Jefferson? You like him? Okay, good. Are we going to take down his statue? He was a major slave owner. Are we going to take down his statue? You know what? It's fine. You're changing history. You're changing culture. And you had people, and I'm not talking about the neo-Nazis and the white nationalists, because they should be condemned totally." And just as on January 6th, President Trump said, "I want you to peacefully and patriotically make your voices heard," they leave it out. They leave out what I just now quoted. So, David, your friend is right that President Trump did not condemn neo-Nazis and white supremacists in that first statement. But that's not what people are concerned about. What people are concerned about, what Biden based his whole campaign on, is what he said 3 days later. Very fine people on both sides, leaving out what he said a few sentences later, "and I'm not talking about the neo-Nazis and the white nationalists, because they should be condemned totally." Okay? So people don't care what he said the first time. They care what he said second time. Take it out of context, butcher it up, accuse him of making a moral equivalency between white supremacists and those who were condemning white supremacy. That's what's unfair. Incredibly unfair. And it's one of the number one things that people give when they say they hate Donald Trump. "Well, he said they're very fine people on both sides," referring to white supremacists. No, he wasn't. He was talking about they're very fine people on both sides, the debate about whether or not there should be a Confederate monument in the public square. And as I've said over and over again, even 2 years later, Jake Tapper of CNN, who hates Donald Trump, confirmed it, as did Michael Smirkanish, who has a weekend show on CNN. He also confirmed it. It was 2 years later. They must have been very busy. It takes time to go back and look at a tape, right? So, now, the Secretary of War and the Chairman of the Joint Chiefs, Dan Raising Kane, had congressional hearings, first ones about the Iranian war. And not too surprisingly, it got very, very tense. Here's what Hegseth said, number 39.
14: "I look forward to sharing the incredible successes of our military, achieved in a matter of weeks. President Trump, unlike other presidents, has had the courage to ensure Iran never gets a nuclear weapon, and he's ironclad in that. We have the best negotiator in the world driving that deal. The biggest challenge, the biggest adversary we face at this point are the reckless, feckless, and defeatist words of congressional Democrats and some Republicans 2 months in, I remind you, 2 months in to a conflict. Lest I remind you, and my generation understands how long we were in Iraq, how long we were in Afghanistan, how long we were in Vietnam, 2 months in on an existential fight for the safety of the American people. Iran cannot have a nuclear bomb. We are proud of this undertaking. I am proud that President Trump has had the courage to do it, and I look forward to sharing more about what our troops have accomplished."
12: And it got very, very frosty shortly thereafter. I'm going to have that for you when we come back. Now, right now, our Jewish friends feel forgotten. There's a Jewish woman named Esther I'd like to tell you about.
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15: 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I am Larry Elder. We are Salem News Channel. This is a Democrat named Seth Moulton. He is a Massachusetts Democrat, combat veteran. and he's questioning the Secretary of War and the Chairman of the Joint Chiefs, number 17.
19: Thank you very much, Mr. Chairman. Mr. Secretary, you and I agree that Iran is a national security threat to us and our allies. Now, earlier you called us feckless for questioning your war. Do you think Congress was smart or feckless when it failed to ask tough questions of the Bush administration and gave them a blank check for Iraq?
14: Well, if you're trying to compare this war to the Iraq war,
19: I'm just asking
14: war,
19: if you think it was
14: smart or
19: feckless.
14: The first one to call a stupid war, then it's a false comparison.
19: Okay, well, probably a good idea to ask tough questions. So let me just ask you a few questions. Did you advise the president that we should attack Iran?
14: We were, first of all, in this position in the cabinet, we never talk about what we would advise the president to do or not.
19: Do you think the president or
14: I've been
19: you
14: in,
19: deserve
14: I've,
19: more?
14: I've been in every meeting.
19: I understand
14: with
19: that,
14: the chairman
19: Secretary.
14: And everybody else as those
19: Secretary,
14: decisions
19: I'm asking the
14: were
19: questions.
14: Made. And he got every perspective possible when it came
19: I'm
14: to
19: I'm just asking what your perspective is. Are you afraid to take ownership of this? Do you think it was a good idea or not?
14: As I have consulted the president, do I think it's a good idea to confront a nuclear bomb in the
19: war.
14: Hands of the... Imagine what the world would look like right now if Iran had a nuclear weapon.
19: Okay, so let's just...
14: Just imagine.
19: Which, by the way,
14: if
19: every
14: they
19: other...
14: Had one,
19: every
14: which
19: previous
14: the Obama
19: administration,
14: deal was allow them
19: including
14: do,
19: the first Trump administration,
14: they had one.
19: Prevented them from having a nuclear weapon. So, listen, how is this war going? Do you think we're winning?
14: Militarily, on the battlefield, it's been an astounding military success.
19: No, but are we winning the war?
14: Absolutely.
19: Okay, so do you call Iran closing the Strait of Hormuz winning?
14: Well, I would say the blockade that we hold that doesn't allow anything to come in or out of Iranian ports.
19: Okay, so
14: always
19: we've blockaded their blockade. So they blockaded us, and then we blockaded their blockade. That's like saying, tag, you're it. Or, you know, if President Madison had said, well, the British just burned down Washington, but don't worry, we're going to burn it down as well. Chairman Kane, did the military have plans for the idea that Iran might blockade the Strait?
20: Sure. Thanks for the question. I'll answer it this way. You know, in this job, I have to maintain trust with a variety of constituents, to
19: include
20: the president.
19: If the military,
20: yes, sir. We, as always, my point in this is, as I explain the role, my point in this is, we always offer a full range of military options that are carefully considered, with the associated risks with those options and the considerations therein.
19: So, Mr. Secretary, did you consider this risk?
14: Of course, this department has looked at all aspects of this risk. And
19: so then why did you send minesweepers, the only minesweepers we had in the Gulf, to Singapore weeks before the war started?
14: We have lots of capabilities that you may or may not be aware of at the classified level.
19: Okay, and
14: so, to deal with,
19: by the way, would the Trump-class battleships have helped with this?
14: You're talking about a prospective future battleship, which we welcome in the fleet.
19: Okay, so you're supportive of the battleships?
14: Yes, sir.
19: Okay. How much has Iran profited from your administration lifting the sanctions on Iran when you started this war?
14: I can tell you Iran is financially devastated right now.
19: Okay, well,
14: they've
19: earned about $14 billion.
14: Economic fury. They're at a point where between the blockade and what we've done to them militarily, remember, they don't have a navy. They can't contest the blockade.
19: Okay.
14: Between what we've done to them militarily
19: kind of
14: and financially, they're at a place
19: $14 billion.
14: They have very few options.
19: How many Chinese missiles can they buy for $14 billion? Does that sound like winning?
14: They're not. We're ensuring, and they're not buying Chinese missiles.
19: Okay. You know, at the end of the day, this also has a cost to us. If let's say this war costs $100 billion, I mean, you've already said, give us more time. It's only been 2 months. It could go on for 20 years like Iraq and Afghanistan. Let's just say it costs $100 billion. What is that to the average American taxpayer? Do you have any idea?
14: Well, unlike foolish previous administrations, it won't go on.
19: No, I'm just asking.
14: For years and decades.
19: But let's just say
14: sitting
19: it's $100
14: billion. Sitting in this position, it's hard to imagine how
19: you know that?
14: Allowed those things to happen. You were a part
19: you know
14: of that
19: the
14: war.
19: Answer to that?
14: So was I. And I never
19: I'm just
14: what
19: asking if you know what
14: was.
19: Your war cost
14: I know
19: the average American
14: is.
19: Taxpayer.
14: What is the cost of Iran having a nuclear weapon that they wield?
19: I'm just asking if you know the cost of the average American
14: taxpayer. I'm asking you what the
19: it's
14: cost
19: about $600.
14: Would be of that.
19: So for the American taxpayers out there, my constituents, some of the constituents you wanted to represent in Minnesota, I'm just wondering if they have an extra $600 lying around to pay for your war. I think that's just a question that we ought to ask. Now, quickly, on March 13th in a press conference, you said, we will give them no quarter, no mercy. An order for no quarter or no survivors is a war crime under the Geneva Conventions. You understand that's murder. Do you stand by that statement?
14: The Department of War fights to win, and we ensure that our warfighters have the rules of engagement necessary to be as effective as humanly possible.
19: Okay, so just to be clear, you called Democratic members of Congress to be tried for sedition for reminding our troops to follow the law. But when you tell them to commit a war crime, you stand by yourself.
14: For insinuating that the laws that we're giving them are unlawful.
0: Gentlemen, time's expired. Chair now recognized. Gentlemen from...
15: And there's a California representative named John Garamendi, number 36.
21: Secretary Hegseth, you have been lying to the American public about this war from day one, and so has the president. You have misled the public about why we are at war. You and the president have offered ever-changing reasons for this war. You've misled the public about the progress of the war. While the military has executed this war with tactical success, the strategy has been an astounding incompetence. You and the president have ever-changing reasons for the war. You have misled the public about the progress of the war. While the military has executed this war with tactical success, the strategy has been an outstanding example of incompetence. This war of choice is a political and economic disaster at every level. Despite the president's promise to lower the cost of living, gas prices are up 40% and inflation is soaring so much for lowering the cost of living. The president has got himself and America stuck in the quagmire of another war in the Middle East. He's desperately trying to extricate himself from his own mistakes. It is in America's and indeed the world's interest that he succeed.
14: I didn't get a chance. I didn't see a question in the statement from the congressman. I hope you appreciate how reckless it is. When I said reckless, feckless, and defeatist of congressional Democrats at the beginning, that came after watching you say the same thing on CNN this morning, a quagmire. My generation served in a quagmire in Iraq and Afghanistan, years and years of nebulous missions and utopian nation building that led us to nothing. What we have right now, the way you stand...
15: More on this in a minute. Quagmire. Every spam call, every scam text, every sketchy email with your name, each one starts the same way. Somebody found you. Your phone number is sitting on data broker sites as we speak. So is your home address, your email, your age.
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0: for the entirety of this mission and achieved incredible battlefield successes. And you sit there and go on TV for your clickbait about quagmires. It undermines the mission. Your hatred for President Trump blinds you to the truth of the success of this mission and the historic stakes that the president is addressing, which the American people support. Iran's been at war with us for 47 years. You want to talk about a forever war? For 2 months, this president has stared them down. He's going to get a better deal than anyone ever has and ensure that Iran never has a nuclear weapon.
1: 888-971-SHGE, 888-971-7243. I am Larry Elder. We are Salem News Channel. We're going to cover more of the hearings between the Secretary of War and the Democrats on the Hill. Also, a Chicago cop killer with a very long record was released by a judge who thought he'd, quote, seen attitude adjustments. All of this and more. Quagmire, this is the Treasury Secretary, Scott Bessent, number 20.
2: To be clear, the president gave the order for max pressure campaign more than a year ago. He gave it to me and Treasury last March. It was that pressure that brought the Iranian economy to a standstill in December that led to the protest. The largest bank in Iran collapsed. The central bank had to monetize the debt, and that created massive inflation. Their currency is down about 60 or 70% versus the U.S. dollar, so they're in the middle of a currency crisis. And what we're doing now is, you know, we've been in a long race, and we are sprinting for the finish line. President Trump told me 3 weeks ago to up the pressure again, and we have gone to the buyers of Iranian oil and told them that we are willing to do secondary sanctions on your industries, on your banks, who tolerate Iranian oil in their system. One of the big mistakes out of many that the Iranian leadership made was bombing their GCC counterparts, because for years we had heard that there was no IRGC money in their bank accounts. Now they've become more transparent, and we are freezing those bank accounts for the Iranian people.
1: When we come back, a California congressman asked Pete Hegseth if the commander-in-chief is mentally stable enough to run this country. 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
10: News this hour from Town Hall. I'm Ron Taylor. Yesterday's security breach near the White House was the third incident of gunfire in the vicinity of President Trump in the past month. Bob Agnew files this report from Washington.
11: The U.S. Secret Service says in a statement that, according to a preliminary investigation, the person approached a checkpoint shortly after 6 p.m. Eastern Time and, quote, removed a weapon from his bag and began firing at posted officers. Statement goes on to say officers returned fire and hit the suspect, who was transported to an area hospital where he later died. A bystander was also wounded. Secret Service says President Trump, who was at the White House at the time, was not impacted and that none of its officers were injured. Bob Agner reporting.
10: NATO reacts to President Trump's decision to send 5,000 troops to Poland.
12: His announcement came just weeks after he had ordered the same number of troops to be pulled out of Europe. NATO officials were meeting in Helsingborg, Sweden, when they reacted to the news, including Swedish Foreign Minister Maria.

0: Maria Malmö Stenergard.
1: Well, it is confusing, indeed, and not always easy to navigate.
0: NATO Secretary General Mark Rutte seemed pleased with the decision, and so too did Polish Foreign Minister Radosław Sikorski.
2: I want to thank the President and everybody who contributed to this decision.
0: Trump announced the deployment on Truth Social, citing strong ties with Polish President Karol Nawrocki. I'm Lawrence Brooks.
3: A suicide bomber detonated an explosive-laden vehicle near a railway track as a passenger train passed through the southwestern Pakistani city of Quetta, killing at least 23 people and wounding over 70 others. The force of the explosion this morning caused two of the train cars to overturn and catch fire, sending thick black smoke into the air, according to footage shared online today. You'll find news and analysis, plus more stories, at townhall.com. I'm Ron Taylor.
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20: Larry Elder here, the sage from South Central, the prince of Pico Union, the czar of common sense, the great Eldersky, Don Lorenzo. Welcome to the program. No victocrats allowed because we've got a country to save. So let's get her teed up!
21: Do you want to play rock? 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
23: Ooh, that's a bingo.
20: 888-971-SAGE, 888-971-7243. I am Larry Elder. We are Salem News Channel. We're talking about the exchanges the Secretary of War had with Democrats on the Hill who are questioning him about the legality of the war, questioning him about whether or not we are winning the war, all of that and more. And I mentioned yesterday that Caltech, the institution from which the would-be assassin graduated with a mechanical engineering degree, the ratio of liberal students to conservatives is 16 to 1. And I mentioned that at Harvard, a survey a couple of years ago of the professors that responded to the survey found that 0.4% described themselves as very liberal, 2.5% described themselves as, 0.4% described themselves as very conservative, 2.5% described themselves as just plain old conservative. All the rest were varying forms of liberals. I want to talk to somebody with Campus Reform about the commencement speakers that have been invited to certain universities. Hint, none of them was a conservative. This is Representative Jacob from California asking Hetseth if President Trump is mentally stable enough to be commander-in-chief. After 4 years of Biden, are you kidding me? Are you kidding me? Number 27.
24: Thank you, Mr. Chairman. Mr. Secretary, as you know, I represent San Diego, the largest military community in the country. Right now, as we are speaking, 2,500 San Diego Marines are off the coast of Iran. Many, many other San Diegans in uniform have gotten 48-hour deployment notices. So this war in Iran is not theoretical for me or for my constituents. It's deeply personal. As you also know, on Easter Sunday, President Trump threatened to destroy Iran's bridges and power plants, writing, quote, "Open the straight, you crazy or you'll be living in hell. Just watch." And 2 days later, President Trump wrote, quote, "A whole civilization will die tonight, never to be brought back again. I don't want that to happen, but it probably will." My office's phones have been ringing off the hook. I've heard from so many military families concerned about the president's mental fitness and whether he's fit to serve as our commander-in-chief, given that he's sending their loved ones into harm's way. Our troops, who have shown incredible bravery and tactical proficiency, deserve to know that their leaders are focused and stable. So, Mr. Secretary, you are with the president a lot, and it pains me to even have to ask this about our president, but my constituents' lives are at stake. Do you believe that the president is mentally stable enough to be the commander-in-chief?
25: Did you ask the same question of Joe Biden for 4 years?
24: Mr. Secretary, Joe Biden is not the president. Mr. Trump has been president for a year and a half, and I'm asking you
25: right
24: now. You did
25: not, and I won't even engage with the level of disparagement that you're putting on the commander-in-chief, who indeed is...
24: Mr. Secretary, Biden is not the president.
25: He's the sharpest, most insightful commander-in-chief we've had in generations. And you want to compare, you want to ask that question after you and your fellow Democrats defended Joe Biden, who could barely speak and didn't know what day of the week it was?
24: Mr. Secretary, as you know,
25: he governed through an auto pen.
24: When
25: he had a Secretary of Defense who went AWOL for a week. I can't be gone for 10 days, for 10 minutes.
24: I will reclaim my time.
26: Gentlelady's time. She reclaimed it.
24: So, as Mr. Jimenez said, we should be taking leaders at their word. So is there a reason that we should not be taking our leader at his word?
25: Iran should not underestimate the will of President Trump and the United States military to achieve our mission.
24: Okay, well, I want you to know this is not a partisan thing. In fact, many, many Democrats have had, many, many Republicans have had these same questions. Marjorie Taylor Greene said he's out of control and he's gone insane. Candace Owens said the 25th Amendment needs to be invoked. Megyn Kelly, Tucker Carlson, who used to work with Alex Jones, Stephanie Grisham, the list could go on. So how do I explain to my constituents that while they are in harm's way, their commander-in-chief is posting these unhinged posts?
25: How did you explain to your constituents what happened on October or what happened in Afghanistan, or what happened with the debacle and the withdrawal in Afghanistan, where the troops were left. How did you explain that to Joe Biden's leadership?
24: Mr. Secretary,
25: how did you explain that to the Marines that didn't get medals, that we restored their medals because of that disastrous withdrawal in Afghanistan? Did you explain that to your constituents when Joe Biden was asleep at the wheel and he had an AWOL Secretary of Defense?
24: Okay, Mr. Secretary, how about this next post? How can I explain this next post to my constituents? I'm Jewish, so this doesn't really bother me, but my understanding is that this is quite offensive to many Christians. So how do you explain this post?
25: I'm not here to explain posts. We have an incredible commander-in-chief who puts our troops first. I'm here for a budget hearing about our troops.
24: This is about our troops, Mr. Secretary. President Trump is doing that in world-class fashion. This is about our troops.
26: Reclaimed your time, Mr. Secretary.
24: This is about our troops. This is about who is commanding our troops and if our troops can trust that they are being sent into harm's way under good strategy. The mental stability of our commander-in-chief is deeply important to our troops. It's deeply important to this country.
25: It wasn't important to you during Joe Biden.
24: I'll remind you that when there were concerns, Democrats came together, and he was not our nominee for president. So I encourage you to have the same courage that Democrats had. Mr. Secretary, you keep saying that he is the best commander-in-chief we've ever had, the best negotiator.
25: Talk to the troops.
24: 13 American troops have died. More than 380 have been wounded. The Strait of Hormuz, which was wide open, is now closed. Less than 90% of traffic through the strait is still not going despite the ceasefire. The Iranian regime is still in power. It still has nuclear material. The war is costing Americans billions of dollars. And Mr. Secretary, if you think that this is what winning looks like, then maybe we should be questioning your mental stability. Maybe you are the one responsible for this failure, and the president should think about replacing you. Sounds Mr. Like, Chairman, I yield back.
26: Gentlelady yields back. I recognize the gentlelady from Virginia, Ms. Kagan.
20: Now, can you imagine somebody quoting Alex Jones, the man who was successfully sued for saying the school shooting was a hoax? Candace Owens, who's questioning whether the man who killed Charlie Kirk was part of some sort of conspiracy. They're now quoting Candace Owens and Alex Jones. And we decided not to make Biden our nominee. No, you decided not to make him your nominee after he had that disastrous debate with Donald Trump. Until then, you were defending him. What did Morning Joe say? Scarborough? Best version of Biden, and I've known him for years, mentally sharp. Why is it that John Fetterman is the only Democrat I can think of in the Senate or in the House with common sense? Number 30.
0: Well, what I'm hoping is I love to watch with the blockade and break the Iranian regime. Without a doubt, they are choking off their love blood of oil, and now they're quickly running out of their ability to store oil, but they must continue to produce that oil. But if they shut down those oil wells, effectively that's a death sentence to those wells. So can we continue to inflict damage and push the Iranian regime closer to possibly a regime change. But, the simple goal of this war must be, we must never allow them to build a nuclear bomb. And now we don't have to agree with everything with Epic Fury that's happened, but since we're here, why can't we just collectively demand, all right, let's make sure that we force them to turn over the nuclear material at this point.
20: So, in 2 months, the Navy is destroyed. The Air Force is destroyed. We've lost 13 people. They've lost 6,000. A ratio of 600, or is it 400 to 1? 400 to 1. Their top two tiers of leadership, maybe in the third tier, destroyed. Their inflation is now in triple digits. Most of the country is without internet, which is squeezing their economy. The current supreme leader won't even show his face, either because he's afraid he might be killed or because he's been disfigured. 2 months. Stock market recently hitting record highs. Of course, oil is more expensive. Quagmire. I've got a question. Are you still overpaying a wireless company that doesn't share your values? I launched Save Wireless to fix that. 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
0: 888-971-SAGE, 888-971-7243. I am Larry Elder. We are Salem News Channel. Well, campus reform is a project of the Leadership Institute, which is America's leading site for college news. My guest got her degree in journalism from University of Florida. She's a reporter for Campus Reform. Please welcome to the program Ms. Emily Sturge.
16: Thank you so much.
0: Ms. Sturge, thank you so much for coming on. I was looking at the school that the would-be assassin Emily attended. He went to Caltech, as you know, a very elite university. I think they have an acceptance rate of like 3%. And people don't apply unless they believe they can get in. So you're talking about a very select school. And I read a piece that said the number of liberal students versus conservative students, 16 to 1. And I remember reading about Harvard, which is another elite school. 0.4% of the Harvard professors in 2023 described themselves as very conservative. Just 2.5% described themselves as conservatives. I read your piece. Universities tapped left-wing politicians and activists for their 2026 commencement speeches, and talking about the left-leaning figures that have been giving commencement addresses to graduate this spring. Tell us about it.
16: Absolutely. So, I mean, you know just as well as I do, the higher education system is absolutely relentless in indoctrinating the next generation with leftist ideology, even down to these commencement ceremonies. And I've been tracking them, and they all seem to have one thing in common, and that's leftist speakers. Nancy Pelosi is going to be speaking at a Catholic college in California, which is extremely ironic, considering her very pro-abortion views. Representative Jamie Raskin is speaking at American University. Representative Ro Khanna is speaking at Suffolk University. Dr. Anthony Fauci is speaking at a university. Graduation is a day that should be about student achievement. It should be a celebration for students. It's a day when their families are flying in from across the country. It's their final day on campus with their friends. It should be a celebration. And I feel for the thousands of students across this country who will have to sit and listen to these commencement speeches. I hope that they're not speeches with recycled DNC talking points. I hope these students don't have to listen on their final day on campus and hear the quotes of this president is a fascist. That's just not deserved.
0: Emily, has there been any pushback from any of the students about how left-wing these speakers are?
16: Absolutely. I've spoken to university students who are absolutely upset. I mean, Dr. Anthony Fauci in particular, I would say, is a slap in the face to students to have to listen to him their final day on their university campus, because the COVID-19 policies that he encouraged were particularly disastrous for Generation Z, those students who will be sitting and listening to him speak that day. They were shut down. They faced COVID lockdowns. They had their social lives taken away because all of our classes went on Zoom. All of our campuses were shut down. This is the generation that faced mask mandates, vaccine mandates on college campuses. Greek life student organizations were taken away. This is the generation that didn't have proms or homecomings or football games, all because of the disastrous COVID-19 shutdowns and policies that Dr. Anthony Fauci encouraged. And so I've talked to students on college campuses and said, what do you think about this? And I've heard the same exact thing from students. Wow, what a slap in the face.
0: Are any of these major universities, Emily, inviting conservative speakers?
16: Hillsdale University is inviting Erica Kirk, but that is the only university that I've found so far. And you know what? This is one of the problems with the higher education system. Everything is politicized, and this is something that we track at the Leadership Institute's Campus Reform. We track and report liberal bias and abuse on college campuses, and these speaker lineups fit exactly into that broader trend we see. It's always leftist speakers that are handed the microphone. You know, just the one example, Erica Kirk speaking at Hillsdale College, that is not enough. This is the consistent trend that we see on university campuses, where conservative ideas are silenced, they're censored, they're mocked. Students are handed failing grades if they turn in essays where they show if they're conservative. There's a survey that we reported at Campus Reform. Nearly 90% of students said that they have faked progressive views in order to appease their liberal professors. Honestly, I'm not shocked by that number, because I was a university student at one point too, and I saw all of my friends doing that. We've also reported faculty political donations. We just exposed that UCLA, ahead of the midterm election cycle, 100% of faculty political donations so far have gone to Democratic candidates. As a reporter covering the higher education system, I'm not shocked by any of this. And the solution that I always go back to is universities need to reform hiring practices. They need to bring in more viewpoint diversity. And the way to do that is, of course, to hire the best and the brightest professors, not just the most left-leaning, which is what they've been doing for a long time.
0: Emily, I remember a few years ago, Condoleezza Rice was invited to speak. I believe it was at Rutgers. And the faculty and students pushed back. And rather than go and be controversial, she just said, okay, I won't go.
16: Yeah, and that's the unfortunate situation. And I want to point out that there is a one-sided issue here where leftist students are those that feel empowered to go and shut down these speaker events. And just within the last few weeks, we saw at UCLA, a Department of Homeland Security attorney attempted to give a speech to a group of students on campus alongside a conservative organization. And leftist agitators came in and shut the event down, completely silenced the speaker, shut the event down because of the major safety concerns that they brought to the table. And that's the difference, is leftist students feel empowered to march in and have their cowbells and their megaphones and completely shut down these speaker events. And conservative students don't do that, or they don't do that nearly as much. I haven't reported on that. But it's a consistent problem with the left. And I want to put some of the blame here on universities. Universities are allowing this toxic behavior to continue without ever holding these students accountable. And that event that just happened at UCLA with that DHS attorney, that those leftist agitators came in and shut it down, well, I'm willing to bet that some of those same exact students were the same students chanting in support of Hamas just a few years ago on UCLA's campus. This goes back to universities needing to hold students accountable.
0: We have 1 minute left, Emily. President Trump, of course, has been trying to root out the DEI in some of the major universities in this country. Has there been any progress that you've seen since he's been in office?
16: Absolutely. When it comes to admissions processes, and you know what, you bring up such a great point. I want to point out the connection here. Universities are consistently injecting politics into places where politics don't belong, whether it's graduation commencement ceremonies or admissions. Universities for a long time have been injecting leftist politics. And of course, in admissions practices, over the years, universities have added DEI checkboxes, political questions in essays, and now we're starting to see positive changes. We're starting to see the Department of Education is now having schools actually report admissions data in order to show that they're not using race as a factor in admissions anymore. And you know what? That's pro-student fairness. That is so necessary on our campuses, because for far too long, universities got away with rejecting some of the best and the brightest students merely because maybe they didn't fit the DEI checkbox that university was looking for. And that is just so unfortunate.
0: Emily Sturge, reporter with Campus Reform. Emily, thank you very much for coming on. Come back
16: soon.
0: Thank
16: you so much for having me.
0: Come back soon.
16: Thank you.
0: 888-971-SAG. More on the Iran war and Secretaries of War.
17: With SRN News, I'm Ron Taylor. A suicide bomber detonated an explosive-laden vehicle near a railway track as a passenger train passed through the southwestern Pakistani city of Quetta, killing at least 23 people and wounding over 70 others. The force of the explosion caused two of the train cars to overturn and catch fire, sending thick black smoke into the air, this according to footage shared online earlier today. Authorities are bracing for the possibility that a damaged chemical tank at a facility in Southern California could leak or even explode. An evacuation order has been continued into the Memorial Day weekend for some 40,000 residents of Garden Grove and several surrounding communities in Southern California, with no timeline on when they can return. No injuries reported Thursday when the pressurized tank began to overheat. Firefighters, of course, hoping to find a way to cool off the chemical inside the tank so it won't leak or explode. This is SRN News.
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19: 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What should be done about it? Would you favor a mileage tax? 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
23: This is Carol Platt Liebau for townhall.com. Justice Clarence Thomas recently became the second longest serving justice in U.S. history, and that's something to celebrate. He is exceptional, both as a jurist and as a man. Raised in poverty in a wooden shack in the segregated South, he credits his grandfather for shaping his character. From that foundation, he's articulated a powerful and increasingly influential originalist vision of the Constitution, grounded in the natural law principles of our Declaration of Independence. His character is remarkable. Justice Thomas is beloved by those who know him. He is renowned for his kindness, treating his clerks like family, knowing the names of court staff, and helping others with no expectation of return. Justice Thomas is quite simply a national treasure. He is a blessing to America, and it's right that we celebrate this outstanding jurist and extraordinary man.
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28: I think there's blame on both sides. You look at both sides. I think there's blame on both sides, and I have no doubt about it, and you don't have any doubt about it either. And if you reported it accurately, you would say you had some very bad people in that group. But you also had people that were very fine people on both sides. You had people in that group, excuse me, I saw the same pictures as you did. You had people in that group that were there to protest the taking down of, to them, a very, very important statue and the renaming of a park from Robert E. Lee to another name. George Washington was a slave owner. Was George Washington a slave owner? So will George Washington now lose his status? Are we going to take down statues to George Washington? How about Thomas Jefferson? What do you think of Thomas Jefferson? You like him?
0: Late 971-7243, I'm Larry Elder. your Salem News Channel. So the House has passed a legislation that will reopen DHS. Record 76-day shutdown. New York Times says Republicans in the House and Senate are now pushing new legislation that would pour an additional $70 billion into immigration operations through the end of Mr. Trump's second term, using a process that would shield the measure from a Democratic filibuster. So apparently the shutdown, longest in U.S. history, is now over. This is California Congressman Ro Khanna, number 37.
1: How much it will cost Americans in terms of their increased cost in gas and food over the next year because of the Iran war?
2: I would simply ask you what the cost is of an Iranian nuclear bomb.
1: I'm going to give you that opportunity.
2: I would simply ask you what the... You're playing gotcha questions about domestic things. I'm not...
1: You're saying it's a gotcha question to ask what it's going to be in terms of the increased
2: cost. Why won't you answer what it costs to prevent Iran from getting a nuclear bomb?
1: I give you that, sir, but let me...
2: What would it cost? What would you pay to ensure Iran doesn't get a nuclear bomb? What would you pay?
1: I reclaim my time. Do you not know? You had no one do the analysis of what the increased cost of gas and food on the American people are going to be?
2: What is the cost of Iran holding that straight at issue with nuclear weapons?
1: It's $631 billion, which means it's an increase of $5,000 a year for American households. Now, let me give you this point. You're saying that your operation is preventing a nuclear Iran. Will you acknowledge that there is an economic cost to the American people for doing what you believe is necessary to make Iran denuclear? Will you acknowledge the economic cost?
2: We have an incredible economic team that's managing this better than what the previous administration did for our economy, what the previous administration did for inflation, what the previous administration did for COVID, and you're going to lecture this administration about the economy?
1: You know what is upsetting?
2: Incredible.
1: You didn't even do the analysis on how much it's costing the American people. It's one thing if you said, okay, it costs the American people $5,000, but we think it's worth it. That's what we've done in World War II and other wars. Here's what it costs. You got to pay for it. You don't even know what the average American is paying. You don't know what we paid in terms of the missiles that hit the Iranian school. You don't know what we're paying in terms of gas. You don't know what we're paying in terms of food. Your $25 billion number is totally off. It's the incompetence. It's the incompetence. Let me ask you this. Certainly, maybe here we'll find agreement. There was still 440 pounds of low-enriched uranium, correct, when President Obama after the JCPOA? Is that accurate?
2: The amounts and types are classified.
1: Okay. Will you acknowledge that there were 970 pounds of uranium enriched after Trump tore up the JCPOA?
2: The JCPOA was a terrible deal that allowed Iran a path to a nuclear bomb.
1: You deal with vague platitudes. I'm asking you about numbers. Like, you don't know what gas costs, you don't know what food costs, you don't know what the operation costs. You know, I get sound bites, but how about numbers? Do you know how much the enriched uranium was after you ripped up the JCPOA, Trump did?
2: I'll give you a number. I know that, as was stated by early on, the price of gas is twice as expensive in California, your home state, as anywhere else in the country because of the horrible policies your state pursued.
1: You know what? It used to be that that type of stuff worked. And then you started to lose the people that you campaigned, you wanted to be for, because you said you wouldn't get us into bad wars. You said you wouldn't, you would bring down the prices. You know what I'm sad for? I'm sad for all the people who voted for Trump. I'm sad for them because you betrayed them. You betrayed a lot of that MAGA base. And you know who knows that? J.D. Vance knows that.
0: Price of gas in your state is twice that of the national average because of the ridiculous policies you've been pursuing. Well, you know, that kind of thing used to work, but it doesn't work anymore. Really? Highest gas prices in the nation in California. And he wants to lecture Pete Hegseth about the price of gas because of the war. For 250 years, Americans have believed in war. Larry Elder here. 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
0: 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Next hour, we're going to talk about the Supreme Court decision on the Voting Rights Act. The Democrats are in an absolute meltdown because it potentially could create as many as 20 more Republican seats. The whole premise behind the Voting Rights Act was that you need to do something about the barriers to voting that southern states had imposed on black people. They've long since been removed, and the Civil Rights Act has now been used to create majority black districts and majority Hispanic districts based on the premise that white voters won't vote for black politicians and that black politicians can't campaign in majority white districts. even though you have several Republicans in the House, none of whom is in a majority black district. How did that happen? How did the black congressman from Utah get elected? How did Obama get elected? All of that and more, 888-971-SAGE. Dennis is in Sarasota. Dennis, you're on the Larry Elder Show. Thank you for calling.
12: Hi, Larry. This is Dennis.
0: Dennis, how are you?
12: 77.
0: Yes,
12: I'm
0: sir.
12: I'm good. I'm 77 years old. I'm a Vietnam vet, U.S. Navy veteran. Okay. My father was in World War II. He, in his ship, arrived at Pearl Harbor 2 hours after the attack. It was devastating. They picked up bodies that were floating out of the channel. I'm going to mention some things here. In every case, the enemy snuck up on us. 1916, Pancho Villa stormed a bunch of villages and killed people. One of the mayors said, they snuck up on us. France, Belgium, German tanks rolled in, just rolled over everybody. And the De Gaulle said, they snuck up on us. And then Neville Chamberlain came back from Germany with Hitler, and he said, peace in our time. But 2 nights later, 90 bombers came over and bombed London. And 9/11, my brother and I were washing my father's car in our hometown, Saugus, Michigan. We came in the morning. My father was sitting there at the kitchen table crying. And I said, what's wrong, Dad? What's wrong? And he said, they snuck up on us again. Benjamin Netanyahu said the same thing with Hamas. We thought our borders were good. We thought our army was good, but they snuck up on us. Our president, Trump, went in and attacked Iran before they had a chance to attack us. Before they had a chance, we didn't want to say, but they snuck up on us again.
0: Mm-hmm.
12: So there's a lot of history. I've been looking up all kinds of times when the enemy snuck up on us. President Trump prevented Iran from sneaking up on us.
0: And Dennis sneaking up on us with a nuclear bomb.
12: Yeah.
0: Yeah.
12: And intercontinental missiles also mm-hmm. with a nuclear mm-hmm. bomb. And he prevented them from, we're not going to say they snuck up on us because our president prevented that scenario.
0: Absolutely.
12: Maybe Trump went back and looked at all the history that I'm looking at, where all these mayors and all these people. My father was out in the Philippines on his ship. The kamikaze planes flew low and ran into the ships. My father said, they snuck up on us.
0: Mm-hmm.
12: So many times in history where the enemy snuck up on somebody, our President Trump is preventing that scenario from our enemy snucking up on us with a bomb or intercontinental missiles. I'm in Florida. If Iran set up missiles in Spain, who they're friends with now, they could hit Miami.
0: Yeah.
12: They could hit Berlin, Paris. So our president is preventing a lot of countries from saying they snuck up on us.
0: Dennis, well said. Thank you so much for your service. I have a brother named Dennis who also served, and my father served in World War II. So I really do appreciate your call, and beautifully said. The problem, in quotes, Dennis, is we'll never have a world where Iran has a nuclear bomb to find out what they would have done with it because Trump has prevented it. So he won't get credit that he deserves.
12: It was really shocking to me and my brother when we walked into the house They have a small television on the corner in the kitchen table. My father's crying because they snuck up on us again because he remembers Pearl Harbor. And, you know, we all know about Hamas.
0: Yeah, and as you pointed out, Bibi Netanyahu said that they snuck up on us again on October the 7th. Dennis, I'm going to have to leave it there. Yeah. Thank you so much. Thank you so much for calling. And again, thank you and your family for your service. Wow. This is an interesting exchange with the Trump EPA chief, Lee Zeldin. Listen to this, number 44.
16: We're going to get to talk about math.
17: Are you even tracking the consumer costs of those coal plants?
16: Oh, this is great. So I don't even know where to start with all the messed
17: up math.
16: Answer
17: that question.
16: You think that the math is it's better for West Virginia if you close down their coal plants and put these people out of work and tell them to learn a code? According to you, in your mind, that's saving West Virginia?
17: Is raising costs.
16: Is it saving them on energy
17: access? We know it's raising costs.
16: Is it saving them on jobs?
17: You can talk across me all you like. You are raising costs.
16: We're not going to take morality lessons from people who join all-white country clubs.
0: I'm not going to take morality lessons from people who join all-white country clubs. That was a mic drop. My goodness. Now, our founders believed that freedom wasn't just a word, it was a way of life. The freedom to move forward, the freedom to pursue what matters most, the freedom to live fully. 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
35: Larry Elgin, doing the job that illegal aliens won't do.
36: Do you believe that the Secretary of Defense is guilty of war crimes?
37: Absolutely. I mean, he's clearly behind the operation to shoot all these boats in the Caribbean when it's very unclear that we actually have any confirmation that these so-called narco-terrorists, a term the administration invented to justify

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3: 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Thank you for calling, as always, anytime, 888-971-SAGE. This is what Fetterman said about his party, number 34.
4: Where do you
5: break
4: want to
5: see them? Break them. Yes. Thank you. That's awesome. Break the Iranians. The parts of my party and parts of the media now have turned the Iran regime into the underdog. And it's like, wow, you're almost cheering them for that. That's crazy. I mean, break the Iranian regime. People forgot they just executed tens and tens of thousands of us young people. They're actively executing people right now, perhaps even as we speak. The Iranian regime are the bad guy. America has always been the force of good. I'm proud to stand for our military, and I'm definitely going to proud to stand for America. And more parts of my party continues to call that illegal and other kinds of things. I'm proud to be on this side, and I definitely believe that's the right side of history.
3: So now the Iranians are the victims, just as Hamas is the victims. It's just despicable. Talk about the Voting Rights Act and more of your calls when we come back. 888-971-SAGE, 888-971-7243.
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10: Breaking news this hour from townhall.com. I'm Michael Herring. A man who opened fire last night near a White House security checkpoint is dead. It was the third incident of gunfire in the vicinity of President Trump in the last month. The agency says in a statement on Saturday, the Secret Service, that a preliminary investigation found the man was near the 17th Street and Pennsylvania Avenue checkpoint when he pulled a weapon from his bag and began firing. The White House is reshuffling its political team ahead of 2026 midterms.
11: Deputy Chief of Staff James Blair is leaving his White House post to lead the GOP's midterm strategy, focusing on preserving Republican control of Congress. Blair plans an aggressive campaign targeting up to 35 competitive House races, backed by a $400 million war chest. The effort will lean heavily on anti-democratic messaging, redistricting fights, and exploiting Democratic Party divisions amid concerns over falling approval ratings and economic headwinds. Ken Lorman reporting.
10: House Speaker Mike Johnson says voters will have a clear choice.

0: during the midterms.
1: Got men out of women's sports and little girls' locker rooms and into trans surgeries on minors. Do you want to keep that team, that party in charge of Washington? Or do you want to turn it over to the people that want to do the opposite of all those things I just described? It's a serious contrast. It's a serious, serious chasm, a widening chasm between the two parties that didn't exist here even 20, 30 years ago. But this is where we are.
0: President Trump says a deal with Iran, including the opening of the Strait of Hormuz, has been, quote, largely negotiated. He has announced this on social media after talks with Israel and other allies. The deal is described as a memorandum of understanding. It still needs finalization. It aims to end the war and includes two-month negotiations on Iran's nuclear program. Iran says the draft is a framework agreement for more talks. More on these stories at townhall.com.
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0: A suicide bomber has detonated an explosive-laden vehicle near a railway track as a passenger train passed through the southwestern Pakistani city of Quetta today, killing at least 23 people and wounding seven others. The force of the blast caused two of the train cars to overturn and catch fire, sending thick smoke into the air, according to footage shared online this morning. The attack happened in an area where security forces are usually stationed, badly damaging several buildings and smashing vehicles parked along the road as well. A nine-story building under construction in a city north of the Philippine capital of Manila has collapsed. Police and officials say 24 workers managed to get out or were rescued. At least 21 remain missing, however. The building fell down before dawn today after a fierce thunderstorm in Angeles City. The police say more than 100 authorities and other government personnel are on the scene. News and analysis at townhall.com. I'm Michael Harrington. A proposed additive ban could change New York's pizza and bagels, some say, for the better.
3: New York, known for its pizza and bagels, could be banning a key component of a type of flour used in those iconic items, potassium bromide. The chemical compound is considered a possible carcinogen. Scott Wiener, who gives popular pizza tours, also gives his opinion.
4: The potassium bromide ban will be an earth-shaking event for New York pizza. But the result of it is going to be a net positive.
3: He argues the amount of danger a slice of pizza poses is arguable, but it's an unnecessary element. The legislation is awaiting the governor's signature. Julie Walker, New York.
0: The French Open tennis tournament, one of the big four Grand Slam events, has begun amid a heat wave in Paris. Amongst the early matches on day one on the clay court, 13th-seeded Karen Khachanova against Andrea Gaea. Novak Djokovic will be in action. This is Town Hall.
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15: 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And in the Relief Factor studios, my name's Larry O'Connor. It's O'Connor and Company. Coming up in 30 minutes, Katie McFarland, former national security advisor to many presidents, including President Trump's first term. We'll talk China. We'll talk Iran. We'll talk Russia. We'll talk Cuba. We'll talk Coast Guard and Naval Academy graduations and a whole lot more with Katie McFarland. Also coming up in our next hour, join us there. We're going to speak with Senator Rick Scott about what's going on with Cuba. I know he's plugged in on that on behalf of his fellow Floridians, but also what's going on in the U.S. Senate and whether anything's going to get done between now and the election. We'll get into all of that with Senator Scott. But first, if you're on a road trip at all, or if you're driving in a new town, and I know that you've experienced what I've experienced, where you're driving, maybe you're hungry, you want to pull over, and you see that building with that roof, that unmistakable roof that only says all-you-can-eat salad bar, pizza, and even better, root beer served by the pitcher, poured into those beautiful red plastic cups. You know the roof I'm talking about. It's the Pizza Hut roof. But too often you pull off and you say, okay, let's get some pizza, and it turns out that it's now like a Vietnamese restaurant or you know, an auto parts store or something, because all of these iconic Pizza Hut buildings, many of them, the franchises went under and new people came in. And what happened to my Pizza Hut? What happened to that Pizza Hut experience? Well, our next guest is becoming incredibly popular and everyone's talking about him because he felt that too. And he's decided to revive the Pizza Hut Classic. In fact, that's what they're calling it, Pizza Hut Classics. His name is Tim Sparks. He's president of Dalen Corporation out of Kansas. Tim, did you think this would blow up the way it has blown up over the past 2 weeks?
16: Thanks for having me on, Larry. No, absolutely not. for somebody like me, this is very surreal.
15: But
16: I appreciate it.
15: It seemed like you, so the idea is you're reviving all of those old classic Pizza Hut franchises. And by the way, Dalen Corporation, you guys, you've been in this business for years, right? You're a Pizza Hut guy. It's just that you have been doing Pizza Hut based on the new formula that Pizza Hut has put on for the buildings and for the menus and all of that jazz. It's a little bit more of a fast food experience rather than a sit down and dine in experience. Am I properly describing that?
16: Yeah. Actually, Dalen is celebrating our 50th year this year, and one of our partners actually worked in Pizza Hut the very first day it opened. So wow. We go all the way back to day one. And the iconic red roof, the iconic dine-in restaurant, I grew up in that, you know, with my family as a child before I ever knew I was going to be doing this for a living. So it's always been close to me in my heart. It's always where I felt the Pizza Hut came from, was that, you know, having these dining rooms where people could come in, get together, gather, and converse. So we've been doing it for a few years now.
15: So I want to know what the pitch was like. Whose idea was it, and was it a tough sell? Were you the one? Did you say, "Hey, I've got an idea. Let's try this out"?
16: No, Pizza Hut originally brought it to us in around 2018. Asked if we wanted to be a test market, and we definitely jumped on it. Our first one was in Dahlonega, Georgia, and it took off right away. Again, if you Google Pizza at Dahlonega, Georgia, you're going to see all kinds of bloggers who have been visiting there for 5-6 years now. And I could tell it really resonated with the locals, too. So we got after it pretty quick. So we've now remodeled 38 locations that are classics, and we'll keep going. Right now we've had some issues supplying the Tiffany lamps, but because of all this attention, we're getting suppliers reaching out to us, so we're going to be able to pick up production of those and get some more of these open quick.
15: Yeah, that's what I heard. Thank you. You beat me to the punch. Those iconic sort of lamps that hang over every table that sort of have that Tiffany stained glass look to them. That's are you actually sourcing those from like original collectors, and there just aren't any left anymore?
16: Yeah, well, yes, we've had a lot of people reach out. That is awesome because they're willing to give up this lamp that they got, you know, many moons ago. So, but we need more than that to be able to do what our vision is.
15: Yeah.
16: So we're going to have somebody start to produce them again, and we're pretty excited that the attention made it possible that we were able to find some folks that are willing to do that for us.
15: So walk us through the experience now, if people aren't, and by the way, there's, you know, probably some Zoomers and some younger millennials who don't actually have the vivid memories that people of my generation, Generation X, have of these Pizza Huts. So when somebody walks into a Pizza Hut Classic right now, one of the 30 plus that you guys have rejuvenated, walk us through the experience.
16: Well, when you first come in, you'll see a plaque from one of our founders, Dan Carney, who just talks about the history of how Pizza Hut started when him and his brother borrowed $600 from their mother, and they were going to Wichita State, and that's the beginning. And then as you walk in to the inside, you're going to see the red checkered tablecloths. We have they're electric candles. They're battery-operated candles now. We don't light them with matches like we did in the past, but... And then, of course, the Tiffany lights, the green carpets, the red booths. Once you get into the dining room, you'll see our salad bar. And then
15: the salad bar. I love that salad bar. I love the hard-boiled eggs part. The crushed-up hard-boiled eggs in the salad bar was my favorite. And my mom would always get the beets, and I hated the beets. I like beets now, but at the time I hated the beets.
16: I totally understand. I was exactly the same way as a kid. So, and then it's great once you order, and you know, we bring out your drinks, and everybody always gets excited that it's, you know, it's, oh my gosh, it's the red cups. And I think for you and I to bring our kids in, that, you know, they get to experience something that we experienced as children that meant a lot to us. And I mean, for me, it resonated for me so much as a child. I hope that it starts to resonate with, you know, the next generation.
15: Yeah, I heard you mention once, and I'd love for you to expand on this, that what you're witnessing now is when families come in and they sit down and they've got the experience of the salad bar. And yeah, and like I remember my dad would give me a couple of quarters, and that's where I first learned to play Pac-Man. And you've got the Pac-Mans there in the little area where the kids can play probably more than a quarter now. But you say, and then the pizza comes, and everyone has to run back to the table and eat the pizza, and nobody's looking on their phone. Nobody's, you know, if anything, they're only using Instagram to take a picture of themselves and share it with everybody.
16: Yeah, so when my wife and I go out to dinner, we actually make a conscious effort to look around, and it's stunning to me how many folks are out. I mean, they're out to dinner with their family or their friends, and they're all just staring at their phones, you know, and it's weird, but we notice in our classics, people tend to put those down, maybe because they're talking about the past, or maybe because they're looking at the artwork that talks about Book It and things like that. But it does tend to, you can't get rid of it entirely. And some people online have said we must be putting out blockers on the phone. We don't do anything like that.
15: But, although it's a thought, that would be very popular, Tim.
16: You know what? They should not have put that in the back of my head. But anyway, a lot of people come in and play and just, you know, I mean, there's different classics throughout the country. They're not all mine, but in ours, we do have the Pac-Man machine. We actually don't charge anything. You just get to play.
15: Wow. Oh, dude, I'm all over that. but how do you know whose turn it is next? Because the trick was you had to put your quarter on the council there.
16: Right.
15: To signal to everybody. I loved the trust system back then. It was amazing. Tim, you talk like somebody who... this isn't just some sort of CEO executive play for you, and you're just trying to move on to the next gig, or sort of, you know, you'll be the CEO of Pepsi or something. You sound like Pizza Hut's in your blood. Like this is what you've always done. How did you start in this business?
16: I graduated from high school in upstate New York, and I had lived in Hawaii also. My father was in the service. And right after I graduated from high school, my sister still lived in Hawaii. I bought a one-way ticket. My sister bought me the one-way ticket. I flew out to Hawaii. She knew the assistant manager at Pizza Hut. So I started washing dishes at the Mapunapuna Pizza Hut on the island of Oahu 43 years ago.
15: No way. You were a dishwasher at Pizza Hut, and now that makes sense. That makes sense because you talk about this like it's your life, and that's exactly what a corporation would want in someone in your position. Well, then you can answer the burning question. Pineapple? You started in Hawaii, so pineapple? We're okay with that?
16: Absolutely. Ironically, you know, pepperoni is by far our biggest topping in the United States. It's not outside of the country, but in the United States it is. But in Hawaii, the second most popular topping was pineapple.
15: Amazing. You know, one other thing that always, so I grew up in Detroit, and so Domino's and Little Caesars was just sort of the regular neighborhood pizza joints. Domino's was takeout. Little Caesars had Little Caesars pizza parlors, very similar to the Pizza Hut thing. And then Pizza Hut blew up, and then what is it about that era? I want to say early 80s, mid 80s, where suddenly these pizza places just exploded nationwide, Pizza Hut and Little Caesars and Domino's.
16: Yeah, I don't know if you remember a chain called Shakey's.
15: That oh, was sure, Shakey's in Southern California. Yeah, you bet.
16: Yeah, and they had the piano player and all that. And so I think that, you know, I do believe, you know, the Carney brothers really were the ones that were behind pizza coming to America and starting that blow up, if you will. Mm-hmm. And then some other people saw the opportunities and they jumped in, like the Shakey's and the Domino's. Pizza wasn't a mainstay in our country up until, you know, 1958 when we opened. Then it started to spread throughout the country. And so by the time we got to the 80s, you know, for me anyway, that was my heyday. It was starting to really, really take off. I don't say this just because I sell pizza at Pizza. I'm telling you, I love pizza.
15: Yeah.
16: I've never gotten sick of pizza. I mean, I can eat it every day.
15: I'm suspicious of anyone who doesn't. Tim, real fast, I'm looking at 10 seconds. Music, do you play 80s music?
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24: This is Carol Platt Liebau for townhall.com. Justice Clarence Thomas recently became the second longest serving justice in U.S. history, and that's something to celebrate. He is exceptional, both as a jurist and as a man. Raised in poverty in a wooden shack in the segregated South, he credits his grandfather for shaping his character. From that foundation, he's articulated a powerful and increasingly influential originalist vision of the Constitution, grounded in the natural law principles of our Declaration of Independence. His character is remarkable. Justice Thomas is beloved by those who know him. He is renowned for his kindness, treating his clerks like family, knowing the names of court staff, and helping others with no expectation of return. Justice Thomas is quite simply a national treasure. He is a blessing to America, and it's right that we celebrate this outstanding jurist and extraordinary man.
7: The impact of a meal goes well beyond feeding our bodies, because when people don't have to worry about where their next meal is coming from, they can truly thrive, like Marta.
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15: This is a fun time of year if you love our country. And if you're listening to this program, I assume you love our country. Good morning, O'Connor and Company. And I love this week. I live in the Annapolis area, and my daughter went to the Naval Academy, and I talk about this often. Meredith, my wife, and I, we are what's called sponsor parents in the greater Annapolis area. Anybody who lives near one of our military academies, I really implore you to explore the idea of being a sponsor parent. What it is well, basically, the in the Naval Academy's example, the midshipmen there, when they have liberty on the weekends, they can come and basically crash at your house. You have a bed for them. You have a room for them. If your kids are grown up and out of the house, their bedrooms are still there. Open your home up to one of these midshipmen or one of the cadets at the Air Force or at West Point, and they will make your lives better. Well, one of the midshipmen that I sponsored, class of 2023, is now a Marine Corps officer. He's getting married this weekend in Virginia. Meredith and I are serving as the parents of the groom. He has a father. His mother's not in the picture. His father lives far away. We've sort of, he's adopted us in a way, and we've sort of co-adopted him unofficially. And we're so proud that Adrian Johnson is getting married this weekend. He won the brigades there at the Naval Academy. He's a great boxer. Anyway, it's been so enriching for us. And so we get excited this week because in Annapolis, it's the Naval Academy commencement ceremonies and the commissioning of those officers. West Point, I think, is next week, along with Air Force. Yesterday, Coast Guard Academy had their commencement ceremonies. And the President of the United States, they rotate who gets to go, whether it's Secretary of Navy, Secretary of the Army, Defense, or War Secretary, Vice President. They all speak at these addresses. Last year, J.D. Vance, the vice president of Marine, he spoke at the Naval Academy. This week, tomorrow, it'll be the president of the United States. Yesterday, the president was at the Coast Guard commencement, and I want to share a little bit of what he had to say to the brand new Coast Guard officers.
2: Well, everyone has worked and studied hard. Some may have spent a little bit too much time at a place called Mr. G's. I don't know what Mr. G's is. I don't know what it is, but I don't like the sound of this. I'm not, where am I going with this one? But we want you all to have a clean slate as you begin your careers. So therefore, Mr. Superintendent, I hereby absolve all cadets who are on restriction for minor conduct infractions and even somewhat major infractions. Effective immediately. Okay? You guys, you got away with murder. I was just in a good mood. I was in a very good mood to do that.
15: That's Fantastic. And I hope he does that in Annapolis as well, downtown Annapolis. Annapolis is known, you know, before it became the capital of Maryland and before it became the home of the Naval Academy, St. John's College was there back when Maryland was just a colony. George Washington's stepson ended up going to St. John's College to sort of clean up his act. But the sad thing is he got into some trouble, too, because Annapolis basically at that point was, well, it was a shipping town. And so with shipping towns comes pirates, pubs, and prostitutes. And much of Annapolis, well, I mean, there's no pirates anymore. Anyway, there's a couple of places in downtown Annapolis, DTA, the midshipmen referred to it as, that sounds a lot like Mr. G's there that the president was referring to near the Coast Guard Academy. That would be Acme and O'Brien's, probably, where most of the minor and some major infractions take place. Because they're college kids, and they're sailors. A little bit more of the president yesterday with the Coast Guard.
2: Come on, get up. Get up. I want to see this guy. I hate good-looking men. Hey, good. Matthew, that's great. Thank you very much. It's a great honor. We also have the only cadet who earned a perfect score on every single fitness test. Now we're talking fitness. Do you know who this is already? Wow, this guy must be something. I mean, I think we'll have to invite him up. I want to check it out. For the last four straight years, which they think may be an all-time record, congratulations to Thomas Roach. Thomas, get up here, please. I want to see. I want to check him out. Whoa. Uh-oh, he's... We're not going to fight with him. I'm not fighting him. I'm not... This is not UFC. Please understand that, Thomas. Look at this guy. Look at the muscles on this guy.
0: He's a wrestler.
2: Just hit him on the shoulder. Hurt my.
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4: With SRN News, I'm Michael Harrington in Washington. A man who opened fire near a White House security checkpoint last night is dead. It was the third incident of gunfire in the vicinity of President Trump in the past month. The White House is reshuffling its political team ahead of the midterms.
6: Deputy Chief of Staff James Blair is leaving his White House post to lead the GOP's midterm strategy, focusing on preserving Republican control of Congress. Blair plans an aggressive campaign targeting up to 35 competitive House races, backed by a $400 million war chest. The effort will lean heavily on anti-democratic messaging, redistricting fights, and exploiting Democratic Party divisions amid concerns over falling approval ratings and economic headwinds. Ken Lorman reporting.
4: And President Trump says the deal with Iran is largely negotiated. This is SRN News.
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14: It's after the hour. It's O'Connor and Company, live from your nation's capital, Washington, D.C. I'm Larry O'Connor. Yesterday... China, 1 week after hosting President Trump and that incredible American delegation of patriots from the cabinet, as well as the titans of high-tech industry, right after a week of summit meetings between China and the president, China had another meeting, this time between Xi Jinping and Vladimir Putin of Russia. I always get nervous when these two are talking to each other. The president, though, did point out yesterday that this meeting didn't seem to have the same trappings that his meeting had. Here's the president commenting on it.
15: What do you make of President Xi meeting with Putin this week?
16: Well, he told me he was going to. I think it's good. I get along with both of them, but I think it's good. I don't know if the ceremony was quite as brilliant as mine. I watched. I think we topped him. Good team. But no, I get along with Putin, I get along with everybody but your husband and a few others.
14: That was Jackie Henrick, the reporter from Fox News, who's engaged to Congressman Fitzpatrick, a Democrat from Pennsylvania, who's been a thorn in the side of the president on a lot of issues. All right, let's bring in K.T. McFarland, former Deputy National Security Advisor. You must love it when the president just sort of rolls like that. I didn't have the same. We outdid Putin there with our meeting and then jabs the reporter's fiance.
17: It's just so vintage Trump, but he has a point.
14: Yeah.
17: That the difference between the two meetings was pretty significant. Why? Because President Trump and President Xi met as equals, sort of as equals. I mean, President Trump would give you the argument. I think he's right that we're sort of more, we're a few notches ahead of China on the equal part. But the Russia-China meeting is a completely different thing. China is definitely the senior partner of that relationship. And Russia, in many ways, is going there as a supplicant. Yeah. Because what does Russia want out of this? Russia wants, is desperate for money. Russia wants to sell oil and LNG, liquefied natural gas, to China. And it's advocating to the Chinese, let's build this new Siberian pipeline, the second Siberian pipeline, and then you can don't have to worry about the Strait of Hormuz. You don't have to worry about the crazy Middle East. You can buy our stuff. And China wants to do it, but at a really, really, really reduced price, because China has access to American LNG, to LNG from other countries. So it wants it. There's going to be a tough negotiating deal, and Russia's going to basically pay for the privilege of selling whatever they can sell to China, but what China will really want back in return, not just a cheap price, but they'll want Russian access to the Arctic, which Russia has been very reluctant to give. You know, the next sort of geopolitical concentration is going to be who controls the Arctic, because the Arctic is not just a trade route between Asia, you know, over the top of the North Pole, trading from Asia to Europe to North America. It's also a strategic route. How do you defend each other? How do you defend from missiles from Russia and China? How do they defend against us? And so it's potentially a major raw materials area for exploitation. So China isn't an Arctic power. It doesn't cross the Arctic Circle, but it wants to be.
0: Yeah.
17: And so it's going to really, I think, the Chinese are going to have a tough bargain with Russia, wanting a lot of Russian access. Basically, Russia, sell us your position in the Arctic. And that's what this is really all about, about the Arctic.
14: And that's why the president and his team have been so insistent on keeping Greenland in the conversation and Greenland on the table.
17: Absolutely. That's the whole Greenland conversation, is the Arctic.
14: KT, when I see Putin and Xi getting together and talking behind closed doors, I just assume that they're spending a lot of time figuring out how they can both mess with us, America, and make our lives miserable. Do you think they're intent on seeing the situation in Iran get resolved for their own economic purposes, or are they happy to see it sort of struggle and limp along here because they think it's harming Trump and ultimately America politically?
17: I think it cuts both ways. On one hand, they're happy to see it. Russia's happy to see it limp along, because as long as it limps along, oil prices are high and Russia makes money off of oil. That's its main and only source of income. China, slightly different, because China wants that strait open, because for now, China is desperately in need of energy, as I said in the beginning, whether it's Russian energy, whoever energy. And China gets a good significant percentage of its energy from the Gulf region. Now, it's not just oil. It's not just Iranian oil that China's not receiving right now. It's everybody's oil. Qatar, UAE, Saudi Arabia, Iraq, Iran, they're not getting any of that oil. And that oil probably, it makes up well more than half of their oil imports, and it probably is 15% of their total energy needs. So if all of a sudden your energy needs were cut by 15%, that's a significant hit for their own manufacturing, and not just manufacturing of things that we buy on Amazon, but manufacturing in the artificial intelligence world, because it requires so much energy. And China it has many things, but what it doesn't have is oil and natural gas.
14: Let's continue the conversation here about Iran, and most specifically where things stand. The president made mention yesterday of how effective the blockade has been. I saw the 31st MEU through CENTCOM. It was announced the 31st MEU for the Marine Corps intercepted another Iranian vessel, sent them back home. It was a stunning video to watch, by the way. Obviously, we're still getting it done there, our military is, with regard to the blockade, but it doesn't seem to be compelling the Iranian negotiators to reach some kind of resolution here. At what point does that squeeze become irresistible and they'll actually cede control of the uranium and other and open up the strait? Or are we just leading to, is this just the president trying every possible exhaustive measure until ultimately he has to do what he ultimately has to do, which is continue the military strikes?
17: I think the latter. And here's why. You know, look, they've made it really clear. The IRGC is in charge, and they're not negotiating with anybody. They'd rather be martyrs. They'd rather see their entire country be blown apart than they would to concede their nuclear weapons. Now, so what's changed about this? In the last week or so, it's the involvement of the Gulf Arabs. So when President Trump 3 days ago said, I've delayed my attack that was planned for Tuesday, I've delayed it because the Gulf Arabs have requested it. And part of why they requested it is they don't want the war to get bigger. But the other part is that they're now major players in this. I mean, who would have thought that you would have the Saudis and Emiratis and Qatar, all these countries fighting with us, with Israel, against Iran. So I think that's a good thing that these guys are involved, because whatever military action goes forward, they have to be involved. And whatever peace prospects there are at the end of the war, they have to be involved. So that's the good thing. Now, Donald Trump needs this war to be over. He cannot continue to delay, postpone, et cetera, play the Iranian game, because gas prices aren't coming down while he's doing that, and he needs gas prices to come down, and he knows that.
0: Yeah, you know,
17: and so.
0: And let me, can I jump in there? Because, KT, since we last spoke, there was a bit of a viral moment for the president as he was on the South Lawn heading to Marine One. He was asked, how much of America's financial situation do you take into consideration when negotiating with Iran? And he said, I don't consider it at all. My focus is making sure Iran doesn't have nukes. Is that the entirety of the situation? Frankly, I'm kind of okay with that, but you've been in these rooms with presidents and with secretaries of state and national security advisors. When they're negotiating with a hostile enemy while we're in the middle of combat, should they be taking domestic economic and inflation issues into account as they go about their business? What's your comment on that?
17: Well, first of all, that was not the whole clip. What President Trump said, and in the context of what he said, is I'm not going to let that be what forces me to do a bad deal. In other words, I understand it, but it's not going to stop my determination to end Iran and prevent Iran's nuclear program going forward. So that's number one. And number two, you know, in a weird way, the longer this goes on, the more countries are turning to the United States as a replacement for oil and natural gas from the Middle East. So, you know, there's method in the madness, but President Trump understands. Got to have those prices come down. And they will, and they'll come down very quickly. Once that strait is open, there's so much oil just ready to burst out into the world economy.
0: Yeah, that's true. And then that's probably why you see Wall Street not really reacting negatively to the price of oil right now, because everybody knows that this is temporary. It's going to get resolved one way or the other. That's what the president used those words, one way or the other. This is going to get resolved soon. KT, while I've got you, I remember speaking with you on a regular basis. I've had the pleasure of interviewing you every week, really, for the last, almost 15 years now. And during the second Obama term, two major things happened. This Iran nuclear deal that you criticized and said was a disaster, and then the relationship being forged there by the Obama team and Raul Castro and the Castro regime in Cuba. Yesterday, the Trump administration, very different approach. They indicted Raul Castro. I'd love for you to comment on that and what's next for the U.S. in Cuba.
17: Raul Castro is 94 years old, and he's in poor health and apparently mental health as well. I'm not sure we're going to see him in handcuffs, you know, in Southern District of Manhattan. But it's the point of it and the principle of indicting him, because a lot of Cuban Americans feel extremely strongly that their whole lives were ruined by this man and that he did commit murder of their own family and loved ones. So I think that was a necessary precondition for the United States and the healing of that wound between Cuban Americans and Cuba. On the other hand, I think it's an indication that things are moving quite quickly in Cuba, that we will find a way. And the person that President Trump has delegated to dealing with Cuba is Cuban refugee family Marco Rubio, who talks on a fairly regular basis with the grandson of Raul Castro, Raulito. Yeah. So I think there's a deal to be done. They're looking to how to invest. American money would go into investing and developing Cuba. The sanctions would be lifted. It's just the only people standing in the way, frankly, are a bunch of incompetent, corrupt, old, senior communist government officials who the people don't like and are really not, you know, they're just standing in the way. I think they get brushed aside quite quickly.
0: Just a minute left, KT. Oh, finish?
17: By the Cubans. I mean, brushed aside by the Cubans.
0: Just a minute left here, KT. We just played a little bit of the president's remarks at the Coast Guard commencement yesterday, and tomorrow will be the Naval Academy commissioning. You and I have something in common. Both our daughters commissioned out of the Naval Academy as Navy officers. So this week is always special. Are you going to be leaning forward a bit and watching the president's remarks tomorrow out of Annapolis?
17: What do you think, Larry? Aren't you?
0: Yes, especially considering what our Navy and our Marines are involved in right now as we speak. They're the tip of the spear over in Iran.
17: And the Secretary of the Navy's son is graduating in that class.
0: Yes, we just had Hung Cao on the show yesterday to talk about it. Amazing moment. Nothing like it.
17: Great country, isn't it?
0: It really is. KT, God bless you. Thanks for joining us. We'll talk next week.
17: Thank you. Go Navy.
0: Go Navy, indeed. So many people living with everyday pain think they're just stuck with it. It is what it is. And I want to tell you, I know what you feel. I do. I've been there. But it doesn't have to be like this. I want to tell you about George from Oregon. He wrote in to tell us about his Relief Factor story. George is a hardworking guy, spends 10 hours a day in a garbage truck. This is a tough job.
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0: I'm Larry O'Connor. Good morning. You know, my late friend and mentor, Andrew Breitbart, made famous the line that politics is downstream of culture. What he means by that is, well, I'll shorthand it for you. The issue of same-sex marriage was resolved not by the Supreme Court or by any vote of any state. It was resolved by Will and Grace becoming a number one sitcom in America's living room. See, Hollywood influences us. Hollywood influences how we view the world. Hollywood, or at least they attempt to, and oftentimes they're successful. But for political conservatives to ignore the culture, especially pop culture, films, television, music, to just ignore all of that and just focus on voting and legislation and winning elections, well, you're always going to lose. You got to have a conversation where everyone's talking. And that often is in the pop culture, movies, and sports, etc. So we try to stay plugged in to the entertainment world. That's why the slogan for our show is News, Politics, and Entertainment. We focus on entertainment, but we also, well, obviously, we want to try to entertain. All right, that brings us to filmmaker Christopher Nolan. And he's a great filmmaker. Some of his movies are seminal films, honestly. Interstellar, life-changing for a lot of people. The whole Dark Knight series, the reimagination of Batman and the political and social commentary that he made in those films, phenomenal. Honestly, just some of the best stuff you've ever seen. Well, he's got a reinterpretation of Odyssey coming out, and it's getting a lot of attention for a lot of the wrong reasons. And Christopher Nolan himself is now doing quite a bit of publicity, and just this weekend, he gave 60 Minutes an interview, and he said something. Well, let's take a listen, and then we'll discuss. Here's Christopher Nolan.
1: You don't do email?
14: I do not. I never have.
1: And why not?
14: Oh, no interest.
1: Do you get letters? I mean, you postal letters with stamps on them?
14: I get a lot of printed emails where people are like, you've got to take a look at this.
1: All right.
14: But no, I've just never been particularly interested in that as a form of communication.
1: No smartphone?
14: No, I've never had a smartphone. It's getting harder and harder.
1: Mm-hmm.
14: The return of the QR code has been quite tricky.
1: Ah.
14: QR code had sort of gone away, but COVID brought it back, and now it's kind of everywhere. And if you don't have a smartphone, you can't do much with a QR code. So I carry a flip phone when I travel. So.
1: Is this a way, and I don't mean this in a pejorative sense of any kind, actually in a very complimentary sense, is this a way of keeping the world at a appropriate distance and not letting it cave in on you like the rest of us do in the digital world?
14: I mean, I think it's more a thing of I haven't let the rest of the world cave in on me. I'm just living the same way that we all used to. So, you know, to me, it's just life as normal.
1: And I envy you deeply.
14: Most people do, which says something about where this has all gone, which is not good. You know, yeah, it's no, I feel very fortunate to not be wearing the digital shackles, you know, but such is life.
0: All right, I'll be honest. I'm torn on this. I sort of envy that, I guess. I mean, do you envy that idea of not ever having a smartphone ever again, just cutting it off? No more email. No email, even. And he's bragging about it. He seems rather proud of it. Although a lot of people are sort of calling BS on this whole thing. How can you be a modern day filmmaker working in the Hollywood industry, dealing with all of the people involved in putting a movie on, and not have emails? And what's this? I get a lot of printed emails. How do you get them exactly? Oh, I get it. So your assistant directors and your production assistants and your staff, and he's got a big staff, they all have emails. They print them out and then walk them over to him. Oh, so he's pristine. He doesn't have to deal with emails because everyone else in his world has to. I mean, that's the follow-up question here. Okay, what if everybody who works on your film does the same thing? Can you make a movie that way in 2026? The answer is no. So is he really just an elitist here? He has staff who does that dirty work for him, and he can keep his hands clean and free to envision and imagine his next great opus, I suppose. Maybe that's why he's cast Elliot Page, apparently, as Helen of Troy, because he hasn't actually researched her and figured out that she's not.

0: Here's today's word of encouragement with pastor and attorney, Mosley Collins.
1: The Bible says that when Jesus came to his own received him not. But as many as did receive him, to them he gave the power to become the children of God. What a wonderful thing that comes from receiving Jesus as Savior.
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8: Breaking news this hour from townhall.com. I'm Michael Harrington. A man who opened fire near a White House security checkpoint last night was shot dead by the Secret Service. This is the third incident of gunfire in the vicinity of the president in the past month. He was in the building, but he is fine. The president also says a deal with Iran, including the opening of the Strait of Hormuz, has been largely negotiated, announcing this on social media. A shakeup inside the Republican Party, where loyalty to the president is playing an increasingly decisive role.
9: A wave of primary defeats is hitting incumbent Republicans seen out of step with the party's conservative base. Several Indiana state senators, along with Louisiana Senator Bill Cassidy and Kentucky Congressman Thomas Massie, have all lost or faced serious challenges. President Trump's endorsements are proving pivotal, signaling a shift toward a more aligned GOP establishment. Meanwhile, Texas Senator John Cornyn is locked in a tough runoff against Attorney General Ken Paxton, with Mr. Trump backing Paxton. Willie Nelson reporting.
8: A new income tracker is highlighting a sharp contrast in wage trends between the last two administrations.
10: Data from the Unleash Prosperity Committee shows incomes rising significantly faster during the first 16 months of President Trump's second term compared to notable declines under former President Biden. Analysts say recent pressures tied to the Iran conflict and higher oil prices have weighed on real wages. But there is optimism ahead. If oil drops back below $80 a barrel, experts expect incomes and overall affordability to rebound. Ken Lorman reporting.

0: A proposed $7.25 billion settlement over claims that Roundup weed killer causes cancer now faces potential delays. An attorney has filed paperwork to take it to federal court. This is townhall.com.
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12: Theologian everybody's still discussing some 400 years later. Let's talk about him with Kelly Capick and Ty Kaiser on Steve Brown, etc.
13: He's an old white guy, an author, broadcaster, and seminary professor who's sick of religion. And he's brought friends. Please welcome Steve Brown, etc.
12: Hey, we're so glad you're here. We recognize the gift of time that you give to us during this show, and we try to give back to you a gift of sterling and profound thoughts that will last you the rest of the day. If not, take a nap. I'm Steve, the aforementioned old white guy, Matthew Porter. Our executive producer is here. Matthew knows it's unlikely he'll get cast as the next James Bond. However, with today's DEI standards,
10: got a shot.
12: Who knows? Our producer, Jeremy, is in the little glass booth. Jeremy's a world-class bass player and a big MAGA guy. That stands for Make America Groove Again.
14: Oh, man, I am stealing that? That is the name of my next album.
12: When this show is over tomorrow, Jeremy's getting on a plane, going to California, is playing with the band out there. He's going to make a lot of money and give 10% of it to Key Life. I just want you to know that. And our one-man IT department, John Myers, is in the tech bunker. John says the best time to plan a summer family trip to Disney is after you become independently wealthy. And Dr. George Bingham is the president of Key Life. George reminds the guys that the 4th of July is 42 days away. You know, since men aren't always great at remembering anniversaries. And Kathy Wyatt is the soft feminine side of this program. Kathy says that earlier this week, it was Talk Like Yoda Day.
15: What?
12: I don't know. I don't write these. I read them.
15: Matthew, where did that come from?
14: Wait a second. I paid for a punchline.
15: I didn't get to that.
12: She interrupted me. Very silly, that is. That's the punchline, the way Yoda would say. Never mind.
16: Stellar. Stellar radio right here. I love it.
10: Wow. Well, since we already passed the fourth.
15: Whoa, that just, you know, that just went right. Yeah, anyway. Okay.
14: Did we really pay money for that?
15: I think we did.
16: We'll fix this in post.
12: Guys, we have a great program for you today. Kelly Capick holds the honorary chair of theology and culture at Covenant College, where he's taught since 2001. He's also an author and editor of more than 15 books. And Ty Kaiser serves as assistant professor of theology at Criswold College. He also serves as the program director of the MA in Theological and Biblical Studies and the MA in Christian Studies program. And they have written a book. If you've ever tried to read John Owen and found yourself confused, overwhelmed, and decided you're going to use the book by John Owen that you're reading as logs for your fire, this book is going to change everything. The fodder is low
14: enough for you to get some good stuff
12: from John Owen. And the title of the book, which I hold in my nicotine-stained fingers, is Owen Among the Theologians, Conversations Across the Christian Tradition. And I've been reading books, three or four, a week for a long, long time, and I have a very large library, both here and in my study at home. In fact, there is no room for any more books except this one. Kathy says, I'm tired of organizing your dumb library. But I've never read a book like this. You know, I thought I was going to read a book about John Owen, and I read a book about Martin Luther and Karl Barth, and a whole Aquinas. It goes on and on and on, and the conversations are profound and different. Where in the world did you guys get? Well, I'll ask you, Kelly, first.
17: Yeah.
12: And then where did you? How did this book come about?
17: I love to tell you, but you saying that intro reminded me back in the 90s when I was a student of yours at RTS. And you would talk about having a book with you even when you're driving at stoplights.
15: Yes.
17: What a terrifying idea.
10: And he's still a scary driver.
17: Yeah, and I don't think he was okay. Just reading at the stoplights.
12: If you keep reading, the guy behind you will toot when the light turns green. He will make an obscene gesture, but you don't care.
17: Gosh. I'm sure he's pointing to your book. That's all. So I did my PhD on Owen, University of London, a long time ago, and I've been writing on Owen some. But as you say, like, Owen is really hard to read.
12: Yeah.
17: And even though he writes in English, 17th century English, it's just very hard. I just think you should get credit for another language. But in more recent years, I was an external examiner for Ty in his PhD, which was on Owen, a fantastic academic work, and it developed a relationship. And one of the things we both are committed to is Owen has a lot of insights, but they're really hard for people to get to. And so we wanted to introduce a wider audience to Owen, but then we thought a nice way to do it would be have him in conversation with theologians through the tradition and then pick one idea maybe for each one and kind of explore it. So it's a good way to get people thinking about theology while also introducing them to some key people in the tradition.
12: Ty, would you like to add anything to that?
18: Well, my original idea was actually to have an edited volume, so I didn't really want to do that much work. I wanted to invite 10 people to do the work for us. And Kelly said, no, why don't we just do the work of 10 people? And I said, okay, fine.
12: That's great. You were going to say something.
15: I was just going to say, isn't it interesting that that Ty's dissertation was read by Kelly, and hence a book came. And last week we did an interview with Scott McKnight and Adrian Gibson, and her dissertation was read Scott, and a book came from that too. So it just shows you that you can be the really smart one, the teacher, and you can learn something from a student.
17: Amen.
12: That's
17: all about that.
15: I thought so too.
10: Well, and the professor gets another easy way to be part of publishing a book.
15: There you go.
12: Yeah, I mean, you can't.
17: And you know, when Ty says we did the work of 10 people, that probably means he did at least 7 of those. You know.
12: By the way, most of the people who are listening or watching right now have no idea who John Owen is.
17: Yeah.
12: So maybe you guys, before we go anywhere else, ought to spend a little bit of time introducing him to us. Now, we only have a couple of minutes in this segment, so we can start the introduction. And on the other side of the commercial break, we'll continue with it. But who in the world is John Owen, and why should I care about anybody who lived in the 17th century?
17: That's a great question. I'm going to start this one so you can ask the hard question to Ty later. Owen, he lived 1616 to 1683. To give people a sense, this is, you know, he basically is born when Shakespeare dies, right? And so, and part of the reason that people are still reading them, especially given the fact that he's hard to read, is because Owen was both a brilliant theologian who really understood Scripture and God, but he was also what I would call an early modern psychologist. He was a student of the human person. So when he is talking about theology, he is also really applying it in very practical ways to the way we live and how we're wrestling, misunderstanding. We think of God like the Father is very angry with us. He has really profound things to say about that. Really profound things to say about our psychology and how we deal with temptation. So I think that combination of rich theology and really insightful early modern psychology, they wouldn't have called it that, but that's what's going on, is part of what makes him still appealing to this day.
12: You know, and he doesn't talk hardly at all about himself or personal things. But I think he had 10 or 11 kids, and all of them died. One lived a little bit longer and died in her youth. You know, that'll make you profound. Yeah. Or it'll make you an atheist, one or the other. And for John Owen, it was the profundity that came from all of his writing, his political involvement, his being wrong about church polity, but right about theology. He's a good man. The name of the book is called Owen, Conversations Across the Christian Tradition. Don't go anywhere. Like Jesus, we're coming back.
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12: Hi, this is Steve Brown, and in case you didn't know, one of the main reasons Key Life exists is to remind believers that God isn't mad at his children. 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
12: Hey, we're talking to Kelly Capick and Ty Kaiser. And their new book is called Owen Among the Theologians, Conversations Across the Christian Tradition. And don't let that title fool you. There are diamonds to be mined here. If they had taken my advice, they would have titled it Sex, Power, and Money, but they would rather go with this academic kind of thing. But it is an absolutely great book.
15: Your title would have been very helpful, I'm sure.
12: The title doesn't have to say what the book's about. You do a title to sell the dumb book, and that's in the Bible.
15: I'm sure it is in yours. Gentlemen, before we get into real deep conversation about this particular book, I just want to ask you, as someone who is not all that familiar with Owen, to say the least, where is this a good book to start with, or are there others, obviously because he was a prolific writer, is there someplace else for somebody that's listening, where should they start, or should they just go ahead and say, here it is, and start with this one?
12: Start with his children's catechism.
15: You're not, I'm asking them.
17: Steve's showing off. He really did read the book. I'm impressed.
12: Well, you got an answer to her question. She gets angry when you don't. Ty, you want to jump in?
18: Yeah, I think as a secondary source, I hope this is a good place to start. And we really wrote it to be something of a kind of like sampler to get into Owen so that you can figure out what of Owen you're most interested in, because Owen's writing is really broad. So, I mean, current publication covers 24 volumes. The future publication is going to cover almost 40 volumes. And so if you want to look at Owen's, you know, Christology, pneumatology, Trinitarian theology, or ecclesiology, you know, his view of baptism, his view of ministry, or how to think about eldership and the pastoral role, you can get kind of small snippets in this book, and then from there kind of follow the footnotes into a primary source. My preferred primary source is probably Communion with God, which he originally preached as chapel messages to a bunch of 15-year-old college students. And I love that text, and it's really meaningful, rather short. So if you're thinking about a primary source, jumping in, Communion with God is my vote.
12: Good.
17: Yeah, and part of what's interesting about that book, so he also has a volume on temptation, which he preached to a bunch of Oxford students in their teens, and it's super insightful and that kind of thing. But his volume on communion with God is very interesting, because he's like, we commune with God, but the God we commune with is Trinitarian. So there's no communion with God that's not communion with the Father, the Son, or the Spirit. And so part of what he explores there is, what does it mean to commune with the Father? What does it mean to commune with the Son? What does it mean to commune with the Spirit? And to take the Father as an example, Owen talks about how we kind of, and it shows, this is the 17th century, he said, we kind of think of the Father as just angry. It's as if Jesus is like, hey, I really love you. And the Father's like, I hate them. and so the Father, you know, this is totally relevant, right? So the Father is kind of like, I want my wrath on them. And Jesus is like, no, I'll love them. I'll die for them. And the reality is that pits the Trinity against it. You divide God. And Owen does a beautiful job to show, the coming of the Son and the Spirit are not what make, the cross is not what makes the Father love us. The cross is the fruit of the Father's love for us. Mm-hmm. Right. And so there's very beautiful treatments of these kinds of things.
12: Oh, man, that's good.
15: Oh, that's great.
12: That the cross of Christ was secured by the love of God. The cross of Christ did not cause the love of God.
17: Exactly.
12: Mm-hmm. Good stuff. By the way, Ty, you know, I had Kelly introduce us to John. Did you have something else to add to that before we move on?
18: I think Owen, because of his unique kind of historical situation where he's this early modern thinker, he has some meaningful contemporarily relevant biblical exegesis that is kind of compelling to modern thinkers. But he's old enough and he's reliant on historic figures like Augustine and Aquinas and Calvin enough that he gets some of the kind of pre-modern exegesis also. And so as we think about examples of what it means to be faithful Bible readers, I think Owen is not right about everything, obviously, but is a great test case about what it means to read the scripture faithfully. And he engages scripture carefully and very thoroughly.
0: Mm. You know, when you juxtapose
16: him being born right as Shakespeare died, you're like, okay, cool. That really grounds it that this, you know, this came from a long time ago. Yes.
17: Older than Steve.
16: Yes. Barely. He had a class with him in high school. Yeah, yeah. We had second period chemistry together. Or I guess it would be alchemy. What is it about his, I mean, there's been so many people who have come and gone and left writings behind and thoughts, but to endure this long that we're still talking about it, what did he tap into? What was it that has such a timeless appeal and value to us?
17: I personally think a lot of it has to do with that combination I was mentioning, where he is this really brilliant theologian, deeply well-read in the tradition in biblical studies, but he's also a student of humans. Kind of like the reason people read C.S. Lewis, he was a great writer, but Lewis studied people and brought the faith to bear on what does it mean to be human? How do we think about that? And Owen is bringing this rich theology with really basic pastoral concerns. And so he doesn't go for cheesy answers. This is not plastic Christianity. This is a Christianity that says humans have this great dignity and are really screwed up. And God is really good. But if you want to know what God is like, don't go philosophical. Look into the eyes of the human Jesus, right? There's something about that kind of combination. For me, his understanding of the humanity of Christ was important. And just, yeah, how he's connecting these things to people's lives.
12: Good stuff. Ty?
18: Yeah, I think I would say his connectedness to the tradition. So he's reliant on these historic figures in ways that are substantive and meaningful. His attention to scripture is really helpful. His pastoral concern is meaningful. And then the way he's engaging issues of his day that in some ways kind of become issues of our day. So say something like Socinianism is what one theologian calls the only relevant or the most prominent contemporary heresy, Socinianism. And so Owen takes on Socinianism and this idea of a kind of
12: before we leave, define that term. Well, can't even pronounce it. What does it mean?
18: So after Faustus Socinus, who's a guy that views Jesus as fundamentally a man.
17: It's rationalism.
18: I'll get you there. He views Jesus as fundamentally a guy that gives us a model of obedience that if we follow, then we bring ourselves in some sense to God. So Owen encounters his view of Jesus, and by encountering his view of Jesus, opposes his view of what it means to be saved and brought near to God.
12: I don't know why you just couldn't say work salvation. But listen, we're talking to professors. Hey, guys, don't go anywhere. We're coming back.

0: With SRN News, I'm Michael Harrington in Washington. The Secret Service shot down a man who opened fire near a White House security checkpoint last night. The president was in the White House, but he is fine. A shakeup inside the GOP, where loyalty to President Trump is playing an increasingly decisive role.
1: A wave of primary defeats is hitting incumbent Republicans, seen out of step with the party's conservative base. Several Indiana state senators, along with Louisiana Senator Bill Cassidy and Kentucky Congressman Thomas Massey, have all lost or faced serious challenges. President Trump's endorsements are proving pivotal, signaling a shift toward a more aligned GOP establishment. Meanwhile, Texas Senator John Cornyn is locked in a tough runoff against Attorney General Ken Paxton, with Mr. Trump backing Paxton. Willie Nelson reporting.
0: President also says a deal with Iran is near. This is SRN News.
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12: So glad you're here. We're hanging out with Kelly Capick and Ty, and I've been calling him Kaiser, and he's been gentle and civil and has not yet made an obscene gesture or anything, but that's not his name. It's why don't you tell us? Keezer,
13: yeah, Ty,
12: right?
13: Keezer. Yeah.
12: I'm so sorry, and I repent.
13: You're forgiven.
12: If you've been reading John Owen, you know you have to forgive me.
14: Yeah. Well, and then you decide that you could remember it because it rhymes with geezer.
12: Yeah, I did. Yeah. Always. Except
14: and
12: when
14: being
12: you're
14: an old
12: a geezer, you forget.
14: gentlemen, I too agree that, I mean, not being theologically oriented, that this really is accessible. I think, you know, from the listener's standpoint, I think you can feel that you would get this is a good opportunity to jump into some real theological issues on an approachable level. One of the things that kind of jumped out to me, a sentence, and I won't read the whole thing, but you say that our theology always emerges in a context and that often we emphasize the side of truth we think is most being neglected. I was wondering, and there may be a lot of ways to go with that, but was that part of you choosing the particular issues and the particular theologians that you paired with John Owen?
15: Yeah, Ty, do you want to jump in or you want me to?
13: Yeah, I think that definitely informed how we did it. The figures we chose were obviously historically indexed, right? So they were historically progressively. We start earlier and we get later. Mm-hmm. And we have a few from each major time period in history.
14: You might just mention who they are briefly.
13: Yeah, so we start with Didymus the Blind and then go to Macrina, Augustine, Bernard of Clairvaux, Thomas Aquinas, Martin Luther, John Calvin, Jonathan Edwards, Lemuel Haynes, and then Karl Barth. And so there's the kind of list of heavy hitters there. And then there's a couple people that you may not have heard of. So Macrina is not as much of a household name, but she's the sister of Gregory of Nyssa and is in many ways kind of his theological hero. And so she's called the fourth Cappadocian. So if you know of the Cappadocian father, she's the fourth Cappadocian.
15: The mother.
13: And then, yeah, Lemuel Haynes is the first ordained black pastor in the U.S. And so we go into Owen's, a dialogue between Owen and Lemuel Haynes on what it means to be free and to practice liberty in light of Jesus' coming judgment.
12: Oh, good.
14: And the contemporary theological issues that you think might be being neglected?
13: Yeah, so I think those really flowed out of the conversation. And so in some sense, it was a little bit like expositional preaching where you start with the text and then you're keeping the world in front of the text. You know, the contemporary world in the back of our minds, but we're starting with the text and we're thinking, okay, let's look at, say, something like, you know, Didymus the Blind and the Holy Spirit. And how does what we've just read in Didymus and Owen help us think faithfully about what it means to appreciate the work of the Spirit today?
15: Mm-hmm. Yeah, and that would just be an example there with Didymus the Blind in the ancient church. When he's focused on the Spirit, what we talk about is, he really argued very clearly the Spirit is divine. This is really God. Whereas Owen in the 17th century, in a very different context, he's having to argue the Spirit is a person, is personal. It's not the breath of God or something like that. And so they're both affirming what's true biblically. The Holy Spirit is a divine person, but each is emphasizing something different given their context.
14: And would that suggest that you feel like the Holy Spirit is a subject that's being neglected currently in a proper understanding?
15: Well, in some ways, what we're trying to do is go across the tradition to just bring up things so that as readers read in their different contexts, they will see different time periods and discussions bringing up different emphases. And the idea is, therefore, it can correct, it will go, wait, why do we never talk about that? It's a neglected area, right? Mm-hmm. And so in some ways, we're kind of leaving it to the readers in their context, because we do think if you're coming from a charismatic background, some parts of the book will resonate and you'll think, oh, we need to think more about this. If you're coming from a high liturgical setting, it could be a different thing. And if you're coming from the global south, a different area. So the idea is to touch on enough of those to help us see where maybe we're a little weak.
12: Mm. Okay, yeah. We don't have time in this segment, but we do in the next segment to talk about Aquinas and John Owen and some of the things that you discovered in their particular context. R.C. Sproul was once asked at a conference where we were both speaking. He was asked, who's your favorite theologian? And I was sure it was going to be Calvin or somebody like that. And he said his favorite theologian was Aquinas. And I was shocked. And I will be shocked when we come back and talk about John Owen and Aquinas. That should be interesting. The name of the book, by the way, write it down. It's called Owen, Conversations Across the Christian Tradition. If you want to be sophisticated and self-righteous, buy this book.
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7: Hey, we're talking to Ty Kaiser and Kelly Capick about a great book that is quite unusual. 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And so you get a double whammy when you get this book. It's called Owen, Conversations Across the Christian Tradition. By the way, if you want to keep up with Kelly, you can go to Kelly Capick. That's K-A-P-I-C, and Kelly is with a K, .com. And if you want to keep up with Ty, go to Ty Kaiser, K-I-E.
8: Kaiser.
7: Kaiser. I told you, I'm old. I'm doing the best I can. Ty Kaiser, K-I-E-S-E-R.com. Okay, talk to us about Aquinas and Owen.
9: Sure. Yeah, Aquinas was a medieval theologian. So, I mean, we're talking 1,000 years ago. And part of what's interesting is Aquinas drew on this tradition, and he would talk about the idea of divine simplicity. And that to call God simple seems offensive, right? We lived in the UK for a while. If you called someone simple, that's not a compliment, right? But to say that God is simple is to say that he's not made up of different parts. And so this all sounds abstract, but to make it really pastoral and help see the consequences, sometimes when we say, who is God, it's like we're making a recipe and we say, well, put a lot of love in there, maybe a little bit of justice, a little bit of righteousness, right? These various ingredients. And depending on your personality and your tradition, we'll decide how much of each ingredient you put into it. But Aquinas and then Owen were really, thought it was really important to stress, no, God is one. And so when we say that God is just and we say God is holy, we're not talking about different parts of God. The problem is not that God has these different chunks in him. It's that we can't comprehend God's fullness. So in other words, God never, you never encounter God when he's not being loving. His justice is always a loving justice, and his love is always a loving justice and a just love. And you could go through all these things. He's not partly wise. He's fully wise. And that starts to have big implications for how you live and think about the Christian life.
10: As you guys were researching the book, I'm just curious, you know, so many things that we're talking about here are things that he got right, and it kind of resonated not with, just with the Bible, but other theologians. Just pure curiosity, is there any other subjects or topics where you're like, love him, but yeah, he's off base on that one? And Steve, you know, just in passing mentioned church polity. Is there anything where you're like, yeah, love him, but he swung and missed on this one?
7: I mean, I think he, well, that's like asking somebody who just got married to,
10: I know,
7: tell me the bad about the guy you just married.
10: But listen, we have to
9: no, it's fair.
10: We could talk about Luther. There's, you know.
7: Well, maybe John was gay. Was he? Not that
11: I think I married two women. So.
7: Go ahead. I know you're struggling to find something, but
10: I can tell you. Go ahead.
9: I'll give you one example, and then let Ty jump in. You know, for example, one of the things that Owen defended at the time, the 17th century, is what you call Hebrew vowel points. And he thought, no jot or tittle can be taken away from Scripture. And people were saying those weren't in the original, and he defended it. And now we all pretty much know he was wrong. Right. Just as one example. And there's lots of different kinds of examples. But Ty, did you have one too?
11: Yeah. Well, that's the easy one, Kelly. I wish.
9: Yeah, I know. That's why I wanted to jump and get that one.
12: Everybody knows. Yeah.
11: Well, if Kelly's going to punt, then I'll punt too. The way to punt to the book is the last chapter. So Owen and Bart. Owen says some things in that chapter that I don't know if I'm confident enough to say are wrong, but they are strange. They are peculiar. So, for example, Owen will read what we'll often call anthropopathisms, like, you know, God regrets or God gets angry. And if God is simple and God is who God is, says Exodus 3, then God doesn't fluctuate. You know, he's not moody. So he doesn't get anger like you and I get anger when we feel it in our belly, because God doesn't have a belly, right? And so Owen will say, hey, that's true. God is angry. And when we say that's true in Exodus, we mean that's true because God will have a body and will have a belly and can get angry in Jesus in the New Testament. And you're like, wait, this is true about God in Exodus because God the Son will have a human nature over 1,000 years later. Like, that's weird, man. That's weird.
7: Yeah, at minimum, it's weird. At maximum, it's probably heresy.
9: Yeah.
13: Kelly, were you going to add to that?
9: No, we can. I was going to take us a different direction, but let's go wherever you want to go.
7: I don't want to talk about that anymore.
9: Yeah, exactly.
13: Well, while we're talking, well, we only got a little over a minute, but can you just very quickly tell us a little bit about Luther and Owen, and what is it that we're looking at in that combination?
11: Yeah, the Luther and Owen connection.
7: And a fanatic one, so be careful.
9: You could do worse.
11: The Luther and Owen discussion was very interesting. And so there's this critique of Luther by a contemporary New Testament scholar that says, you know, Luther tried to go from the problem of sin and then force us into the solution of justification. But the critique is that's too kind of like one directional. And so we look at how Luther and Owen use this critique. So have you ever heard someone say, you know, you have to get them lost before you can get them, before they can get saved? You ever heard someone say that?
13: Yes.
9: Yeah.
11: And so that's the idea that people will pull from Luther and Owen, that you have to recognize the problem of sin before you can appreciate the goodness of justification. And then we engage the critique and respond to the critique that you know, it's overly reductionistic and it's bad for the gospel and it's bad for people, and say, no, Luther and Owen are actually doing this for really robust, really affectionate reasons is the response, that it's about love of God and love of what God has done for us.
7: Guys,
13: wow,
7: we're out of time. You know, I hate that. I've got so many more questions for you guys. And I'll bet you, if you're watching or you're listening, you've got a bunch more questions too. So I have a suggestion for you. Go to Amazon or Barnes & Noble or your local bookstore and get this book. It's called Owen Among the Theologians, Conversations Across Christian Tradition. And if you do that, and you hardly ever listen to me, if you do that, you'll rise up and call these two guys blessed, as I do. Hey guys, thank you so much for giving us an hour of your time, and thank you so much for writing this book.
9: Thanks for having us. So great.
7: Hey, guys, don't go anywhere. We'll tell you who we're going to do it unto next week.
12: This is Carol Platt-Liebau for townhall.com. Justice Clarence Thomas recently became the second longest serving justice in U.S. history, and that's something to celebrate. He is exceptional, both as a jurist and as a man. Raised in poverty in a wooden shack in the segregated South, he credits his grandfather for shaping his character. From that foundation, he's articulated a powerful and increasingly influential originalist vision of the Constitution, grounded in the natural law principles of our Declaration of Independence. His character is remarkable. Justice Thomas is beloved by those who know him. He is renowned for his kindness, treating his clerks like family, knowing the names of court staff, and helping others with no expectation of return. Justice Thomas is quite simply a national treasure. He is a blessing to America, and it's right that we celebrate this outstanding jurist and extraordinary man.
14: And we're live here outside the Perez family home just waiting for the... And there they go! Almost on time this morning. Mom is coming out the front door strong with a double-arm kid carry. Looks like Dad has the bags. Daughter is bringing up the rear. Oh, but the diaper bag wasn't closed. Diapers and toys are everywhere. Ooh, but Mom has just nailed the perfect car seat buckle for the toddler. And now the eldest daughter, who looks to be about 9 or 10, has secured herself in the booster seat. 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
7: What a great hour. I hope you enjoyed it as much as we did. This is really a good book. We have a tendency, and it's a crazy tendency if you're a Christian in America, to think the church began with Billy Graham. And while I have great respect for Mr. Graham, beyond what you can imagine, the church didn't start there. We've been around for a very long time. I started to say a couple of thousand years, but it's more like 4,000 because the covenants were made long before that. And we grow in soil that is very deep. There isn't any discussion that we have today that hasn't been had at some point in the history of the church. There is no heresy that you can believe that is so crazy that it hasn't been a part of the church 1,000 years ago. Because we've been here a long time. If you're a member of the Rotary Club and they try to find whose business has been around the longest, if you're a pastor, raise your hand and say about 4,000 years. And it's good to dip into our heritage because this is our family. These are people, men and women, who thought about what you think about, who are tempted the way you are tempted, who have really screwed up the way we have really screwed up, who have had doubts, who've wondered, who have studied the scriptures to find out what God is saying. And so when you get a book like this, you dig deep into your family, and you go places that you don't often go, and you see things you don't often see. So it was a good

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1: 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It doesn't matter how far we've fallen, for Jesus will save us from the guttermost to the uttermost.
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2: Breaking news this hour from townhall.com. I'm Michael Harrington. The Secret Service says a man who opened fire near a White House security checkpoint last night is dead, shot down by agents. President Trump was in the White House, but he's fine. This is the third incident of gunfire near the president in the past month. Transportation Secretary Sean Duffy and New York Senator Kirsten Gillibrand clash over travel, funding, and credibility.
3: During a Senate hearing, Gillibrand criticized Duffy's privately funded America 250 road trip, calling it politically inappropriate. Duffy fired back, pointing to her acceptance of $7 million from trial lawyers and her frequent private jet use. Gillibrand denied the claim, but records show she spent more than $600,000 on charter flights in recent years. That would make her one of the top Senate users of private air travel. Willie Nelson reporting.
2: President Trump says a deal with Iran, including the opening of the Strait of Hormuz, has largely been negotiated. He announced this on social media after talking with Israel and other allies. Public policy expert Matthew Continetti says any potential deal would have to be built on a few key foundational requirements.
4: The first is that Iran cannot exit this conflict with control over the Strait of Hormuz. That would be a victory for Iran. And then the second is we can't allow U.S. funds or U.S. permission for the regime to rebuild and rearm.
2: He made his comments to the Salem Radio Network. A suicide bomber detonated an explosive-laden vehicle near a railway track as a passenger train passed through southwestern Pakistani city of Quetta this morning, killing at least 23 people and wounding 70 others. The force of the blast caused two of the train cars to overturn and to catch fire, belching out black smoke. More on these stories at townhall.com.
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5: All righty. 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Joe H. Flores, JD, MBA. 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On the show, we talk about Medicare. 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So on this show, it's educational purposes. I talk about different options and common questions that I get. 32 years in the industry and love what I do. And I'll talk about the opportunity available within the insurance industry. Now, for the show, I have to state my full name, Joe H. Flores, and my license is 0C474455. License California. And growing every, looks like every year I'm adding a couple states. I'm up to like 33 states now throughout our country, helping people as they move. I have a client moving from Granite Bay to Tennessee next couple months. And Florida came up, yeah, from Rockland to Florida. So every week there's someone moving. So that's why I've expanded my service area. So for compliance purposes, you have my name, my license number. And I have to state that per Medicare, this is not a sales presentation, it's educational purposes. And the disclaimer is that I don't have all the health plans in your service area. For further information, you can always contact 1-800-MEDICARE or medicare.gov or visit your local HICAP office. So that's the end of the disclaimer. And just for background info, you know, I do have the majority of plans. I just don't have one because you have to be an employee of that one company. And I don't want to be an employee. I want to be independent and, you know, represent numerous companies and offering choice and selection. Okay. So, So now this is the Joe Knows Medicare, both Memorial Day celebration and graduation. But not really Memorial Day acknowledgement and a graduation celebration. So let's talk about Memorial Day first. So growing up, I remember serving as a Boy Scout and down in Culver City, Santa Monica area. And on Memorial Day, the Boy Scouts would honor the veterans by placing a flag at each cemetery, at each tombstone or the plaque. And there were like thousands of veterans. And this is in the Wilshire area near UCLA, Wilshire and the 405 freeway. So we'd go there every year and place flags. There was like a drilled hole in each plaque, and we put the flag there. And it was part of my childhood growing up. I remember I was a Cub Scout and Boy Scout. So every Memorial Day, we would do that. So Memorial Day is on Monday, and it used to be called Decoration Day, but they changed it. And you don't have to admit, I had cataract surgery. I'm telling the whole world here. I had cataract surgery, and now hopefully it's temporary. I have to use readers. And so here we go. So I have to bust out my readers here. I have to get some cool ones because these are kind of nerdy. Decoration Day. So in the United States, the last Monday in May, honoring those who have died while serving in the country's armed forces. Okay, so it originated during the American Civil War, where citizens placed flowers on the graves of those that had been killed in battle. The first national observance of Memorial Day was 1868. But after World War II, or excuse me, after World War One, the name was changed to Memorial Day. And in 1971, it became a federal holiday. So the day is observed by visits to cemeteries where flags and other items are placed on the graves of the veterans. That's what I did as a scout. There are also parades and ceremonies. In addition, Memorial Day is considered the start of summer in the United States. So, hey, it's beyond having the day off and barbecuing everyone. It's Memorial Day, okay? So think of those that served our country, this wonderful country we live in. And I'm grateful that my parents moved from South America to United States back in 1965. Okay, so grateful to be here and the career I've developed. And it's not alone. You know, I've had a lot of support along the way. The colleges, opportunity to go to college and get an insurance license and the ability to have my own business. So God bless America. And as we celebrate the 250th year coming up, super excited about that. And anyway, I wanted to start off the show by talking about Memorial Day. And for those that have served our country, God bless you and thank you very much. Appreciate it. And, you know, I wasn't in the armed services, but I have throughout my lifetime served the community in different ways. So Boy Scouts was the start, you know, so Cub Scouts and Boy Scouts. And that continued on throughout my adult life. And lately it's been part of the Lions Club. And last 14 years, the Roswell Host Lions Club. And to give back, I'm organizing, actually, I'm sponsoring this pancake. It's not even pancake. It's pancake and eggs and a whole bunch of stuff. So it's a breakfast, which is free to the community. No cost whatsoever. If you want to make a donation, that's fine. We had a lady drive by, didn't even need to give a donation. But we're not looking for donations. If you want to, if you have a giving heart, wonderful. But it's a free breakfast, pancakes, eggs. We have coffee, juice, sausage, fruit. It's 100% free. We want to break bread with the community in Roseville. It's on June 14th. And guess what day that is? Not only Trump's birthday, okay? It's Flag Day. So Flag Day, the Lions Club will be in red, white, and blue, decorated patriotically. Flag Day, June 14th from 8 a.m. to noon. You stop by. If you're going to church, after church, before church, if you slept in, you know, we don't ask, okay? It's cool. Come on in. Anytime between 8 a.m. and 12 noon. And it's 107 Sutter Avenue in Roseville. It's the Roseville Host Lions Club. And if you need information, just shoot me a text. Okay, my phone number is 916-396-4111. Another easy way to communicate with me is just go to my website, joeknowsmedicare.com. And you can use the chat feature or get my number off the webpage. And you'll see some other meetings advertised when you go to my webpage, joeknowsmedicare.com. So yeah, I want to invite everyone. That's how I give back to the community, is through line projects, through this breakfast. Last weekend, I was involved with Special Kids Day. You know, we were doing cotton candy and jump house. And that was a Saturday spent with special needs kids and their families, again, part of the Lions Club. And there's a lot of different Lion activities that I'm involved with. We sponsored a student speaker. Our representative from Roseville is going on to state championship. Hopefully she'll win a $20,000 scholarship. It's the first time ever we've had someone from Roseville in our club go to state finals on a student speech contest. So for next year, if you want information, we're deciding on a topic now, on a speech topic for next year. Usually it's like in the February timeframe. If you're in high school or your child's in high school, ask me about the student speaking student speaker contest to earn scholarships. My son did it, but he didn't make it the first round. I think he got like $25 and used it for In-N-Out Burger. Something like that. Years ago. But yeah, so pancake breakfast, Beyond Pancakes, on June 14th. So I'm calling out to anyone involved in, well, yourself, of course, but if you're involved in a nonprofit organization, maybe it's through your church or through your work, through the city, through the county. If you volunteer with any type of group, invite the whole group. It's as many people as we can have join us for breakfast. And no catch, no presentation, no timeshare presentation, like nothing like that. Okay, it's we're breaking bread. And we did this back in Palm Sunday of this year. Years ago we did it and we brought it back. So Palm Sunday was a hit. And our club our volunteers enjoyed serving, and we decided to do it more often throughout the year. Okay, so there we go. So June 14th, Flag Day, breakfast at the Rosewood Host Lions Club. So it's my way of giving back. I'm sure others have given more, in fact, their lives for this country. And I just do pancake breakfast, guys. Okay, so bit by bit, we had a special kids day, the scholarship. We helped out the Tommy Apostolos fundraiser for low-income kids. We provide clothing, and it was a big fundraiser. And Sierra Pregnancy, I was not sponsored by attended, but I am sponsoring a golf tournament in the fall. And also, I'm sponsoring a golf tournament on June 12th in, and actually, it's Rio Linda. Oh, Alberta. The Veterans of Foreign Wars golf tournament at Cherry Island, June 12th. I have a booth. So I'm giving back to the community through time and projects and sponsorships. That's a golf tournament. So Veterans of Foreign War, the Antelope chapter, and their golf tournament, June 12th in Alberta at the Cherry Island golf course. Okay, so anyway, if you are looking for a way to give back, a lot of people don't know how to, they're if they're asked, they volunteer. So I'm asking, if you are interested in doing community service, different types of projects, it could be for environmental or for seniors, veterans, low-income families. There's different projects throughout the year. In fact, the Lions, they collect used eyeglasses, and that could be a project you're involved with, collecting used eyeglasses. Those glasses are sent over to Folsom Prison, right? And at Folsom Prison, they're restored and they're shipped all over the world. So if you look up Lions Club International, you'll find out it's a huge organization. The chapter in Roseville has been around for over 100 years, I think 101 years now. So anyway, this is Joe Knows Medicare Radio Show. So happy Memorial Day. We're observing Memorial Day, and thank you for our veterans and those who have sacrificed for our country. We're going to take a break. Right back, everyone. Joe Knows Medicare. 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
5: 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We're going to talk about Memorial Day, but now let's talk about graduation, the class of 2026. And everyone, it's hard to believe that we're here, but my daughter Ruby is graduating high school. So I love Ruby very much and super proud of her. Her mom and I and family are proud of our daughter Ruby, John Adams High School in Roseville. And blink of an eye, that went by really fast. But for her, she challenged herself. And let me tell you a Ruby story here. So she went to a local, John Adams is a public school, but it's a chartered school. And very, very demanding academically. She went to another local high school. And during her freshman year, she decided to leave after her first semester to go to John Adams. And I'll tell you why. She wasn't challenged enough. And so I remember going back to school night, and nothing against teachers. Okay, I know it's a tough job, underpaid and not respected enough. It was a class where the teacher, her method of teaching was to hand out a sheet, like to fill in, like a study sheet, or, it wasn't really teaching. It was just a handout. So she talked about her method in back to school night. And I didn't say anything, but my daughter said, I'm not getting really challenged enough, with worksheets, So she decided that she wanted to transfer to John Adams her middle freshman year. And she did that. And again, we didn't bring it up. She wanted to. And she was challenged at John Adams. You know, so she's finishing up with a 4.0. And she worked hard. There's a humanities class involved in John Adams. And the novels and literature they read, you know, I've never been challenged. I read the Medicare New booklet. I'm just kidding. No, I'm not. I'm like, is there the movie? But yeah, she was reading some complicated novels and the papers and interpretation and final presentation. She had to come up with a thesis and defend it in front of a panel of educators. And I didn't have to do that in high school, you know, and then her final thoughts of her academic progress and another presentation. So she was challenged. And a lot of those kids, they're going to eventually go off to universities, but a lot of them are going to, nothing wrong with this, they're going to community colleges because during their last year of high school, they were dedicated to their thesis and defense of their thesis and their projects and the scholastic challenges that, like, for example, my daughter didn't apply for college. You know, she's taken a semester to apply and to look at different options. Not right away, but a lot of the students are going to community college to transfer. So in my daughter's situation, she wants to be an RN, registered nurse, and I think it'll be easier for her to transfer. And now she has time to research the colleges and find out where she wants to go. So God has a plan for her. But I'm super, super proud of her for making it, not taking the easy road, you know, challenging herself, and she did it. And, you know, 4.0. A lot of the students are going to community college to transfer. So in my daughter's situation, she wants to be an RN, registered nurse, and I think it'll be easier for her to transfer. And now she has time to research the colleges and find out where she wants to go. So God has a plan for her. But I'm super, super proud of her for making it, not taking the easy road.
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5: To change my major to business, they're all, what are you doing? I changed it to business. So I double majored in management and marketing, and that was my calling. That's marketing and sales and Medicare and retirement planning. It's my thing. 32 years in industry. So Ruby is finding her groove in nursing, and super proud, you know, she chose the harder road, but it's paying off in her confidence and scholastically and intellect. Had a really good experience, and I'm excited for her in her future. But for sure, before she leaves home, she's getting her insurance license. I put that all her life, you know. So it's just a requirement in my family. You got to get your insurance license. So it started off by saying, hey, if something bad happens to me, my wife will, you know, because I'm in commissions and renewals. That's how I get paid. So if something bad happens to me, my wife would get the renewals because she's licensed. But then also as our family got older, you know, my older son, Paul, is licensed and doing really well in the industry. Middle brother, John, always the middle child that we was teasing, but he's on his way of finishing. He just finished his second year of college and working on his license. And then Ruby has decided to get her license right after graduation, part-time job during the summer. And then during the fall, researching, figuring out where to go for her registered RN degree. So that's the plan. But yeah, she finished strong, acknowledged at the school, 4.0 and awards along the way. So congratulations, Ruby. Love you very much. And all the best to you. And with God on your side, there's no limit. Okay. So I want to bring back graduation. We'll talk about more about graduation after the break. But in 1979, because I always like to talk about 1979. Okay. Why? Because I help people with Medicare, right? And when they turn 18, usually that's a high school year, right? So born in 1961, graduating class of 1979. Okay, you're about to get Medicare or about to retire, so this is dedicated for you, okay? So a snapshot of the era. Okay, so political climate, and I've talked about these in other shows. In 1979, when you were graduating, Jimmy Carter was president, and he served his term 1977 to 1981, and there was a major event. It was the Iran issue, and now we're back. So it's the same thing. Cost of gas. I remember the inflation, the lines to get gas, and the Iran hostage situation. That was 1979. Now we're kind of facing the same thing. Hopefully it'll come to a conclusion soon. Major events, Three Mile Island nuclear accident, Pennsylvania. The sports, I'm not happy about this one, okay? New York Yankees beat the Dodgers, LA Dodgers World Series, four games to two. Okay, Pittsburgh Steelers won Super Bowl 13. So entertainment, Kramer versus Kramer was top grossing film in 1979. And on TV, it was Laverne and Shirley. Okay, that was one of the most popular shows in 1979. And like I said, during the year, I talk about these different topics, but this one was all on one page. So I'm all, hey, I'm going to bring it up. So the class of 79, your music was The Knack, My Sharona. And don't worry, I'm not going to sing for you, okay? My Sharona. And then Donna Summer, Bad Girls, okay? And Chic Le Freak, okay? 1979. And then I Will Survive, Gloria Gaynor, okay? And Trump's favorite here, YMCA, Village People. How that became his anthem, that's crazy. So anyway, those are some highlights of 1979. And I am talking to people turning 65. In fact, I had a client this week. He goes, I'm going to tell everyone about you because I'm so happy with your services. I was lost and now I have a new plan. He was super excited and he was a referral from the Roseville Chamber of Commerce. And he goes, I'm going to tell my friends. And he did. I got a referral like the next day from his business partner, also turning 65. And we were talking about 1979. So I guess they're having a reunion coming up. And they go, yeah, we're going to tell our classmates. Well, cool. Thank you very much. Because that's how I grow the business, is by word of mouth and treating customers right and growing the business. So a lot going on in 1979. I'm class of 1987. And I told when my daughter was going to prom, I told her, hey, I almost died three times prom night. And her boyfriend's like, what? I'm like, okay. First of all, I thought my prom date, which is Dina. I married a Dina, but my prom date was Dina. It's kind of funny. I thought the dad was going to kill me because it was like a protective dad, Italian guy. He kind of looked, the Godfather-ish, you know. I thought he was going to kill me. I'm like, hey, I was just going out for prom. It wasn't a girlfriend, nothing like that. All right. So then during my prom, there was a bomb threat in the middle of dinner in L.A. I don't know who called in the bomb threat, but they had to evacuate the building. And our dates were freezing. You know, the dudes had to take off their jackets. And that was like a 40-minute interruption of dinner. So that's number two. And number three, I had to get a ride home from the hotel to my prom date's home. And my friend Jay rented a Porsche 911. And he's like 18, right? So he's driving this thing. There isn't a back seat in the Porsche 911. So my prom date was in the front. And I'm kind of squished in the back, in the seat, sort of, not really. And he's hugging these corners, you know, 90 miles an hour, 95, and driving crazy. He's 18 in a Porsche 911. So that was the third way I died, almost died. There's actually fourth way. So I had to be home by 6 a.m. I don't know why that was such a good idea. Oh, you can go out, but you have to be home by 6 a.m. That's stupid, right? Let the kids sleep in. Anyway, I was driving home and I wasn't impaired or anything, but I was, I wasn't drinking, but I was like tired. I nodded off and I leaned right and I hit the sidewalk, hit the curb. And if I would have gone left, I wouldn't be here on the Joe Knows Medicare radio show. I'd be in other places. So I hit the sidewalk in front of a police station and bent the axle and I had to call my dad to pick me up and I just fell asleep. So four ways almost died on prom night. I shared that with my daughter and her date. So I'm like, don't let that happen to you. So anyway, congratulations, Ruby and boyfriend Jonathan, graduating class of 2026. So super proud of you, and more on graduation when we come back. An opportunity available with the Joe Knows Medicare radio show. Right back, everyone. 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
10: With SRN News, I'm Michael Harrington in Washington. A man who opened fire near a White House security checkpoint last night is dead, shot dead by the Secret Service. Third incident of gunfire near President Trump in the past month. He is fine. Transportation Secretary Sean Duffy and New York Senator Kirsten Gillibrand clash over travel funding and credibility.
11: During a Senate hearing, Gillibrand criticized Duffy's privately funded America 250 road trip, calling it politically inappropriate. Duffy fired back, pointing to her acceptance of $7 million from trial lawyers and her frequent private jet use. Gillibrand denied the claim, but records show she spent more than $600,000 on charter flights in recent years. That would make her one of the top Senate users of private air travel. Willie Nelson reporting.
10: This is SRN News.
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7: Now, back to Joe Knows Medicare. Here's Joe Flores.
5: Okay, welcome back, everyone. This is a Memorial Day graduation edition. Congratulations to my daughter, Ruby. Graduating high school. Super proud. And the future is yours, honey. Go for it. During this time, I feel it's appropriate to read a poem to you. This was introduced by my mentor, passed away a couple months ago, Val Bao. And it's an inspirational poem from Mother Teresa, actually written by Kent Keith, but made popular by Mother Teresa. do it anyway. And I've read it on the air before, but it's appropriate. So this one's dedicated to my daughter, Ruby. Do it anyway. People are often unreasonable, illogical, and self-centered. Forgive them anyway. I should memorize this one day. If you are kind, people may accuse you of selfish, ulterior motives. Be kind anyway. If you are successful, you will win some false friends and some true enemies. Succeed anyway. If you are honest and frank, people may cheat you. Be honest and frank anyway. What you spend years building, someone could destroy overnight. Build anyway. If you find serenity and happiness, they may be jealous. Be happy anyway. The good you do today, people are often forget tomorrow. Do good anyway. Give the world the best you have, and it may never be enough. Give the world the best you got anyway. See, the final analysis is between you and God. It was never between you and them anyway. Dedicated to my daughter, Ruby. Congratulations. Love you very much. Dad and mom and dad. So do it anyway. So let's talk about opportunity here, everyone, because my daughter is going to get her license, and she might never be a full-time agent, but it's there as a backup, and who knows? She might be a full-time agent. She is interested in pursuing her nursing degree. But I talked to a client this week, and she goes, I can't talk to you today because my daughter is graduating from Sac State. I'm like, oh, okay, cool. You know, what's her major? And she sent me a text. She was, it started off business, but when she transferred, she can get the classes that she wanted. So she ended up with a communications major. I'm like, okay, cool. So I haven't met my client yet. I'm helping her with her Medicare. And she's early planner. It won't be until February of next year. She has coverage through her husband. It's called working age. If you have coverage with yourself or your husband, and there's over 20 employees, you can put your Medicare on hold without penalty and without delay. So that's a conversation we have to have. We haven't had that conversation yet. But I'm like, hey, please let your daughter know via text that during this time, I am looking for new agents. And I'll tell you about this opportunity. So if you're listening to the show and you're looking for a career, and you just graduate, you don't have to graduate college, but if you're just finished college, like for example, a communications major or business major or any major, and you're trying to figure out what to do, check out the insurance industry. And it's been a good ride for me, 32 years in the industry. And not only for Medicare, but there's life insurance and group health insurance, dental, retirement planning. There's different areas of the industry. My main focus is Medicare, but you know, I do retirement planning too and life insurance. So I say, hey, you know, we can have a cup of Joe with Joe, have a cup of coffee, and I'll talk about the industry. And now is the time to get into it, because as a recent grad, you might be living at home, or maybe you have a car payment. You're not involved in a mortgage yet. You know, if you are, usually not after, right after college. And it's a time to maybe have a part-time job and then get the license and the start you need for the insurance industry. Because later on, when you have a mortgage and car payment and maybe a kid or two here, it's hard because you're not getting that monthly paycheck. It's not a 9-to-5, it's commission, right? It's based on your sales. And a lot of people say, oh, I don't want to do sales. Well, in my job, it's not really sales. It used to be sales when you just had one company, one product, and you're trying to persuade people to pick that company. Now, I'm an independent agent. I have all these different plans. It changed back in 2005, where you can have multiple options available, not just one company. So whatever is a better fit for the client is what you're going to do. So it's more of an educational role, because people with Medicare, they have to pick something. They have to do something, right? Life insurance, it's optional. You don't have to have life insurance. But for health insurance, you need to have something, right? So it's not really sales. It's more like educational. You have to know a lot. It takes time to get that experience. So right now is a good time, because you can get your license, you know, your life agent license during the month of June, right? If you're going full time, you'll get it in a month, right? 52 hours online, and you sign up and take your pass your test. So during the month of June, you get your insurance license. Then in July, you go through Medicare training because we have to go through a national Medicare. So July, August, and you go through trainings to be ready for the annual enrollment period, which starts in October. Okay, so you kind of build up during summer to get ready for the fall. And so that's why I'm saying, hey, if you have a part-time job for financial, you know, just to get you through, but you're kind of going through your training period. Or if not, if you don't need a part-time job, you focus more on the training, but some people need some type of income coming in, right? So get a part-time. And if you're just graduating, maybe it's an internship, non-paid internship, or maybe just a part-time job for the income and your training. And what I do is I meet with my new agents a couple times a week. Okay. So I could be in a staff meeting or one-on-one training or webinar. So you get, you train during summer for the October enrollment season. Okay. So shouting out to all the recent graduates. If you're looking, not sure what to do, have a cup of coffee with me. I'll share with you the industry for insurance, life insurance, Medicare, employer planning, dental, vision, all these different plans. You find your niche, your specialty, and I want to encourage you to give me a call. Okay, you can find me at joeknowsmedicare.com or 916-396-4111, which leads to an invitation. Okay, so give me a call or shoot me a text, whatever's easier for you. And then I'm having birthday parties. These are Medicare birthday parties. So I send advertisement out for those turning 65 and also on my Facebook for a birthday meeting. It's a Medicare educational meeting on June 7th. And it's located in the IHOP in Roseville. So if you go to joeknowsmedicare.com, right on the first page, boom, it hits you. It's a flyer and you can make your reservation. I need to have the number for the food. Okay, so have some pancakes on me, okay? Have a cup of Joe and some pancakes on me. I guess if my name was Jack, I'd say, hey, I have some flat Jacks, but I'm Joe. So I have a cup of Joe with Joe. So there'll be members there. I'll talk about Medicare 101, Social Security 101, retirement income planning 101. Like a really basic stuff. Because I had a person yesterday that wanted to make a reservation. He goes, how many people are going to be there? I'm about a dozen. You know, it's not a huge. Well, actually, it's the radio. Okay. I've had like a couple. I've had like 30, okay, at these meetings. So I would say during summer, about 10, a dozen. He goes, yeah, I don't want to ask questions in front of people. I think he just was shy and like public speaking. Can you come to my home? So yeah, I did. So I'm going to make I made an appointment for next week to visit him. And he's turning 65 in September. So he wanted his son to be at the meeting, and his son works. So I'm meeting them about 4:30 on a Thursday at their home. So most of the time it's either in my office or at these meetings. But sometimes I do make exceptions and I drive out to their home. I used to do that every day for 25 years in home only. But as things have evolved, it's online enrollment. But you know, I'm flexible. I want to work with you. So that was just yesterday. I got the RSVP call for an in-home. But anyway, I'm bringing this up because if you're turning 65, we can come up with a timeline of what you have to do to prepare for Medicare. Maybe you don't need Medicare this year. You know, it could be delayed. You know, I'll go over the parameters. Some people ask me, do I pull a Social Security check now? Or you know, what are the penalties? What are the pros and cons? But I'm bringing it up now because not only for future members for Medicare beneficiaries, but if you're interested in the career, you can see how I interact with the beneficiaries and we could talk about it, you know, after you see kind of me in action, you know what I mean? So you go, you're welcome to attend, have some pancakes also, and learn about the aspects, you know, different facets of the job. Okay. So anyway, we're going to take another break, everyone. This is JoeKnowsMedicare.com. Right back.

0: Hello, this is Joe H. Flores, JD MBA, from the Joe Knows Medicare Radio Show. 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
0: Okay, everyone. Welcome back to Joe Knows Medicare Radio Show, joknowsmedicare.com. All right, we're talking about the opportunity in the insurance industry. So have a cup of coffee with me. Check it out. It could be all ages. I was specifically talking about people just graduating, but it doesn't have to be. I've met people in the industry that never went to college, and that's okay. You don't need it. I mean, if you have it, great. For me, it worked. You know, college was the only strategy I knew, but some people get their license and they take off and they do really, really well. Here's what I like about it. So you're an independent agent. Okay. You're self-employed, but you represent numerous companies that offer different types of products, okay, services. And I said it's more educational because you're finding out, first of all, you're interviewing your client, finding out their needs, what their confusion, what they're looking for. And then you provide this consultation. For example, with Medicare, geographic zip code. Okay, where do you live? What plans are available? Then you find out about their doctor. Where do you prefer to go for your doctor? Right? It gets into personal stuff. Okay, you have to protect their privacy. But they share with you their health history and their prescriptions, and you find the appropriate plan. Okay, so you talk about Medicare supplement, Medicare Advantage, what are the differences? How can you change between the types of programs? If they move, you know, what plans are in different areas, how do they transfer, and it's ongoing consultation. We never charge the consumer, the beneficiary, a fee, zero consultation fee, zero obligation. The benefits do not change if you receive this consultation from me or anyone on my staff, and we get compensated by the insurance companies. So the insurance companies, they pay us a fee or a commission to help people, Medicare beneficiaries or any beneficiary, on either Medicare, life insurance, annuities, or dental, vision, for providing the consultation, we get paid by the insurance companies. And there's renewal income. So the longer you are with me, I always say, don't leave me, baby. Don't leave me. I get residual income. And that's a really nice feature. So someone enrolled years ago, I'm still being paid, you know, for ongoing support. So I fell into it. Love it. And now my family's involved too. And so if it's for you, well, you don't know if it's for you. Have a cup of coffee with me, and then we'll have a chat, and then you'll be invited to the member education meeting at IHOP, and then you really find out if it's for you or not. And ongoing consultation. And last year, I've been growing about two to three new agents every year. So in my agency, Flores and Associates Insurance Services out of Roseville, we have over about 60 agents that are on the team scattered all over Northern California. And I work with a partner down in Stockton. So there's a big Stockton crew. There's a Sacramento Roseville crew, Solano County, Yolo. And we all get together. We have fun. We have these training sessions, these kickoff meetings, special events. You go to Topgolf, dinners and Christmas parties. There's a lot going on. So you not only do you learn the basics, but you learn from other agents that are doing the same job. And that's through cases. Okay. We share cases of like, okay, what would you do in this situation? I'll give you an example. Okay. So this is how we train. Okay. So we talk about cases. Okay. Well, first of all, you have to identify the types of customers out there. There's people turning 65. Those are high income. Those are low income. Those that have a chronic condition, veterans, people that are going to keep on working. So I help you identify the type of consumer out there. And then every type of consumer has different needs and different marketing plan. Okay, so just an example, I'll run some cases with you here. So this client, let's see here, I met at an educational booth. So that's a big way of marketing, is you have information tables. So she came to my table and she's retiring. And when is she retiring? Soon. Retires June 30th. Okay, yeah, June 30th. So she needs coverage for July 1st. She's already 65. So I helped her get her Medicare A and B. So I have the current forms needed to get her enrolled for Medicare. Once she has her A and B in Medicare, then she can pick either Medicare Advantage plan or Medicare supplement plan. So she's past 65 and she's had coverage through her work and her husband. So this is a husband and wife. Okay. So out in Sacramento, and I met with them at the booth, already had a meeting with them. They're just waiting for their Part B of Medicare to be activated. So any day now, I should get that call for our second meeting to enroll them for July 1st. Okay. So they're still undecided whether they want Medicare Advantage or Medicare Supplement. Medicare Advantage is like an HMO. You have a health maintenance organization. You have a primary care physician. I think they're going to be fine on an HMO. If they had a chronic condition or doctors out of the area, you might want to do a Medicare Supplement plan. The problem with Medicare Supplement is the premiums keep on going up. You know, they went up 15% this year, 15% last year. The older you get, the more you have to pay. I got some calls this week. People, oh man, this is really tough on the budget. So I talk about that. I go over the cost shares and what to expect as far as cost share, premium, co-payments, and prescription co-payments. Okay, we'll talk about that. So that's a case, okay, helping people get their Medicare and talk about the difference of Medicare Advantage, Medicare Supplement, and what they need to do to get their Medicare activated. All right, this one, met back in March and soon to retire, has Part A only. He has applied for Part B. It's kind of similar to the first case. And he wants to start for also July. Actually, I'm going to give him a call. He should have received his card by now. So he currently has COBRA through work. Now, if you have COBRA, you got to be careful because COBRA is not considered an employer plan anymore. You have your work plan and then you transfer over to COBRA. So if you have COBRA and you're Medicare eligible, you usually have 8 months to activate your Part B. If you don't activate your Part B of Medicare, I mean, we can talk, there's always different circumstances, but if you don't activate your Part B of Medicare, you're facing a 10% penalty for every year you waited. So you apply for Medicare Part B in this situation from January to March, and they tack on a 10% penalty. So part of my job is to help prevent delays and help prevent penalties. Okay. So a lot of times people tell me, no one ever told me, okay, that was going to happen. Or it could be a penalty, or you could sign up for Medicare and you don't need it at this time because you're working, had coverage at work, and people have been paying for Part B for years and they didn't need to. Okay, so help prevent overpayments. How's that? So either penalty or paying for Medicare unnecessarily to avoid it or delay it if you qualify to delay. And I go over the parameters. And as an insurance agent, you'll know these parameters. Okay, not only through my trainings, our consultations, but you'll have the license and also the national course for Medicare. And by attending staff meetings, you get training through other agents too. And they share their cases like I'm sharing right now. Okay. This one has been with me for a long time, a couple years. And she just sold her home, in beautiful home in Rockland. And she's moving to Clearwater, Florida. And so her current plan is not in Florida. Okay. So I can help her transfer to her Florida plan. She's going to stay with Medicare Advantage. Even though she moves, she does qualify for a Medicare supplement plan, but she doesn't want a Medicare supplement. She doesn't want to pay a high premium. So in Clearwater, Florida, there are plans out there, Medicare Advantage plans, very low plan, zero premium plans out there, where she can have plan, pay your Medicare, but then additional to that, zero monthly plan premium because it's financed by Medicare. So they're building a home. So Clearwater for like 6 months, and then she's going to have a new zip code in December, and then she's going to have to change plans again. But I'm licensed in Florida. I can help her. So it's zip code driven. So in that situation, she's moving again. So in January, I'll find a new plan for her. So that's Medicare. Then for her husband, He's under 65. He currently has covered California, and I can help him find a new plan in Florida. So that's the value of having an agent, ongoing relations. So she's been with me for a couple years, both of them, a couple years. And now that they're moving, I can help them transition to a new plan because they have someone to call. Okay. Maintain those relationships ongoing. Some clients are now over their 100, 102, 103, and they've been with me for a very long time. Okay. So over 20 years, some 25 years have been with me. And it's a pleasure to keep in touch with them. I send out birthday cards, 4th of July cards. In fact, I'm doing that already. I use my dad's art for the greeting cards. My dad's a talented artist. I got none of his talent, by the way. So I keep in touch through the greeting cards, and also in the fall, let them know if their plan is doing okay, if they need to make changes, or if maybe they have a change. They're moving, or a change of doctor, or change of prescriptions. I kind of go over the parameters and what's available in the market. Okay, so this one, I called. He was one of, on my webinar, and you know I'm going to call him because he goes, I can't talk right now. I'm super busy. Call me next week. So that's where I'm at. I got to call him back. And we spoke way back last year. I think he's ready to retire. I think he was debating on when to retire. I think that might be the issue there. So anyway, lot of cases have run. So if you're interested, at least have a cup of coffee with me. And I'll find out where you're at in your career. But if you're a recent grad of college, it's a good time. I started my career when I was 24 in Medicare, and I never left the industry. So now I'm 57, and I just got through cataract surgery, okay? So oh, let me tell you about cataract, okay? So with Medicare, cataract surgery is covered, okay? But you pay a co-payment. I'm not Medicare yet, but on Medicare, you pay a co-payment for the surgery. Then if you want the extra lenses, you have to pay extra for that. Okay. So anyway, I got through it and thank God everything's okay, but I have to get used to using readers now. I don't like that part of it. So hopefully, I'm not fully healed yet. So anyway, it's been a pleasure, everyone. This has been the Joe Knows Medicare Radio Show, Memorial Day special, also graduation special, to my daughter, Ruby, and to the entire class of 2026. Congratulations, whether it's kindergarten. What's up with kindergarten graduation? Kindergarten, middle school, high school, college, doctorate, whatever your passion is. Congratulations. Congratulations to the class of 2026. It's been a pleasure. Find me at joenosmedicare.com. And don't forget about the special breakfast, okay? June 14th, Flag Day, Lions Club in Roseville, and also my member Medicare birthday meetings in Roseville. Okay, so catch you soon, everyone. Have a great day.

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7: Breaking news this hour from townhall.com. I'm Michael Harrington. President Trump is safe and sound after a man opened fire near a White House security checkpoint last night and was shot dead by the Secret Service. A bystander was also shot. Mr. Trump was in the White House, but the Secret Service says he was not affected. The president says a deal with Iran, including the opening of the Strait of Hormuz, has been largely negotiated. The deal is described as a memorandum of understanding. Congressional candidate Chris Stegall tells correspondent Willie Nelson what he would like to see President Trump double down on and highlights the importance of the SAVE Act.
8: I think that President Trump insisting that we have voter integrity, if you don't have that, Willie, what else is there? If you don't protect the sanctity of the vote, what have you? So you can't have rigged votes. You can't have illegal people voting. That's a system that we do have right now and is being rewarded. The SAVE Act is critically important. These institutionalists in Washington that say, well, the filibuster and we can't. If you don't protect our elections, then what have you?
7: Stegall, a former Salem radio talk show host, is running for Missouri's 6th Congressional District. House Speaker Mike Johnson says Democrats are clearly lurching to the left these days.
9: There's an effect happening around the country, and you all have heard me summarize it this way. The best way to describe it, in short summary, is that there are many Mamdanis popping up all around the country running for Congress as Marxist, openly as socialist Marxist. It's a race to the far, far, far left. And as we say all the time, this is not our father's Democratic Party. This group has been taken over. I mean, the Democratic Party's been totally taken over by the far left.
7: Speaker Johnson says voters will have a clear choice during the midterm elections. Secretary of State Marco Rubio has arrived in India ahead of a meeting this week with his counterparts from India, Australia, and Japan, members of the Indo-Pacific Strategic Alliance known as the Quad. The visit comes as Washington is trying to stabilize relations. More on these stories at townhall.com.
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7: With SRN News, I'm Michael Harrington in Washington. A man who opened fire near a White House security checkpoint last night is dead, shot dead by the Secret Service. Third incident of gunfire near President Trump in the past month. He is fine. Transportation Secretary Sean Duffy and New York Senator Kirsten Gillibrand clash over travel funding and credibility.
8: During a Senate hearing, Gillibrand criticized Duffy's privately funded America 250 road trip, calling it politically inappropriate. Duffy fired back, pointing to her acceptance of $7 million from trial lawyers and her frequent private jet use. Gillibrand denied the claim, but records show she spent more than $600,000 on charter flights in recent years. That would make her one of the top Senate users of private air travel. Willie Nelson reporting.
7: This is SRN News.
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9: This is Carol Platt Liebau for townhall.com. Justice Clarence Thomas recently became the second longest serving justice in U.S. history, and that's something to celebrate. He is exceptional, both as a jurist and as a man. Raised in poverty in a wooden shack in the segregated South, he credits his grandfather for shaping his character. From that foundation, he's articulated a powerful and increasingly influential originalist vision of the Constitution, grounded in the natural law principles of our Declaration of Independence. His character is remarkable. Justice Thomas is beloved by those who know him. He is renowned for his kindness, treating his clerks like family, knowing the names of court staff, and helping others with no expectation of return. Justice Thomas is quite simply a national treasure. He is a blessing to America, and it's right that we celebrate this outstanding jurist and extraordinary man.
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6: And we are back. Welcome back, listeners, to the Reagan Gold Show. Now, before the break, we talked about what paper gold is. ETFs. We talked about mining stocks. We talked about future contracts. Products inside of the financial system. Well, that gives you exposure to gold's price movement, but do not give you actual gold. Now, I want to spend some real time on physical gold. Physical gold is actually what it sounds like. It's real metal. A coin you can hold in your hand. A bar you can see and weigh and verify. Something that exists in the physical world, not just on your screen. It's not a contract. It's not a promise. It's not a financial product. It's the actual thing. Now, how do most people own physical gold? Well, there are two main ways. 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You buy coins or bars. They're delivered to you. You hold them in a safe or a vault, wherever you choose. They are yours completely, no middleman. Now, the second, and this is the most of what our listeners find most relevant, and that is a precious metals IRA, sometimes called a gold IRA, or even another word for it is a self-directed IRA, which means you direct what you want into the IRA, not what they tell you you have to put in there. So in a gold IRA, you actually hold physical gold inside a tax-advantaged retirement structure. The actual metal, the actual coins and bars, are held at an IRS-approved depository, a secure, insured. Notice I said insured. See, unlike a stock, bond, or mutual fund, where you don't get any kind of guarantee or any kind of insurance, well, when you have gold inside of an IRA, you are insured, but you're insured by the depository. And the depository that stores the metals is underwritten by the Lloyd's of London for up to $1 billion per vault. So it's a secure, insured, audited facility that's allocated specifically, to you. Not pooled with someone else's gold. It's your gold, your account, and in your name. And here's the part most people don't realize. You can fund a gold IRA by either transferring or rolling over an existing retirement account, which is either a 401k, a traditional IRA. I just did one earlier today, a 403b, a TSP, which stands for Thrift Savings Plan. Or you can move funds directly from that account into a gold IRA. There's no taxes, there's no penalties, and there's no cashing out. You are not withdrawing your retirement savings. What you're doing is you're repositioning them. When I say no cashing out, by the way, in other words, unlike an annuity where they charge you a surrender or a penalty, you can pull your money out of your account anytime you want in an IRA. The only thing is you have to cover your taxes at the end of the year because it's a distribution. So you're not withdrawing your retirement savings. You're repositioning everything from paper assets that exist in the system into actual physical metals that exist out of the system. Now, let's talk about what physical gold actually gives you, because there are several dimensions to this that most people never even heard about. And the first is independence. I love independence. Physical gold has no counterparty. When you own a stock, you're dependent on that company staying solvent. When you own a bond, you are dependent on that issuer honoring their debt. And when you own an ETF, which stands for, by the way, folks, exchange traded funds, you are dependent on the fund manager, the custodian, the exchange. Well, when you own physical gold, you are dependent on nothing and no one. Love that. The gold exists. It's yours, period. Now, the second is one of my favorites, and that's privacy. And this is a big one for our audience. And I understand why, because it's one of mine. We live in a world where your financial life is an open book. Every brokerage account is reported to the government. Let me say that again. Every brokerage account is reported to the government. Every ETF position is tracked. Every transaction leaves a digital trail. Physical gold, it's different. Ownership of precious metals is private. It's not tied to a brokerage account. It's not automatically reported. It's one of the last forms of generally private wealth that still exists in this country. Thank God. And for people who value their financial privacy, as well as there are a lot of them listening right now, that this matters enormously. And the third is wealth transfer. Now listen to this very carefully. Physical gold is one of the cleanest ways to pass wealth to the next generation. Gold coins and bars can be transferred directly to your children and grandchildren. No probate, no fund liquidation, no waiting. You hand them something that is real, something that has held its value for 5,000 years, something they can hold in their hands, something no government policy can erase overnight. And the fourth, and this is the one that really drives the point home, is the historical record. I want you to think about everything that's happened in just the last 100 years. The Great Depression, World War II, the collapse of Bretton Woods system, the stagflation of the 1970s, the dot-com crash, the 2008 financial crisis, and the one we all can't forget, the COVID shutdowns, as well as the inflation of the early 2020s. And through every single one of those events, guess what? gold held its purchasing power. It held its purchasing power. Not perfectly, not without volatility, but directionally over time. Gold preserved the real value of wealth, while currencies lost value, and while financial systems failed, as well as while institutions came and went. Now, that's not a coincidence. That is the nature of something that cannot be printed. Something that has to be dug out of the earth. Something scarce, real, and permanent. Now, let me bring everything we've talked about today back to the present moment, because the intellectual case for gold is interesting, but the urgency case, the right now case, is what I really want you to hear. We are living through a convergence of pressures that individually would each be concerning. Together, you know, they're flashing red warning signs right now. Now, if this makes sense and you want to take action today, call 1-800-702-2212. That's 1-800-702-2212. And a metal expert will get right back to you promptly. Now, let's start with geopolitical conflict. God knows we have enough of that going on right now. Turn on the news on any given day. There's active military conflict in Europe. There's tensions going on in the Middle East, and an increasingly aggressive China eyeing their eyes on Taiwan, a world that is less stable than at any point in recent memory. Gold has historically been the asset people always run to when the world gets dangerous. Not because it pays interest, but because it's real. It's portable and universally recognized as valuable. So in any country and any language and in any crisis, next becomes the dollar. The United States is now carrying over $39 trillion in national debt, a number so large it's almost impossible to even comprehend. And here's what matters about that number. There is no realistic path to paying it off. Think about that. No realistic path. The only realistic path is to inflate it away. And remember, I always say this on every show. Many governments, including the United States, they go so far as to create inflation. And the reason they create this inflation is it's a way for them to depreciate the debt. But when you depreciate the debt, you're destroying the value of the dollar. And how do they do it? Well, the only realistic path is to inflate it away. So I'd call that hyperinflation. And inflating it away means printing more dollars, turning on the presses, not just here in the United States with the feds, but all over. And printing more dollars means each dollar that you own today is worth a little less tomorrow. Now, we already lived through a taste of this in 2021, 2022, and the Federal Reserve expanded the money supply dramatically. And then within months, boom, inflation was at 40-year highs. Groceries, gas, rent, cars, insurance, everything became more expensive. And that was just a taste. The conditions that produced it have not even been resolved. The debt is larger, the money supply is larger, and the pressure is even greater. Now, what happens when the next waves hit? Are you positioned for it? Next, market volatility. We've seen several significant market dislocations in just the last few recent years. Events that reminded investors very abruptly that markets go down as well as up. Remember, what goes up must come down. Remember that. And every single time, the people who had a portion of their wealth in physical precious metals, they felt far less of the impact. Now, this is not a theory. This is what the data shows. Remember, numbers don't lie. Math is math. And gold and stock markets have a low correlation, meaning they don't always move together. And in a time of crisis, they often move in the opposite directions, which is exactly the point of diversification. See, real diversification, not four different ETFs that all crash at once. Real diversification, meaning with an asset that behaves differently. Now, during calm markets, people completely forget about all this. During calm markets, everything is going up. And the difference between paper assets and real assets doesn't feel that important. But during a crisis, it becomes the only thing that matters. During crisis, people remember what they actually own. And a lot of them realize too late that they own less than they thought. Now, I don't want that to be your story. That is why I talk about this every single week. Not because I'm out here to scare you, but because I want you to be prepared. Understanding what you actually own, ladies and gentlemen, is the most important step you can take right now. And for those of you that want to email me directly and I answer your questions on the air, by the way, my name is spelled my great-grandfather. I got his name from him. A-L-A-N at ReaganGoldGroup.com. Now, it just so happens that I received an email that's relevant to what we're talking about on the air today. And I'd like to read this out loud. It says, Alan, I've been listening, and what you're saying about the difference between ETFs and physical gold, it actually makes a lot of sense to me. I currently own a gold ETF in my brokerage account, but if someone wanted to actually switch to physical gold instead of just holding the ETF, how do people usually do that? Is it complicated? And I love that question because it gets right to the practical part. And I want to give you, listener, a real answer. So first, good news. This is not complicated. It's actually one of the most straightforward financial moves that you can make. And there are two routes depending on where your money is. If you have money in your retirement account, like a 401k, an IRA, a 403b, any type of qualified IRA account, the process is called either a transfer or a rollover. And here's what happens. You open a gold IRA with a qualified precious metals company like Reagan Gold Group. They work directly with you, meaning the expert works directly with you and your current custodian. The funds move from your old account into your new gold IRA that was set up for you by Reagan Gold Group. Now, once the funds are there, you actually get with the trader and you purchase physical gold and silver. In other words, they help you work out the best portfolio that you and your trader decide on. And those metals are then stored in an IRS-approved depository in your name. Remember this, the IRS requires that a licensed bonded custodian issue the IRA. So on behalf of Reagan Gold Group, they issue that IRA through that custodian for you. The whole process usually is completed in 7 to 10 business days and done correctly. No taxes, no penalties, and no disruption to your retirement strategy at all. Now, if you have money outside of a retirement account, meaning a savings, a brokerage account, cash, what have you. You might have birthday money, I don't know. But you can simply purchase physical gold and silver directly. coins, bars, whatever makes sense for your situation. It can be delivered to you within 48 to 72 hours, or it can be stored in a secure facility on your behalf. And that's the one thing that Reagan Gold Group really is proud of, is that they're able to get the metals out to you within 48 to 72 hours. No other gold group that I know exists does that. 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Now, either way, the key is working with a company that knows what they're doing. A reputable company that is transparent, that's going to educate you, that does not pressure you. And that, ladies and gentlemen, is exactly what Reagan Gold Group does. They walk you through it step by step, answer any and every question, and trust me, there's no pressure, there's no jargon. They make sure that you understand exactly what you're doing and why. And if you're curious about whether this is the right situation, all you have to do is call 800-702-2212. That's 800-702-2212. Get your name in, and one of those experts will call you right back. The reason I am such a Reagan guy, Reagan knew that gold, real physical, tangible gold, was one of the oldest and the most reliable protections against that kind of theft. Because he knew that gold has maintained its value against inflation for centuries. Not because people decided to believe in it, but because it's real. And real things hold their value when paper things do not. And thinking that you're diversified, and guess what? Actually being diversified. So the most important step in protecting your money is understanding what you actually own. And today, I hope I gave you a much clearer picture of exactly that. Now, before I let you go today, I want to make sure something really lands, because I think this is the most important part of the entire show. We live in a world where everything has a paper version, a digital version, a derivative version, a version that somebody created so that they could sell you the idea of something without giving you the thing itself. Number one, there are paper versions of real estate. Number two, there are paper versions of oil. Number three, there are paper versions of companies. And yes, there are paper versions of gold. Gold ETFs, gold futures, gold certificates, gold mining stocks. All of them give you exposure to the price of gold, but none of them give you gold. And in a crisis, the difference between the price of gold and the possession of gold is everything. Now, let me tell you what I mean by that. In 2008, when the financial system was cracking, people who held gold ETFs discovered something unsettling. Some of those funds were leveraged, and some held paper promises instead of the actual metal. Some suspended redemptions when the pressure got high enough. The people who held physical gold, coins and bars in their hands or in an allocated account, did not have that problem. Their gold was their gold. No counterparty, no middleman, no risk that the institution holding the promise would fail. When the system is under stress, paper promises get tested. Physical gold does not. Now think about what counterparty risk really means. Every paper asset you own depends on someone else performing. A stock depends on the company to keep operating. A bond depends on the borrower to repay. Now, I know I've said this before, but I just want this to sink in. A bank deposit depends on the bank to stay solvent. A gold ETF depends on the fund manager to actually hold the metal they say they hold. Physical gold has zero counterparty risk. It does not depend on anyone's performance. It does not depend on anyone's promise. It does not depend on anyone staying in business. It simply is what it is, sitting in a vault, real, finite, yours. That distinction between owning the price and owning the metal, that is everything. And here's my final thought for the day. 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I'm Alan Johnson. 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
6: When God's people recognize that the path of the society around them is collapsing, the prophets of the Bible give us an unmistakably clear assignment if we're willing to accept it. Be a generation called to rebuild the ancient paths. This is Dennis Peterson, and thanks for joining me today on Reclaiming Your Legacy. The confusion and uncertainty assaulting humanity worldwide today is being identified by many as an all-out strategy of destructive warfare from the enemy of mankind himself. So what is the assignment God has for his people in the middle of such alarming chaos? The 58th chapter of the prophet Isaiah declares clearly Almighty God's displeasure with the superficial, self-centered, and hypocritically empty religious rituals of his people. Instead, he desires a deeper and personally more authentic form of worship defined by distinctive actions. And biblical worship, let's not miss it, is a sacrificially devoted spiritual lifestyle, not just a weekly religious exercise. When you examine Isaiah 58, let God's Spirit show you where your life can better express what God identifies as the fast that He chooses. That kind of a Messiah-following discipleship is characterized by several features. All of them require some effort and humbly asking God for personal direction. Remember one of the central themes of the Bible, in all your ways acknowledge Him, and He will direct or make straight your paths. Your what? Your paths. Justice and righteousness is high on God's list. Can we do anything to break the chains of injustice? Are there oppressed people whom we can help to free? Can we remove blame-shifting and speaking wickedness? Read Isaiah 58:6-9. Caring for the vulnerable is naturally a priority with God. Can we find ways to share our food with the hungry? Can we invite a poor, homeless one into our home? What about clothing those who are truly naked and needy? Read Isaiah 58:7. If we do, he promises, your light will break out like the dawn, verse 8. You will call and the Lord will answer, verse 9. Humility and sincerity are traits deserving our daily introspection. We just cannot allow ourselves to use devotional sacrifices like fasting as an excuse to exploit workers or quarrel with others or engage in self-righteousness. Read Isaiah 58:3-5. True selfless devotion is assured God's special turnarounds in your life. Fasting, accompanied by giving yourself to those in need and satisfying the desire of the afflicted, will result eventually in your light rising out of darkness and your gloom becoming like midday.

0: Read Isaiah 58:10. It changed my life years ago. When we embrace this kind of vitality in our connection to our Creator, we become an extension of His redeeming nature to the world around us. In fact, He promises a very special honor in verse 12. Read it. Those from among you shall rebuild the old waste places. You shall raise up the foundations of many generations. You shall be called the repairer of the breach, the restorer of streets or paths in which to dwell. In contrast to the superficial and ritualistic practices that are so common among religious people, God's acceptable fasting is a lifestyle with defined actions. It's accompanied by a desire to break free from sin and oppression, Isaiah 58:6. It's marked by a willingness to serve and care for others, Isaiah 58:7. It's characterized by humility and a recognition of one's own sinfulness, Isaiah 58:3-5. It's focused on seeking God's presence and guidance, rather than personal gain or recognition, Isaiah 58:9. In essence, the message of Isaiah 58 is that true worship and fasting must be accompanied by a deep commitment to justice, compassion, and humility. Only then can we, God's people, honestly expect to experience His personal presence and blessing. Of course, this is the very heart of the gospel that Jesus taught in the Gospels when we think of such declarations as the Golden Rule and various teachings on humility and repentance. But what are we to do when faced with all the problems, challenges, and fearful threats that are filling the chaotic world we're living in? When I asked God that pragmatic question, His answer seemed almost too obvious. Discover the destructive roots that have overgrown the rough path we're traveling on. Dig out those roots and chop out the vines that produce them. Then restore the broken path that Isaiah is talking about. These simple directions will have obviously as many different applications as there are people who ask the Lord for His direction in doing them. Proverbs 16:9 is a golden key here. The mind of a man plans his way, but the Lord directs his steps. Is it any surprise that our modern, younger, emotionally popularity-centered society has a tendency to prioritize and prize novel things in disregard for the old ways? Acts 17:21 describes Paul's encounter with the generation of Greek residents of Athens who gathered socially at a place called Mars Hill. That was sort of like their generation's version of modern social media interaction. It says, "It should be explained that all the Athenians as well as the foreigners in Athens seemed to spend all their time discussing the latest ideas." Things haven't really changed much in 2,000 years, have they? In contrast, consider what the Lord showed me in Jeremiah 6:16. "Thus says the Lord, stand ye in the ways, and see and ask for the old paths, where is the good way, and walk therein, and ye shall find rest for your souls. But they said, we will not walk therein." That's Jeremiah 6:16. From the beginnings of what we call modern science, and especially since the resurgence of the ancient pagan worship of nature in the form of modern evolutionary pseudoscience, we've seen a common compulsion in society to follow after whatever seems to be new. There are new philosophies and new religions, and modernized perversions of traditional doctrines. There's always some new idea for self-centered humans to rally around. But the eternal God does not change with the times. With Him there is no variableness, neither shadow of turning, as it says in James 1:17. Jesus Christ, the same yesterday and today and forever, Hebrews 13:8. There's obvious value in the true advances in science and technology. In fact, discoveries to benefit God's created order are to be expected from the Genesis dominion mandate to subdue the earth, as it says in Genesis 1:28. However, all the new trends in morality and religion are really only ancient immoralities and ancient evolutionism redecorated with modern terminology. And let's face it, the belief that nothing exploded to become everything, that eventually over millions of years mysteriously converted mere chemicals into complex creatures that morphed eventually into modern man who can't figure out that life can never come from chemicals, that is a religion that demands more than faith, it demands gullibility that even a child can see is infinitely absurd. Prophets like Jeremiah, Isaiah, and others repeatedly voice the Creator's disdain for all those challenges to the old paths. We learn from the waywardness of God's Bible examples of His people in the past that the old paths constitute the good way, God's people will never find true soul rest until they walk therein. That's why His word prescribes common sense rules of order like remove not the ancient landmark which thy fathers have set, Proverbs 22:28. The New Testament likewise rebukes all those idle philosophers socializing at Mars Hill who spent their time in nothing else but either to tell or to hear some new thing. When the true gospel is proclaimed, however, it's genuine good news to all who are not just curious to hear this new doctrine, but for those who will appropriate it for themselves by faith. That takes sincere action and a change of direction, in other words, repentance. This new doctrine, in fact, is not new at all, but is that hope of eternal life which God, that cannot lie, promised before the world began. Notice all the cross-connections in Scripture that God weaves into His ancient paths. They all emanate from the Book of Beginnings, the Book of Genesis, which obviously is delivered to us with the expectation that we can confidently believe in the account of creation and the early history of God's world. As Jesus said, if they do not listen to Moses and the prophets, neither will they be persuaded if someone rises from the dead, Luke 16:31. You've likely heard of the seven phases of historical empires. Sir John Bagot Glubb, army general and historian, studied 11 empires starting with the Assyrians in 859 BC and ending with the British in 1950 AD. He observed that each empire experienced a curiously similar pattern from its dawn to its collapse. It took about 10 generations, but each empire passed through seven distinct stages. First, the Age of Pioneers, the outburst. Next, the Age of Conquest. Third, the Age of Commerce. Fourth, the Age of Affluence. Fifth, the Age of Intellect. Sixth, the Age of Decadence. And lastly, the Age of Decline and Collapse. What do you suppose were marks of the ultimate age? Glubb names some: defensiveness, pessimism, materialism, frivolity, an influx of foreigners, the welfare state, and a weakening of religion. What was the common cause of all this? He says they all had too long a period of wealth and power, selfishness, love of money, and the loss of a sense of duty. The ESV translation for Jeremiah 18:15 gives us insight that applies to our generation. But my people have forgotten me. They make offerings to false gods. They made them stumble in their ways, in the ancient roads, and to walk into side roads, not the highway. Many in our day, all over the world, have bowed to their nations as if they were gods. People seem to increasingly regress into the vanity of thinking that they can build a government that can be the means of their temporal salvation. And whether they believe in the only true living, a mighty God, or not, they put so much hope and trust in earthly princes that they unknowingly commit a version of idolatry. When deceived people commit their trust and hope to such vain imaginations, they mistakenly can be misled to see socialism as the progressive bridge between capitalism and communism. The major difference between socialism and communism is in the method of takeover. Socialism and progressivism believes that it can centralize all control of the individual, land, and industry by peaceful but gradual legislation, whereas communism seeks a violent and final confrontation to eliminate all dissension to achieve its utopian goal of a stateless and classless society. But make no mistake, what is the same in all three ideologies is the desire to seize monolithic control of society. Mussolini termed this the totalitarian society, everything in the state, nothing outside the state, nothing against the state. Just keep in mind the obscure little verse in Zephaniah 2:11. The Lord will be awesome to them, for he will reduce to nothing all the gods of the earth. People shall worship him, each one from his place, indeed all the shores of the nations. So what is the first step for a satanic philosophy like Marxism to succeed? Well, first is demoralization, in other words, eroding Judeo-Christian morals. If you've never seen the interview that G. Edward Griffin did with former KGB operative Yuri Bezmenov, you've got to listen to all of it when you have a chance. The link to the full interview is at the notes for today's program. He elaborated on how communist propaganda to subvert a society is a great brainwashing process which goes very slow. It's divided into four basic stages, the first one being demoralization. Listen to just a couple of minutes of the interview.
1: That despite of the abundance of information, no one is able to come to sensible conclusions in the interests of defending themselves, their families, their community, and their country. It's a great brainwashing process which goes very slow, and it's divided in four basic stages. First one being demoralization. It takes from 15 to 20 years to demoralize a nation. Why that many years? Because this is the minimum number of years which requires to educate one generation of students in the country of your enemy, exposed to the ideology of the enemy. In other words, Marxism-Leninism ideology is being pumped into the soft heads of at least three generations of American students without being challenged or counterbalanced by the basic values of Americanism, American patriotism. The demoralization process in the United States is basically completed already. For the last 25 years, actually it's over-fulfilled, because demoralization now reaches such areas where previously not even Comrade Andropov and all his experts would even dream of such a tremendous success. Most of it is done by Americans to Americans, thanks to lack of moral standards. As I mentioned before, exposure to true information does not matter anymore. A person who was demoralized is unable to assess true information. The facts tell nothing to him. Even if I shower him with information, with authentic proof, with documents, with pictures, even if I take him by force to the Soviet Union and show him concentration camp, he will refuse to believe it until he is going to receive a kick in his fat bottom. When a military boot crashes his balls, then he will understand, but not before that. That's the tragic of the situation of demoralization.
0: Hearing this discussion, does this remind you of the downward process described in Romans 1:18-32? With demoralization, our minds are destined to confusion and futility. Although they knew God, remember what it says in Romans 1? They did not glorify him as God, nor were thankful, but became futile in their thoughts, and their foolish hearts were darkened. Professing to be wise, they became fools. On January 10, 1963, Congressman Albert S. Herlong, Jr. of Florida, read a list of 45 communist goals into the congressional record. The list was compiled by researcher and former FBI agent Cleon Skousen in his book, The Naked Communist. In it, he distilled decades of research describing the rise of communist powers and the current communist agenda of the time. Marxism, communism, is not just political, it's deeply ideological, arguably a religion without the supernatural creator God, and that's why evolutionism is so essential in the belief system. It attempts to explain the world in secular terms. When you hear all 45 of the goals detailed in The Naked Communist, the moral aims of communism are clear. Adolf Hitler remarked, "How fortunate for leaders that men do not think." Is it even possible to govern a people who passively accept public policies with no pushback? Without a disciplined society and some kind of sense of future accountability to a righteous divine judge, traditional morality inevitably erodes. The Apostle Paul warned us about this. Do you think contemporary progressive, that is, liberal leftist leaders, hope that Christians don't read Romans too literally? If we did, do you think the nation would be acquiescing so easily? In order to get a better understanding of the war that has already conquered American society, let's check off just a few of the 45 communist and, by extension, socialist and progressive goals that were read into our congressional record over 60 years ago. Capture one or both of the political parties in the United States. That was their first goal, of course. Get control of the schools and teachers' associations. Soften the curriculum. Infiltrate the press and gain control of all student newspapers. Gain control of key positions in the radio, TV, and movie industries. Eliminate obscenity laws by calling them censorship, a violation of free speech and press. Break down cultural standards of morality by promoting pornography and obscenity in the media. Control art critics and directors of art museums. Our plan, they said, is to promote ugliness, repulsiveness, meaningless art. Normalize homosexuality, degeneracy, and promiscuity as natural and healthy. Transfer some of the powers of arrest from the police to social agencies. Treat all behavioral problems as psychiatric disorders, which no one but psychiatrists can understand or treat. Infiltrate the churches and replace revealed religion with social religion. discredit the Bible and emphasize the need for intellectual maturity, which does not need a religious crutch, eliminate prayer or any phase of religious expression in the schools on the grounds that it violates the principle of separation of church and state. Discredit the American Constitution by calling it inadequate and old-fashioned. Discredit the American Founding Fathers as selfish aristocrats and racists who had no concern for the common man. Belittle American culture and discourage the teaching of American history. Discredit and eventually dismantle the FBI. Infiltrate and gain control of big business and unions. Discredit the family as an institution. Encourage promiscuity and easy divorce. And lastly, emphasize the need to raise children away from the negative influence of parents. Attribute prejudices, mental blocks, and retarding of children to suppressive influence of parents. Does any of this sound familiar to you? When a society virtually deifies secular academic education, is it any wonder that some of the smartest people in the country have been propagandized to believe and do the stupidest things? All of these goals were designed to destroy the moral framework of our country and traditional American values, and more than 30 of its stated goals have been implemented. The same convention that set up the goals also instructed its members to work to help overwhelm the public assistance programs and to not call themselves communists or socialists, not liberals, but to label them progressives. The end goal was to divide America, create class warfare, race and age confrontations, and divisive violent confrontations so that government has to expand and step in to stop the chaos by limiting our liberty. Those who have swallowed the blue pill think of all this as just the result of normal evolutionary processes, and that's why the infamous Marxist Lenin called them useful idiots. Our highly propagandized and largely gullible society has been falling for the openly boasted goals of social communism since the end of World War II. Why? Because our post-war generation fostered convenience and ambition above the principles of Deuteronomy 6 that were valued by previous generations of Americans. Will our generation see a rediscovery of the truth and actually live according to it? If we are to be so blessed, then now is the time for true believers to prioritize God-honoring Bible history as a regular part of their information consumption. And it won't hurt to include the history of God's works in world history. Listen to what Moses instructed the new generation of Israelites before they began the conquest of the giants of Canaan. "For ask now concerning the days that are past, which were before you, since the day that God created man on the earth, and ask from one end of heaven to the other, whether any great thing like this has happened, or anything like it has been heard." This challenge was given by Moses to the children of Israel as they prepared to enter the Promised Land. It was vital that they cease all complaining and begin to behave like God's holy nation of people. They needed to regain a sense of historical perspective, and that's why Moses urged them to study the history of the world since the beginning. This would be possible only through studying the book of Genesis, since the day that God created Adam, it's the same word as man, upon the earth. Do you think it's significant that the days that are past were implied by Moses to have begun at creation? Notice that there's no hint of any long geological ages before that. The 25 or 30 centuries from Adam to Moses provided enough history to instruct his generation about God's plans for the world. It prepared them for their own key role in the Creator's providence. They would one day appreciate the real meaning of their own lives as they awaited the promised Redeemer, who was to come on a predetermined future day with salvation. Like us, the former slaves of Egypt needed the perspective that Moses had to review for them before facing the giants in a battle that would be ordered by the same Lord himself, who recorded the events of the following few verses in Deuteronomy 4:33-35. Now, if the Israelites needed a true historical perspective, do we need one today? Far more? In addition to what they had, we now also have the history of Israel, the first coming of Christ, God's completed revelation, and 2,000 years of the history of Christ's influence on humanity. We have plenty to learn for our eternal benefit. Our understanding of Yahweh and His purposes should be far greater than theirs. So, we have much greater responsibility. May God help us to study and believe and understand all that has gone before, as recorded in His Word, so that we also can be prepared to fulfill our own role in God's great plan of the ages for eternity. 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
8: 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In our jungle primary election, there's an important trend seen in the first 2 weeks of our month of voting. And that trend is Republicans are voting at a higher rate than Democrats. Do you know what this means? 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It can happen if Bianco gains votes to surpass the leading Democrats. Again, I urge you to vote early and assist others to vote with the help of our special website, SaveCaliforniaElection.com. 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
11: 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If you have questions or concerns about today's program, we'll let you know how to get in touch with us at the end of the show. Community Today was recorded earlier.
12: All right, we are going to kick off this weekend's show by honoring a local veteran in Citrus Heights. So, as you may know, we are celebrating America's 250 years of independence. And we thought, you know what? 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Maybe it's a friend or a family member, a neighbor. We'd love to share their story here on the air and deliver them some amazing Texas Roadhouse from Citrus Heights. Again, just text us their story at 916-349-1039. Got to visit a veteran in Citrus Heights. His name is John, and he enlisted in the Air Force during the Vietnam War. We went by his house, dropped off some amazing grilled salmon and shrimp from Texas Roadhouse, and got to sit and listen to his story of when he served in the Air Force. Take a listen.
13: I was just turned 19 years old, and I joined the Air Force instead of being drafted in the Army. And I said, hey, I want to fly in an airplane. And so I did. I went to tech school to be an airborne radio operator. I was got orders to Vietnam. And basically, I had a crew behind me that listens for the Viet Cong and stuff like that. And I was a radio operator there. And we heard the Viet Cong at 30,000 feet. We flew over Vietnam every day, 24/7. We were flying over Viet Cong to detect where the Viet Cong were. And then we had F-4s back at our base, and we would radio them, and we would tell them basically the coordinates of what we found, and then the F-4s would give up, and then they would strike those areas. I remember one time I called them Mayday, Mayday. We lost one engine on the right and one on the left, and the pilot says, radio, this is pilot, call Mayday. So I went in there, Mayday, Mayday, this is back at 2-5. And basically, we made it safe into Saigon. And I wasn't even scared when we lost two engines. I did my job, and I said, pilot, this is radio. We got ground attached, and he would get on there, and he would just zip us in there. And then they would fix us up, and then about 2 days, we would be back there again. My brother was, it was a choice. We both got orders to Vietnam. But since he's my younger brother, I went to Vietnam, and he went to Germany, and he saw a lot of action over there with the girls. When I got out of there, I was really proud that I served in the military.
12: And you know what, John? We are so proud of you as well. Thank you for your service. John in Citrus Heights enlisted in the Air Force during the Vietnam War as a radio operator. And you know what? If you know of someone that served in the military, a veteran that you think deserves to be recognized here on the radio, we'll hook them up with some amazing Texas Roadhouse from Citrus Heights because they love honoring vets. Text us, tell us their story, 916 916-349-1039. 916-349-1039. As we celebrate America's 250th, it's our salute to service. All right, now joining us on the program is Bob DeMoss, and he is with Focus on the Family, and they are partnering with the White House as we again celebrate America's 250th. They've got a program called Adventures in Odyssey. Bob, thanks for being on with us. We appreciate your time. For those who are not familiar, what is Adventures in Odyssey?
14: Well, yeah, for almost 40 years, Adventures in Odyssey, it's our award-winning global brand from Focus on the Family. It's an audio drama series designed for, say, 7 to 12-year-olds, but the entire family enjoys it. We've got college kids. We've got literally three generations of family members listening to these captivating episodes. They're fully produced. I love the guys down in the Foley room that make these episodes come to life. And you've got professional dynamic actors blending the humor and the heart of the storytelling that both reinforces the biblical values, and it entertains, which is really cool. And we've got so many stories of life change as a result of families who've been listening, sometimes multi-generations of families growing up on Adventures in Odyssey. And that's probably why we've got like 1.5 million weekly listeners in more than 170 countries. So it's really a fun opportunity to engage alongside what the White House is doing.
12: Sure, absolutely. And I've enjoyed Adventures in Odyssey for many years, and now my kids enjoy it. Oftentimes when we're on a road trip, we'll listen to it in the car. Mm-hmm. But I know parents, fathers, and mothers are concerned. They want to make sure that they are providing their kids with good content that's not going to steer them in the wrong direction or have a negative influence on their minds and their spirits. And so do you feel like we're in a crisis situation when it comes to delivering content towards children?
14: Oh, my goodness, yes. Years ago, I wrote a book. I mean, I've had a privilege of writing books with, Jim Daly, the president of Focus, and Phil Robertson from Duck Dynasty. And I've done a few of my own titles. But I wrote a book called Learn to Discern, about discerning media messages. And back then it was bad. But today, there are very few stories that emphasize courage and sacrifice, faith and virtue and moral conviction. And more often than not, stories targeting our kids have the opposite of what we're looking for. There's a time when you could almost trust that Hollywood's children's programming would be free from ideological agendas. That era has largely passed. So just take, for example, Peppa Pig or Sesame Street or Coco Melon or Bluey or even Clifford the Big Red Dog. These are major multi-billion-dollar franchises, and they are dabbling into and peddling like gender fluidity and same-sex marriage and all these things that would create what I call lunge media, right? You're cooking in the kitchen or something, Junior's in the living room, TV's cackling away, and then you hear, Buzz Lightyear, and you got two women kissing on you're lunging over the sofa. Spaghetti sauce is flying everywhere to change the channel, because it's like, what in the world are you doing inculcating that, like, 6-year-olds, 4-year-olds with those messages? And that's why we really believe Adventures in Odyssey, is the time to tell biblically based stories is so critical. The stories that our kids listen to today will fortify their hearts towards the things of the Lord instead of make them question those things.
12: Right. And clarify for us, why do stories matter so much to kids and shaping them, and especially this next generation?
14: As a youngster, my dad had me read Plato's Republic. And I remember Plato wrote the following thing. He says, shall we just carelessly allow children to hear any casual tales which may be devised by casual persons and to receive into their minds ideas, for the most part, the very opposite of those which we would wish them to have when they are grown up? And then Plato says, well, we cannot. Anything received into the mind at that age is likely to become indelible and unalterable, and therefore it is most important that the tales which the young first here should be models of virtuous thoughts. So why does it matter? Well, stories shape identity, the values, the imagination, the affections of the heart. And young people will inevitably be formed by stories that they consumed. The only question, really, Matt, is, you know, which stories will they be? Will they be the stories that Jesus himself used to convey truth? Or is it the stuff that's coming from the social media or television or the films?
12: That's good stuff. So curious why you guys decided to partner with the White House on this Freedom 250 and Adventures in Odyssey.
14: You know, a couple things come to mind. You know, regardless of your political affiliation, our current president has taken the lead on elevating faith, the faith upon which our country was founded. He has invited faith-based organizations like Focus on the Family to the table to share our powerful storytelling brand, Adventures in Odyssey. That has never happened before in history. So we are so gratefully embracing that opportunity because we know that an entire new audience will be introduced to the life-changing information that's told in these stories that many people have already experienced and enjoyed, but there's a whole other world out there that can benefit.
12: So why is it important to discuss the faith of our founding fathers like George Washington, John Adams, Abraham Lincoln?
14: Mm-hmm. Well, you know, it's not to kind of like create some kind of mythology, but to tell the full story honestly. In other words, that faith and prayer has played a foundational role in the lives and the leaders of many of our founding, you know, American heroes. And what has happened so often is that the textbooks or current news accounts ignore the faith and prayer dimensions. And so they don't understand that liberty and virtue and sacrifice and responsibility and all those things that were baked into our Constitution and responsibilities of being a good citizen were coming out of a place of a love for God, and that he ordains the affairs of men, and that we are supposed to be people of faith and prayer, which is why this Sunday I'm really excited about how they're expecting a million people on the Washington Mall to be spending the day praying and worshiping. That's like a fantastic opportunity. And then we're hoping that those going to those events or, you know, to or from them or like listening in, you know, Sacramento or L.A. or other places who are stuck in traffic, you know, if you go to family250.com, there's 16 Adventures in Odyssey curated stories about our history as a country. And we believe that whether you're going to an event or not, you can just listen to these free things. And you will learn a lot. Your kids will learn a lot. It'll be a great conversation starter for your family about the truth of the roots of our country.
12: With kids, Bob, so much glued to their tablets and their screens, not only at home, but also at school, what makes audio drama especially effective for kids today and families as a whole?
14: Yeah. You know, there have been a lot of studies about this, but when you just think logically, if we're looking at a screen, whatever that screen is, and there's a movie or some other kind of vignette, some kind of a, you know, TikTok thing or whatever, the images are all provided. And so it takes no imagination. In fact, your imagination is directed by the person who's produced that content. Whereas in audio, especially something like Adventures in Odyssey, the audio invites your own imagination. You can, a whole family can be driving, you know, to soccer practice or picking up kids after school or going to, you know, one of these big freedom birthday celebrations for America. And if you listen to Adventures in Odyssey, everybody is imagining the story differently in their own mind, which then stimulates a conversation that in ways that screens often don't do, right? So it's like, well, I thought he was, you know, and no, I thought when I heard about that, I was thinking this, right? And there's this fun shared experience that you can have instead of everybody disappearing into separate devices, you know, to be isolated from one another. So it's really a unifying activity.
12: Yeah. Well, like you said, Adventures in Odyssey has been around for decades, but you say it's not about nostalgia. What's this all about?
14: Yeah, so some people are like, oh, you know, the good old days, you know, and they're doing that kind of a thing. And we're not about just looking back nostalgically through rose-colored glasses. We want to see, like, these 16 episodes, which are completely free, by the way. But these episodes are about preparing and forming the next generation to value freedom and faith and civic responsibility. They really need to be exposed to stories about the sacrifices of those who came before them so that they can say, this is my place in the world that has a rich history, and I'm connected to the past, which informs my present responsibility to preserve our freedom and our liberty and our faith.
12: So after families have watched all 16 of these episodes, what do you hope, Bob, that they'll ultimately take away from the stories that they listen to?
14: Well, you know, I will tell you this. It's interesting. Some of the stories, like the Paul Revere's ride, right? That was written based on a poem by, I mean, it happened, but I mean, there's a poem by Longfellow, and it's often quoted, but it's actually somewhat inaccurate in several places. So we would think, number one, that people would come away with a fully researched, factually correct set of dramas that really share, you know, the roots of our country, like The Legend of Squanto. That's a radio theater. It's not Adventures in Odyssey, but it's a bonus track that talks about the roots of why we have Thanksgiving. And it's a really will pull you in. It's a Peabody Award winning presentation. So, but I would also say what I would, you know, ultimate takeaway would be a number of years ago, there was a 13-year-old boy at home and listening to Adventures in Odyssey, and he was so moved by Adventures in Odyssey that was Christian, it was funny, it told a good story that was compelling enough to keep him listening. Well, that guy grew up to be the creator of The Chosen, Dallas Jenkins, and he credits growing up on and Adventures in Odyssey as being one of the tools that prepared him to deliver the story of Jesus to the world in this fresh way. So my prayer, my hope would be that there would be the next Dallas Jenkins or a whole slew of them that are listening now. You just have no idea how the Lord will use that
12: right,
14: to spark the next generation of creative people. The other thing I'll say real quick is that a year ago, we counted the number of listeners who gave their heart to Jesus as a result of listening to Adventures in Odyssey. Now, these are the ones that we know of, and the number is 9,000 in 1 year, which is one per hour every day, 365 days of the year. So my hope, my prayer is by partnering with the White House's Freedom 250, with our Family 250 initiative, that there will be a whole new generation of people introduced to the gospel that might not otherwise have ever heard about, and that they too would give their hearts to Christ.
12: So what's the best way for folks to get involved, engaged, to access these shows?
14: It's real simple. 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It's all right there. You can play it. Like I said, if you're in the carpool line or stuck in traffic or going to make the trip this weekend out to D.C. and you want to keep the kids from, you know, choking each other in the back seat or whatever, you can put on these Adventures in Odyssey and stream them the whole way. 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
12: Okay, good stuff. 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
14: Well, thanks again for having me. We are really grateful to partner with you, too, and the listeners in your area.
12: Bob DeMoss again with Focus on the Family. Oh, and hey, speaking of family, want to mention real quickly, my wife and I last week took the kids down to Southern California to visit, of course, the happiest place on earth, Disneyland. We had an incredible time. Our kids aren't getting any younger, so we decided, you know what, now or never. And we stayed at this hotel across the street from the resort. It's called the Castle Inn and Suites, and it was impressive. We walked into our room. It was much bigger than many other hotels that we've ever stayed in. Very spacious. In fact, every towel, washcloth, hand towel, even the toilet paper had a special design that the hotel staff created. So my kids were really impressed about that. They even created this special note personalized just to our family. I mean, out the window, you could see the fireworks, the Guardians of the Galaxy attraction, and it was literally like a couple of minutes walk from the main entrance. So yeah, big thanks to all the staff over at the Castle Inn in Disneyland. You guys treated us like royalty. So if you're in Disneyland or planning a trip, look up the Castle Inn and Suites. But hey, maybe Disneyland is not your cup of tea. How about this? A night with Billy Joel and Elton John, a live concert. It's called Kyle Martin's Piano Man. He had a hit show in Vegas. He's bringing it to Northern California. It's family friendly. You can bring the kids, bring your spouse, hits from the 60s, 70s, 80s, 90s, lots of great music. There are actually two shows, a 6:30 and an 8:30. And if you want tickets, just text us here at 916-349-1039. We'll make sure you get tickets and all the info. Again, 916-349-1039. Text us and we'll let you know about Kyle Martin's Piano Man. Friday night, June 5th, it's at the Point Church in Antelope. That's who is presenting this concert along with pastor and attorney Mosley Collins. It's going to be such a fun night of fantastic music. It's got great reviews. So again, text us for tickets, 916-349-1039. Or you can just go to our website and enter the keyword Piano Man, but it's probably just faster to text us, 916-349-1039. And hey, we've talked about this in prior shows about the state of public schools in this state. Now, don't get me wrong, there are a lot of great teachers. I know many of them in the public schools. In fact, I got to meet a gentleman who works at Foothills High School in North Highlands. He's a fantastic teacher. But as a whole, many of the public schools in California are just not academically up to par for what you want for your kids and your grandkids. I mean, there was a murder. Someone got shot and killed, a student at Natomas High School. What was it, a month or so ago? And so we don't have to tell you that as a whole, the public school system in California is not providing your kids and your grandkids the level of education that you want for them. So want to let you know there are options out there, and I'm going to tell you about two of them. One, my family has actually done both. First, we sent our kids to a great Christian school, and we were able to take advantage of our half-price tuition program here at the radio station, which saves you thousands of dollars for a great Christian education, and it was so well worth it. Our kids coming home, knowing the stories of the Bible, verses, creating great bonds with the other kids and families because we're all like-minded. We have the same values, a great family environment there at those Christian schools. And so, again, it's all part of our half-price tuition program here at the radio station. So if you're interested in that for your kids or your grandkids, they're worth it. Text us, 916-349-1039. Let us know that you're interested in our half-price tuition program for all of next year. 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Text us, 916-349-1039. Let us know you want more info on our half-price tuition program. Again, 916-349-1039. But right now, my family is homeschooling. My wife decided she wanted to be a homeschool teacher. My oldest son is on the spectrum, so she was going to homeschool him, and she decided, you know what, we'll just do all three of them. And we partner with a great charter school called South Sutter Charter. Guys, they are incredible. It's tuition free. There's no tuition cost. In fact, the state, through South Sutter Charter gives you funds to do things you want to do with your kids, extracurricular activities, whether it's art or music, sports, and they let you pick and choose your own curriculum. So if you're interested in that avenue of education for your kids or your grandkids, again, it's called South Sutter Charter School. Just Google them. You won't be disappointed. My family sure has. And of course, you need someone at home to make sure that they are leading your kids and teaching your kids. You need a homeschool teacher, whether that's you or your spouse or a family member. That's important. Depending on the age of your kids, we know some folks who are enrolled in South Sutter Charter School and they have high schoolers and they can work completely independent and they don't need anyone to be there at the home. So whatever your needs are, there's lots of options to provide your kids and your grandkids a better level of education than what the public schools are offering right now. Again, half price tuition program to some of the best Christian schools in our area, or you can go the route of homeschooling your kids through South Sutter Charter School. And again, they will give you funds in order to create your own personal unique education experience for your kids or your grandkids. If you want any of that information or details, just text me again, 916-349-1039. I will send that to you, 916-349-1039. 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
1: What is the way to God? Jesus said, I am the way, the truth, and the life. No one comes to the Father except by me. So now we know that the way to God is through Jesus Christ, our Savior.
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2: Strait of Hormuz has been largely negotiated. Iran says it's a starting point. A shakeup inside the GOP, where loyalty to President Trump is playing an increasingly decisive role.
3: A wave of primary defeats is hitting incumbent Republicans, seen out of step with the party's conservative base. Several Indiana state senators, along with Louisiana Senator Bill Cassidy and Kentucky Congressman Thomas Massie, have all lost or faced serious challenges. President Trump's endorsements are proving pivotal, signaling a shift toward a more aligned GOP establishment. Meanwhile, Texas Senator John Cornyn is locked in a tough runoff against Attorney General Ken Paxton, with Mr. Trump backing Paxton. Willie Nelson reporting.
2: A new income tracker is highlighting a sharp contrast in wage trends between the last two administrations.
4: Data from the Unleash Prosperity Committee shows incomes rising significantly faster during the first 16 months of President Trump's second term compared to notable declines under former President Biden. Analysts say recent pressures tied to the Iran conflict and higher oil prices have weighed on real wages, but there is optimism ahead. If oil drops back below $80 a barrel, experts expect incomes and overall affordability to rebound. Ken Lorman reporting.
2: A proposed $725 billion settlement over claims that Roundup weed killer causes cancer now faces potential delays. An attorney is pushing it into federal court. More on these stories at townhall.com.
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5: 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My name happens to be Sean Davis, but I go by Graybeard. And you're along with me as I'm talking about mentorship, business specific. Today's show is all about business marketing. We're taking a deep dive into different marketing channels, and specifically I'm going to be outlining what I think is one of the most hidden, underutilized, most looked over channels that is available in media right now for advertising your business, and it happens to be the exact channel that you are hearing my voice on right now, and it is radio. And I think radio is ignored by a lot of folks. I think it is considered to be something like Blockbuster Video, something that people did way back when, but it doesn't exist anymore, or maybe it's going out of business, and you could not be any further from the truth as to exactly how radio works. And trust me, I know. For example, and I don't say this to toot my own horn. I'm not being braggadocious. I'm not, you know, being a narcissist here. I just want to give you context. I personally, through three different businesses and 17 years of radio marketing, I have personally spent over $4 million on radio advertising. And it has allowed me to scale three different businesses that I've done, two of which scaled into seven-figure revenue for me. My financial services practice, I used radio to build that for 9 years, and then I used radio over the last 6.5 years to build a solar energy business I own in California, and I couldn't have done it without radio, and it was the only major marketing channel I use. So I just give you that context, but I'm going to give you a lot more information during today's show. This show is specific to people out there in radio land that might have a business that you're wanting to advertise or drive more revenue to or drive more leads or interest in. Anybody that's interested in marketing their professional services, their business, etc., I think radio is something to consider, and I would call myself an expert at this style of marketing. So let's just jump into it. I'm going to be reviewing today a deep dive, business marketing deep dive. I got 15 reasons why your business should be advertising on radio right now. And I'm going to go through as many of these as my voice and cadence and pace will allow us to get through. I will share this guide with you, tell you how to get it a little later if you're interested in potentially marketing your business this way or consulting with me as a business mentor. I'll make available both of those opportunities a little later in the show. But let's just jump into this right now. I want to get through these 15 if I can, get us through as many of them as I possibly can during the show. So reason number one, okay, reason number one of 15 reasons why you should consider using radio to market your own businesses. Radio reaches the audience you're currently missing entirely. 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You are reaching approximately 33% of your potential market. You're reaching one-third of the people that could see you. You're reaching one-third of the people that could do business with you. This means two out of every three people who could be your customers, who are actively in the market for what you sell or what you offer, and who are making purchase decisions right now are simply not in the digital spaces where you are spending your money. 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That is not a marginal improvement. That is over double, right? That is more than doubling the number of potential customers you are talking to with the same message. The people you are currently not reaching are not invisible, They are in their cars, in their kitchens, in their garages, in their workplaces, listening to radio. They are just not seeing your Facebook ad. This data, by the way, comes from Nielsen, the largest and most credible media research organization in the world. It is not a radio industry talking point. It is independently verified audience measurement data. And for most business owners in most markets, it represents the single largest untapped opportunity in their entire advertising strategy. The 33% versus 74% reach differential is the single most important number in local advertising today. Most businesses spending on digital only are leaving two-thirds of their market completely uncontested. And by the way, if your product or service, whatever that is, if you're a business owner, if you sell high-ticket service items, if you're an attorney, a CPA, a financial advisor, somebody like that, radio can reach people that you would want to reach that tend to be an older audience, tends to be 45, 55 plus in their age. These are people that are ready to make decisions that have a lot of wisdom of life and experiences. They've got money and they may not be on the channels that you're currently advertising on, but they are definitely on radio. So don't sleep on radio. It's an incredible medium. Point number two of 15 reasons why your business should consider advertising on radio. Radio delivers undivided attention, the last of its kind. Think about the last time you used your phone while watching television. Not during a commercial break. During the actual program, you turned the television on to watch. Somewhere in the middle of the show, your phone was in your hand. You were giving partial attention to the screen and partial attention to the device. This is how the default state of the American consumer engaging with almost any media works today. The advertising industry has not caught up to this reality. Campaigns are priced, planned, and sold as though the consumer is giving full, focused, undivided attention to the content in front of them. They are not. You are not. I am not. And the return on those campaigns reflects this data, whether the report's being sent to you acknowledge it or not. Radio in the car is structurally different. Right now, you could be hearing my voice in a car, recognizing that this is a different time, a different place to engage you. When you are driving, your phone is not in your hand. You're not distracted by something else. You are doing one thing, and the radio is the ambient environment of that one thing. That is a qualitative, different kind of exposure. Undivided attention has become genuinely rare, and rare things are, by definition, more valuable than abundant ones. Radio reaches the audience your digital campaigns are completely missing. And they reach them at a time when people are much more open to having that conversation. So think of it this way. Every other form of media advertising right now seeks to intercede, to interrupt, to jump into what you were doing otherwise. Whether you're watching a video on YouTube or whether you're scrolling on the doom scroll and all of a sudden an ad pops up and the first thing you want to do is get past it because that's not what you asked for. That's not what you wanted. So the intent that you have is to ignore it, to make it go away, to make it move on. You know, it's not what you intended. It's an affront to you. It's a grab at your attention. Whereas when you listen to radio in a car, it's a choice, right? Like most people listen to radio in their car because they're getting somewhere, they're in a commute, and they don't want to hear the same old stuff all the time. They don't want to listen to music, and they don't want to grab their phone while they're driving, trying to figure out which podcast they want to listen to. 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But I can guarantee you, if you're in a car right now, this messaging is landing for you. 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You can hear me now. You can gauge whether or not I'm making sense, whether the information I'm presenting is interesting or informative for you. And I do somewhat have a lot more of your attention until you turn the dial. I have a lot more of your attention right now so you can hear me and gauge the effectiveness of my messaging, gauge whether you like what I'm saying, gauge whether you believe in what I'm saying. And that is a completely different advertising experience. 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So this is all part of what I'm going to be jumping in today. I've only covered two of these 15 reasons why your business should be considering radio. But here's what I'm going to offer you. 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And I've got a business marketing deep dive guide for you. 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R-A-D-I-O, radio, to 84503. That lets me know you're out there. It lets me know that you heard this show, that you're interested in this business marketing deep dive. I am a business mentor. 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I'm going to show you why I use it, why I'm choosing to use it, why you hear me now instead of seeing me on social media, where you could also see me there, because again, I don't want to sleep on that audience either, but I really want you to understand the strategic advantages of radio if you haven't considered it. 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I'll be in touch. 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All right, moving on to point number three of the 15 points we're making why you should consider radio marketing for your business. Radio builds trust. The one thing advertising cannot buy. There is a specific thing that happens when a voice shows up in your car repeatedly at the same time, consistently in the same format, and says things that turned out to be consistently true. You begin to trust that voice. Not because you evaluated the credentials, not because you comparison shopped the opinions, because the pattern is consistent. The person showed up. The information was solid. Over time, your brain filed them in the category of people whose judgment you weight more heavily than a stranger's. This is called parasocial trust. And it is the most commercially powerful force operating in any media advertising environment. It is why podcasters with loyal audience can sell products that no ad campaigns can move. It is why when a radio host who has been on your commute for a decade recommends a business, you respond differently than you do to a stranger saying the exact same words. A banner ad cannot build this. A sponsored post cannot build this. These formats are designed for interruption and immediate response. They are structurally incapable of the kind of repetition, consistency, and familiarity that produces genuine trust over time. Radio is not just a delivery mechanism for a message. Over time, it becomes a relationship. And relationships convert at rates that interruption advertising cannot touch. Trust is not a marketing strategy. Trust is the product. Everything else is just a delivery mechanism. Radio allows you to speak into an audience. It allows you to carry a story. It allows you to use analogies. It allows you to let things land. It allows you to pause for effect. It allows so many other things that interrupted advertising does not. And that's one of the reasons why it engenders more social trust. It engenders more familiarity. If your business wants people to call that feel like they already know you, radio is that vehicle. Let's get on to point number four. 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So Nielsen, the rating company, Nielsen Ratings, Nielsen runs the Global Compass Study. It's the largest advertising return on investment analysis ever conducted. They have measured the return on investment of over 25,000 advertising campaigns run across markets globally, across multiple industries, multiple ad formats, and multiple countries. The methodology is independent. The results are not published by a radio industry group or a media sales organization with a stake in the conclusion. So here's what the study found. Radio ranks number 2 in return on investment across every single advertising medium tested. The average return on a dollar invested in radio advertising, and this is not from me, this is not from some radio lobbying group, this is from Nielsen, their independent rating agency. The average return, take a guess on this, the average return on a dollar invested in radio, what do you think it would be? It's $10 back, 10 to 1. This is what Nielsen found. The average return on a dollar invested in radio advertising is $10 back, 10 to 1. For digital display advertising, the banner ads that have generated an entire industry of ad blocking software, the average return is $1.52 for every dollar spent. 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So for every $100 you put into search advertising, you get back $116. Which sounds reasonable until you compare it to the medium that returns $1,000 back on that same $100 investment. If you spent $100, would you rather get back $116 or would you rather spend $100 and get back a grand? Okay, $10 back on every dollar in. The data exists. The question is whether you act on it or not. This is proven. You can search it up on the good old interweb or on Google or use chat AI, ABC, whatever you want to use to figure it out. But that is a true statistic, and I've lived it. I have seen that myself. That I 100% believe in that number because, again, I've spent over $4 million bucks on advertising myself through radio. Okay, I'm a business mentor. I'm a coach. I've launched 3 different businesses on radio, 2 of which became 7-figure revenue producing businesses for me. And the only medium that I was using was radio. Let's get to point number 5. Radio reaches people during peak decision-making moments. Advertising effectiveness is not only about who you reach, it is also about when you reach them and in what mental state. See, a consumer who sees your ad at midnight while doom scrolling on their phone is in a fundamentally different cognitive state than a consumer who hears your message during the morning drive when they're mentally fresh, planning their day, open to new information, and actively thinking about what they need to take care of that day. The morning drive is one of the most underrated moments in consumer psychology. People are alert. They are forward thinking. They are deciding what calls to make, what appointments to schedule, what problems to address. The afternoon drive is equally valuable. Consumers are decompressing and making decisions about the evening ahead. These are not passive moments. They are active, decision-primed mental states. Radio owns these moments entirely. No other advertising medium has consistent captive access to consumers during both peak decision windows of the day. Reaching the right person means nothing if you reach them at the wrong time. Radio gives you the right person at the right moment, consistently, repeatedly, week after week. And I have lived it myself. I have seen it with others I have coached and mentored. radio is the advertising medium that you didn't know you should be considering, and you should consider it sooner rather than later. In that vein, I've got something I want to give you. So this whole show is built on a business marketing deep dive. I'm a business mentor and coach. I've got this business marketing deep dive into advertising right now. 15 reasons your business should be advertising on radio right now. I'm going to make this guide available to those that want to reach out. If you would like to explore mentoring with me or marketing mentoring with me, I've got a great brain for marketing. This is some of what you're hearing right now. You can find me and gain access to this guide by texting very simply on your phone. Go to your phone, go to your texting app, key in the following number, 84503, and then I just want you to text radio, R-A-D-I-O, radio because you're curious about it, radio because you want more information, radio because something I said made you go, whoa, I never thought about it that way. He's right. So if you want to reach out, if you'd like to connect, if you'd like to explore it, if you'd like more information, that quite simply is easy as taking out your smartphone, going to your texting app, key in the 84503 number like it's a cell number for me. It's not, but it'll function that way. And then just text one word, radio, and I'll be in touch. Text radio, and I'll be in touch. All right, getting on to reason number 6 of 15 why your service-based business, small business, mid-sized business should be considering radio advertising is radio creates warm leads instead of cold ones. You know, there is a specific recognizable quality to a phone call from someone who has been hearing your name on the radio for weeks, months, or years. They do not start the conversation by asking about your price. They do not tell you they are talking to three other vendors. They call with warmth in their voice, with enthusiasm, some with excitement. Oh, I can't believe I'm talking to you. They call with pre-existing goodwill. They call feeling like they already know something about you or already know you because they've shared time with you. They've heard you. They've heard your thoughts. They've heard your pace and cadence. They've heard the words you've said. They've seen how consistent you are. They hear the authenticity in your voice. You can't get that with a banner ad. You can't get that with a paid Google click. You can't get that anywhere else. Compare that to the lead you found on Google. That lead is shopping. That lead wants three quotes. That lead wants you to break it all down and itemize it. And even when you win the business, it doesn't feel like they chose you. It just feels like you survived the process. You know, the economics of conversion are completely different between those two types of leads. And most business owners feel this difference every day without being able to name the cause. The cause is ambient trust. Radio builds it passively, consistently over time. In your customer's car, on their commute, before they ever need what you offer. By the time they need you, they do not feel like they're calling a stranger. They feel like they are calling someone they already know. Tell me how that form of relationship, that form of advertising is worse than anything else that you're doing. And remember, $10 back on every dollar invested. That comes right from Nielsen. So let me tell you a story. I'll be personally vulnerable here. So I've been in business for almost 40 years. Okay, I'm a 55-year-old guy. So do the math, right? I got started young, got married young, had kids young, and married to my high school sweetheart. We've been together this month, 32 years married. We were dated for 5 years, so we've been together for 37 years. So suffice it to say, okay, we were high school sweethearts. I wanted to kick off life early. I never finished college. I was just too hard charging that way. I just wanted to go just grab a piece of the world and bend it to my will and let's go, honey. And in college, I didn't know what I wanted to do. I got good grades. I could have gone. I went to JC, but I never got a degree. I was just like, you know, we ended up popping out a couple of kids. And next thing you know, life took over. And so when I became a financial advisor years later, I I was uncomfortable with people asking me about my background and about my education and stuff like that. And so what I ended up doing is I started doing some seminar marketing. You know, I realized that when you're the guy at the head of the class and when you're speaking, and I used to actually educate doctors on matters of finance. You know, the one thing they don't ever teach you in medical school anything about is finance. And so, like, I would get up in front of doctors and present to them and tell them all the different ways financially that they should consider, you know, diversification, investing, those types of things. And just the presumption that I was giving that information, fielding questions from people, made that whole background question of my education go away. Okay, so seminars allowed me to bypass that because I became the expert at the front of the room. People asked me less about my background. Now, by extension, think about radio. When I'm on a radio show and doing a radio advertisement, I'm speaking to people out there. Now, radio has that authority. So people would come in from show results. When I was a financial, they'd come in and they'd heard me for months or years. And the whole question of who are you? What do you do? Why should I work with you? It went out the window. It never came up at all because there was implied authority. There was a relationship. There was something they had heard enough to know that I knew my stuff, that I was competent, and they had heard enough to know that they wanted to work with me. That's how I grew that business to a point where I was spending $600,000 a year on radio, driving a $2.5 million a year revenue. Radio works. It delivers warm leads. That is huge in advertising. Point number 7 of the 15 reasons why you should be considering radio. Radio is the only medium where the host credibility transfers to you. So when a banner ad runs next to an article, nobody thinks the author endorsed the product. When a sponsored post appears in a social feed, the audience knows it was placed there by the algorithm, not because anyone who matters to them believes in it. The mechanism of digital advertising is transparent, and that transparency undermines persuasive power before the messaging even lands. So radio works differently. When a trusted radio voice brings a business into the conversation and speaks about it with genuine knowledge and genuine enthusiasm, something transfers. The trust the listener has in the host extends to the business being featured. It's not a commercial. It's a recommendation. And recommendations from trusted sources convert at rates no interruption-based advertising format can match. This is the same force that makes word of mouth the most effective form of marketing ever identified. Radio allows you to manufacture that force at scale. The host becomes the trusted friend who says, I know this person, I know this business, and here's what I actually think. That endorsement carries weight precisely because it is not available to everyone who shows up with a checkbook. So here's the point of why I'm bringing this up. Radio is the only medium where the host credibility transfers to you. So think about a radio show right now. This show I'm doing, okay, a 1-hour show. Could I invite, so this is another advantage of radio, could I invite another business that is an ancillary or adjacent business to me to come onto my show and advertise? Could not I advertise their business in my own show? Could that not help me cover the cost of this? See, there's no other digital advertising where you can piggyback on someone else like that. So someone else would have appealed to come onto my show, pay me a fee to advertise on my show because I've been in the market for 6 months, a year, 6 years, however long it's been, and that helps to defray some of my cost. And by extension of that, if I've built up enough, you know, trust and affinity with the audience, my endorsement translates into a recommendation. It feels like word of mouth recommendation. So that has the power of radio. So here's an example. When I was looking for a new office space for my financial services business, I decided I wanted to buy a building. I wanted to buy a commercial office building. Okay. So I decided to do that. And my one parameter was I wanted to have some other structure on the property that helped me to cover the cost of the SBA loan and basically my mortgage for buying the property. So my condition was very simple. I wanted to buy something that was going to be an asset and I wanted to have someone else help me pay for it. Radio gives you that same ability. Buy a radio show, get airtime, have someone else advertise on the show for your benefit, help to defray that cost, and it's a win-win-win all the way around. So the reason I brought this up is that you could actually do that with a show. All right, reason number 8, before I run out of time here. Radio compounds over time. It builds. It doesn't just run. So digital advertising stops the moment you stop paying. When you stop buying Meta Google Ads, they stop generating any response. The day you pause your Google campaign, your impressions go to zero. The day you stop your Facebook spend, your reach disappears. You're renting visibility in someone else's ecosystem. And the moment the rent stops, the visibility ends. There is no residual value. There is no equity that accumulates. It is pure expense with no asset left behind. Radio builds differently. Consistent presence on radio accumulates ambient trust in the market over time. The longer you are on, the more familiar your name becomes. The more familiar your name becomes, the warmer your inbound calls are. The warmer your inbound calls are, the higher your conversion rate becomes. The business gets easier, not harder, as the investment matures. This is not a slow pay. It is a compounding play. Digital advertising produces the same result for the same dollar indefinitely. Radio advertising produces increasing results for the same dollar as the audience becomes more familiar with your name and more likely to respond when they need what you offer. Now, not only this, I can tell you this. Okay, when I sold my financial services practice, I was on radio for 6 years. For 2 or 3 years after I got out of the business and sold the practice, I still got calls from people saying, hey, I listened to you on the radio. I haven't heard the show in a while, but I wanted to reach out because A, B, C, D, whatever. Okay. That the impression that I had made for being on the air for that long had made them, and they'd written down the number. They had saved it. They knew it. They knew how to find me. They knew my name. So they sought me out. They searched me. That continued after I stopped spending the money. What other advertising does that? Is there any? I don't know. You tell me, right? So here's where I'll pause. Okay. If any of this is making sense to you, I'd love to work with some business that would love to explore this. Okay. Radio as a medium of advertising for them. So here's what I'm going to do. I'm going to make available some information for you. All you got to do is text me, reach out. So what I've got right now, what I'm discussing today is this business marketing deep dive. Okay. 15 reasons why your business should be advertising on radio right now. And if you're interested in receiving it, I'd love to give it to you, and I'd love to have a conversation with you, and I can do both. Simply, if you take out your smartphone, go to your texting app, key in 84503. Key that in like it's a new cell number for a friend you just made. And what I want you to do is text radio, R-A-D-I-O, radio to 84503. That lets me know you heard this show. See, this is another thing I'll talk about a little later. This is direct response advertising. When you text me, if you text me in the next 30 seconds, I'm going to see that text right away. This isn't like I paid, you know, $500 for banner ads. When are they going to air? What happened? Did I get any calls? Did anybody see it? You know, all those questions abound. What I love about radio is when you text radio to 84503, because you want this business marketing deep dive, 15 reasons your business should be advertising on radio right now. 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And I'll know, did the show work? Did my messaging land? Did anybody hear me? Did anybody, you know, take interest in what I was sharing? So that's my encouragement to you. If you want this free guide, and if you want to have a conversation with me about how I might be able to help you market your business, drive more warm leads, increase your visibility using radio, then text radio to 84503. All right, let me get into reason number 9 of 15 why you and your business should be considering radio advertising. Reason number 9, your competition has abandoned this space. You can be there first. I like unfair competitive advantages, you know, when you can utilize an unfair competitive advantage, right? So most of your direct competitors, especially if you have a service-based business, small, mid-sized business, local in the community, most of your direct competitors have moved their advertising budgets entirely into digital channels. These folks are fighting each other for the same 33% of the market on Google, on Facebook, and on Instagram. They are bidding against each other for the same keywords, driving up costs and driving down returns for everyone else in the space. Meanwhile, the 67% of the market that is not in those digital spaces is largely uncontested. Nobody is talking to them with any consistency. Nobody is building a name in their consciousness. Nobody is creating ambient trust with the audience that is not on social media, not on clicking search ads, and not responding to digital retargeting. Radio gives you access to the uncontested audience. First mover advantage in a medium that has been undervalued because it is not new is still first mover advantage. The business that shows up consistently in front of the audience nobody else is speaking to builds a monopoly on that audience's trust. Now, radio, there's only so much time available on the weekends. What I'm talking about, this show, you're hearing this show on what they call AM radio block programming on the weekend. See, I've secured this time slot where you hear my voice at this hour on this particular station. I've secured that time slot. That's long form AM radio block program radio shows. That's what they are. Your competition is focused on digital where everyone else is focused. Maybe you should focus on adding radio to reach the audience that you'd like to reach. The reason I'm advertising on radio is I'd like to reach business owners that have a certain amount of time in business that would like to grow more business, generate more warm leads, drive more revenue, change up their marketing, because you always need to change up the marketing. I'm a beast when it comes to marketing. And so I'm going on the channel, the radio channel, where I think I'm going to appeal most, and it's the least competitive space I have, and it's where I can differentiate myself. You have that same potential opportunity, which brings me to point number 10. And this one's huge. So good. Of the 15 reasons why your business should be considering radio advertising, point number 10 is... Well, let me just say it. Radio is immune to ad blockers, algorithm changes, platform policy changes, shadow banning, any of that stuff. 42% of internet users currently run some form of ad blocking software. Your digital display campaigns are invisible to nearly half your potential audience before they've even have the chance to ignore them. The other 58% who do see your ads have developed banner blindness, the unconscious filtering of anything that looks like an advertisement. Even if they do see the ad, it is subject to platform policy. Meta can flag your account. Google can change its algorithm. A policy update can eliminate your campaign overnight without warning or recourse. 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It is received. Nothing intercepts it. 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Radio is yours. It's your hour. It's your time. Your ability to get with your community once per week. Share your thoughts on who you are, why you're in business. It allows you to storytell. It allows you to bring on guest clients. Maybe your business is such that you'd like to have somebody come in and talk about how their life was transformed or their situation was benefited by your involvement in their life. Maybe you can do a roundtable. Radio allows you to bring on other people, have a cohesive dialogue. Maybe you're going to have three or four people on a show. Maybe you're going to invite a guest host on. Maybe you cross-pollinate with their audience, with your audience. Maybe there's somebody else in the market that would do that with you. Here's another advantage of radio that I think I get slept on. When I do a show, when I do a radio show here, okay, this show, radio show, we film it, it becomes a YouTube video. We also digitize the audio. It becomes a podcast. We take the YouTube video and the video of the broadcast, and we slice and dice that. I slice it down, slice it down. We create shorts. We create reels. We can use that again. So you do one event, one event radio, and then you can use it to charge those other things. I don't say don't do those other things. I'm just saying be mindful of their advantages and their disadvantages, their reach and otherwise no reach. Nothing's better than radio in terms of return on a dollar. That's that Nielsen rating. For every dollar you spend on radio, Nielsen says you'll get 10 back. Digital advertising is $1.50, $1.16. You know, I went over that earlier in the show. So radio compounds. It allows you to be able to invite other people on. It allows you to be dynamic with your content and how you share what information you want to share. I could have somebody come on that attests to my skill set as being a mentor to them. I could have a roundtable discussion on why mentors should be something you consider. We can have a roundtable discussion on radio. In other words, you're hearing me right now because I control the airtime. That could be your opportunity as well. Reason number 11. Radio has survived every death sentence that has been thrown at it. Oh, gosh. Television was supposed to kill radio. The internet was supposed to kill radio. Satellite audio was supposed to kill radio. Streaming services were supposed to kill radio. Podcasts were supposed to kill radio. None of it. None of it happened. As of 2025, 90% of American adults tune into AM/FM radio every single week. More weekly reach than television, more than any streaming platform, more than any social media channel. A medium that has absorbed eight consecutive decades of competitors trying to bury it and still reaches 9 out of 10 adults every week is not a nostalgia play. It is a proven, durable, battle-tested channel with demonstrated staying power across every major technological disruption of the modern era. You want your marketing dollars in a channel that will be there next year and the year after that? You do not want to build audience and brand equity in a platform that pivots its business model or gets disrupted out of existence. Radio's longevity is not an accident. It is the result of doing something the alternatives have not been able to replicate, delivering consistent, trusted local presence to an audience that chooses to show up. That's what radio does. And that's why you hear my voice right now. That's why I'm talking about it. And here's what you can do. If you'd like to reach out, if you'd like to get in touch, I'm a business marketing mentor. I help people drive leads, drive down cost. I'm a 3-time 7-figure entrepreneur. I've done quite a bit in my 35 years of business. I know a thing or two. I know a few things not to do. I know what to do. And if you'd like to reach out, if you'd like to connect, more importantly, if you'd like to get a copy of our latest marketing deep dive. It's a business marketing deep dive. 15 reasons your business should be advertising on radio right now. If you'd like to get a copy of that, I'll make one available to you. All you gotta do is reach out to me. Text me. If you take out your smartphone, go to your texting app, key in the following number, 84503. It's a 5-digit number. Act like it's a cell number. Act like it's 10 digits. It's only 5, 84503. And then what I want you to do is just text me radio. Just R-A-D-I-O, radio. That lets me know you heard this show. That lets me know right now that this particular segment, this discussion I just had, that it resonated with you. That's why you texted now. See, radio gives me that ability. I know if anybody texted. I know when they texted. I know if they texted after this break or before the last one or whatever. That gives me value. That gives me information, right? This is an example. I don't say this to be boastful. I'm just talking about when you spend money other places, it's diffused. It's diffracted. You think it comes back to you. You get impressions. You get statements on how many people saw it maybe for half a second. I can tell you right now when I'm done with this show, it's a 1-hour show. I can tell you right now how many people I reached, how many people reached out to me, whether the show was effective. I know that right away because it's direct response, targeted advertising for an hour. Nothing else does that. If that has appealed to you, text radio to 84503. One last time, reach out to me. I'll call you back. 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All right, let's close this out. I think I'll be able to get through all 15. I talked about this a little bit before the break, but here's reason number 12 of 15 reasons why you should consider radio marketing for your business. 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You're reaching people in your market during the time of day your target customer is listening, with zero privacy violation or zero creep factor. No algorithm decided that it fit a profile. No pixel followed them from your website to their social feed. As third-party cookies continue to disappear and privacy regulations continue to tighten, the surveillance-based targeting that digital advertising depends on is becoming less reliable and more controversial. Radio's targeting model, clean, geographic, transparent, becomes more valuable with each passing year, not yet less. So here's another thing for those of you out there that want to be podcasters. How long do you think it's going to take before you've built your podcast up to where when you do a podcast, you might have 10,000 people hearing your voice? How long will that take to get that kind of reach, to get that kind of loyalty? How long will that take? Whereas I can buy time on a radio station tomorrow in a new market that I've never advertised in and have 10,000 people hearing my voice the weekend I launch. That... That is strategic. That is powerful. You can draft off the already embedded audience that's part of the station. That's part of the point of doing radio. All right, point number 14. Radio can capture a lead in real time, live, during the broadcast. Every other advertising medium creates a gap between the moment of interest and the moment of contact. See, a listener hears your search ad and then has to remember to search for you later. A viewer sees your television spot and then has to find your number when the ad is over. The delay between the interest point and the action is where most advertising dollars go to die. There is a technology now available that collapses this delay to zero. I've already talked about it throughout all this show. When a listener, when you hear me, hears something that I said and it interests you during my broadcast, and you can send me a text, one word, 4 seconds, and then your information is captured immediately while you're still engaged. While the interest is still warm, no form to fill, no app to download, no website to visit, the lead is in your hands before the segment ends. This is not a complicated system. It's an elegantly simple system, and it creates a connection between the audience experience and the measurable lead generation that no other traditional media can replicate. You're not hoping the listener remembers you. You are capturing them at the exact moment they decide they want to know more. That's why I tell you, text radio to 84503. I will know that. I will see that. Once again, the gap between interest and action is where most advertising dollars go to die. One last point here of 15. Radio is the medium that builds businesses, not just awareness. There's a difference between advertising that builds awareness and advertising that builds businesses. Awareness is knowing a name exists. Business building is when a customer calls you feeling like they already know you, trust you before you say a word, and they enter the relationship with goodwill that compresses your sales cycle and elevates your closing rate. The businesses that have been built on radio share a specific characteristic. Their customers do not feel like they were marketed to. They feel like they found something they trust. The distinction is the entire game. In a market where every competitor is shouting the same messages through the same digital channels at the same exhausted, skeptical consumers, the business that shows up in a different environment with a different relationship to the audience wins by default. If you're a local business that depends on trust, contractors, financial professionals, medical practices, legal services, real estate, any business where the customer is making a significant decision to work with you, radio does something that nothing else does at comparable cost. It builds this relationship before the sales conversation begins, and that is the only sustainable competitive advantage that actually compounds. Radio has transformed my life, my businesses. I feel indebted to the medium. That's part of the reason I want to give back. Radio has allowed me to build a life, to market a business in a way I never thought was possible, to create consistent lead flow, to create interested, warm, receptive potential clients. It allows me to get my voice out. It allows me to communicate. It allows me to be artistic. It allows me to be with my voice and cadence and everything else I'm doing. It allows me to have fun. And it's allowed me to grow and build businesses faster and quicker with more depth and more strength than anything else I could have done, I believe. And so if that's you, if you're out there in Radio Land, if you hear my voice, if I had all made sense to you today, if anything I said resonated, if you'd like to generate more leads, if you'd like to learn more about an advertising medium that maybe you haven't considered, then I would encourage you to have a conversation with me. Reach out. If you take out your smartphone, it's as simple as this. You go to your texting app. You key in a 5-digit number, 84503. Key that in as though it's like a cell number. It's not. It's just a 5-digit short code. And then I want you to text radio, because that's what we've been talking about all today. That's where you're hearing me right now. And you can hear, as I've gone through this show, if you've been able to listen to a majority of it or most of it, you can hear why I believe what I'm saying. You can hear that authenticity. Radio gives me that chance to share that with you. It allows me to tell stories. It allows me to be personal. It allows me to share insights, resources, knowledge, wisdom that you may not have otherwise come by. So if you'd like this guide, it's 10 or 12 pages. It's a business marketing deep dive, 15 reasons your business should be advertising on radio right now. 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Let's have a conversation. I'll get your email. Just brief. I'm not going to pester anybody. I don't need to do that. Okay. But let's just talk and see if there's an opportunity for us to maybe help you grow your business. 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

0: Here's today's word of encouragement with pastor and attorney, Mosley Collins.
1: The Bible says Jesus will save to the uttermost all those who come to him with a heart of faith. It doesn't matter how far we've fallen, for Jesus will save us from the guttermost to the uttermost.
0: Today's word of encouragement is presented by Mosley Collins Injury Lawyers, 916-ALL-4s for legal help.
2: The president says a deal with Iran, including something to open the Strait of Hormuz, has been largely negotiated. He made the announcement on social media. Public policy expert Matthew Continetti says any potential deal would need to be built on a few key foundational requirements.
3: The first is that Iran cannot exit this conflict with control over the Strait of Hormuz. That would be a victory for Iran. And then the second is we can't allow U.S. funds or U.S. permission for the regime to rebuild and rearm.
2: He made his comments to the Salem Radio Network. A suicide bomber detonated an explosive-laden vehicle near a railway track as a passenger train passed through the southern Pakistani city of Quetta today. It killed 23 people and wounded 70 others. The force of the blast caused two train cars to overturn. More on these stories at townhall.com.
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2: Welcome, welcome. I'm Awesome John, and you too are awesome. You are a treasure. The miracle of communication is that it occurs at all. We think we're communicating, but are we really sure that what is understood by the listener is really what you intended? And then we can find out later that we were completely misunderstood. Today, I'm going to dive into communication. So, in part, this show is for me as well. Effective communication is tricky. I don't think we can just, learn about it in a half an hour and go, okay, I'm good. I think this is something we can always grow in, and I can grow in this as well. I don't always communicate effectively. In fact, just the other day, maybe it was even this morning, I said something and I was not understood at all. I had to clarify. I'm like, oh, I could have said that better. So the good communication is not just on the speaker's end. It's not just for the speaker to speak clearly, but it's also on the listening end as well. Today's show is about better communication. And hopefully we can get to a place where we can communicate better, where we are understood and we understand others. So communication is tricky, and for a lot of different reasons. First off, that words, while they have a meaning to it, we kind of generally understand what words mean. There's nuance to words, and when someone uses a certain word, they might not mean exactly the same thing that we hear when we hear the word. Words can be imprecise, and sometimes what we really want to describe is really not a word for it at all, so it's kind of hard to communicate there as well. There's just a lot going on in communication where we can get better at communicating. So when we communicate, or when we think we communicate, there are a number of things that are going on beneath the surface. For the speaker, they enter the conversation with all of their past experiences, with their views and beliefs about the world. And the speaker then says some words. We utter some sentences. And then the listener also enters the conversation with all of their past experience and their own views of the world and their own beliefs. And both the speaker and the listener have different contexts in which they understand the words that are being spoken. So the speaker utters some words and assumes the listener understood. And the listener hears the words and assumes he or she understood. And both walk away thinking they communicated, but the communication might be a complete illusion. There might not have really been effective communication at all. Communication is just tricky. We can get things like this, like for the couple I knew. One says, oh, look, the trash is full. And she hears something like, you idiot, why haven't you taken out the trash? And all he said was, oh, look, the trash is full. And he didn't really mean anything special by it, but she heard a whole different set of things when he said that. Oh, look, the trash is full. And this is just a very simple example. So often we talk about how we bring a past experience into the present situation as if only messed up people do this. But the truth is that all of us do this quite frequently. You might even say we do it all the time. We can't escape it. Our past experiences are what shape the context that we carry with us all the time. And it affects how we understand what people are saying, and how it affects how we understand people's body language, what they're not saying, all of that. For example, if when you grew up, your dad would say, let's talk about this, and he meant that you were to listen while he scolded you, what are you going to think when your boss says, hey, let's talk about this? All this past experience comes flooding in. You're like, uh-oh, no, let's not talk about this. And maybe the boss doesn't have that same context at all. He just wants to have a conversation and but we hear it completely differently. And so that's just another example of how communication can be difficult and how our past can enter into the conversation, and it's unspoken. Our boss probably doesn't know how we grew up, doesn't know that experiences we had, so they don't know to phrase things specially for us, and it just makes communication tough. Unfortunately, words leave room for multiple meanings, as I was sharing before. Words are imprecise, and even worse, often we say one thing but imply something else, and we're hoping the other person hears what we implied rather than what we said. This is kind of what happened to me this morning. I said something about what was on my computer. I was just trying to explain the state of the computer, and my sister was talking to says, "I don't get what you're talking about at all. Like, what does that even mean?" I'm like, okay. I was saying something, implying something else, and not phrasing what was implied explicitly. Another example, couple sitting at a table. It's 100 degrees outside in the middle of summer, and the wife says, "I'm hot." Likely, what's not said is, in addition to that, is, "And would you please turn the thermostat down?" All she says is, "I'm hot," and the rest of it's implied, not explicitly stated. But a husband who's been properly conditioned will get up and turn the thermostat down and go, "Whoa, wait a minute. I wasn't hot. What just happened?" So all kinds of stuff happen in communication and makes it sometimes we get it. Like we get the what's implied and what's really meant, but a lot of times we don't get it at all. Or husband says, "Wow, that's a nice bike." And now the wife is upset because she believes she can't go on the vacation she wanted to because now he's going to buy a motorcycle. He didn't say he's going to buy a motorcycle, but that was what she heard. So communication can be a pretty tangled mess. And the reverse can be true. The speaker can have implied meanings. A friend could say, "This table looks dusty," and then be irate if we don't do anything about it. So there could be an implied message there that we're supposed to pick up on, but we're not. Communication, again, is pretty tricky. And I find it's helpful to be more clear when we communicate and imply less. Kind of related to this is I've heard it called these two kind of communication cultures or styles out there. One is called guess culture, and the other is called ask culture. In guess culture, you're supposed to guess how someone might respond to something you say, and so you're supposed to say things carefully so that you can, you know, get the right kind of response from the other person. If that sounds kind of manipulative, I think it is a little bit manipulative, but the idea is you're almost kind of like walking on eggshells in a way, like, "Hey, I better not ask this certain thing because if I ask that, they'll be upset. They'll be offended. Like, we can't ask that. We can't, you know, do this thing. We can't, say certain things because they'll be offended." Like, of course, anyone would be offended if this was said or asked. And it's just assumed how other people will respond. And then we leave a whole lot unspoken, unsaid, with all these assumptions taking place. That is guess culture. We're supposed to guess how the person will respond. Ask culture is the other way around. It's like, well, let's just ask. You know, let's not worry about how they might respond. Let's not worry if they'll be offended. Let's just ask. And in ask culture, the answer no is supposed to be okay. So, hey, you know, "Can I go live with you for a month? I just lost my job," would be something an ask culture person would say. Knowing that no, this is not good for me is an okay answer. But in guest culture, you wouldn't even ask because you would think, you'd figure the other person would be offended that you even asked that. And so there's these two communication styles. Most people are somewhere in one or the other at any given moment. They might lean more towards ask culture, lean more towards guest culture. Rarely is one person always one way all the time. So we're on a spectrum in here. But it really kind of highlights the trickiness to communication. especially when people are making assumptions and not saying what they want to say as clearly as they can. They're not asking because they're trying to be kind. And so that makes communication pretty tricky. I think even in ask culture, sometimes it can be tricky as well because, you know, we ask, hey, can I move in for a month? I just lost my job. We ask that, and then the other person is offended. They're like, man, I was just asking. No is an okay answer. It makes communication pretty tough. And other things that can affect this is a kind of a confirmation bias that we can pull in and apply to our communication. Confirmation bias is where we let in things that we believe are already true. We hear something like, oh, yep, I agree with that. That's true. This is true. What the heck's that? That can't be true. It doesn't match what we believe. And so we believe what matches what we already believe, and we reject things that don't match that. It's called confirmation bias. In scientific circles, confirmation can be especially troubling because if we've already drawn a conclusion about how an experiment should go, we might filter the results with our confirmation bias and produce the results we already expect, which isn't quite as scientific as we'd like. Confirmation bias includes it happens with individuals too. It's not just with science and science context in there, but in our everyday life, you know, if we believe a certain thing's true, we tend to let in and believe and agree with things that already are similar to that. And so that affects how we communicate as well. So if someone tells us something that's contradictory to what we believe, then we might respond, oh, that's not true. You can't, that's not right. And that affects our communication because now a person feels immediately rejected. We didn't even listen to what they said very carefully. We just said, nope, not right, and shut it down. And related to that is this idea of judgment. A lot of times when we communicate, we are listening with a kind of a judgment lens. We're trying to see if it's good or bad. We're trying to attach a label to it. Is this good? Is this bad? We can listen with this kind of judgment labeling, and we can speak with this judgment labeling, and it makes communication difficult when one or both of them are assigning a value to everything that's being talked about. Someone might say or think SUVs are bad, motorcycles are bad, those who drive SUVs are evil, motorcycle owners are idiots, electric cars are good, as an example. And so now you have a conversation about vehicles, and now this enters in the conversation, and it's pretty hard to have a reasonable dialogue about something when judgment is brought into it. We'll talk more about this right after the break.
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2: Welcome back. Today I'm talking about communication. The miracle of communication is that it's occurred at all. It's hard to communicate. It's so easy to have misunderstandings out there. It's so easy to read into what's being said way beyond what was intended. Or the reverse, we don't read enough into what was said and what was intended, and we just take what was said at face value when what was intended was so much more. it can create a whole lot of issues communicating. As an example, I knew of a couple quite a few years ago. He would say things like, "Oh, look, the trash is full." And she would hear, "You idiot, why haven't you taken the trash out yet?" And she would get upset and she would feel judged and felt like it wasn't really working in the relationship around the trash. She was having a really hard time with it. And all he was saying was, "Oh, look, the trash is full. Maybe it's time for it to be taken out." And maybe not even implying that she should do it, but it just, it's time for the trash to be taken out. And he was just talking about it. And so that was definitely an example of communication gone awry. And so a big part of our communication and effective communication is to realize that when we do communicate, we bring in all of our past experience into the present situation. Both parties do when we're talking. You're in a group, everyone's doing this. They're bringing their past experiences into the current moment. And so something gets said and that gets filtered through all of these past experiences and all these beliefs about the world, beliefs about people, how the world works. We have these filters, these lenses, maybe is a better word, that shape how we hear what's being said. As an example I gave before the break, you know, if you grew up, whenever your dad said, "Let's talk about this," what that meant was you were going to listen while he scolded you. Then later on, and your boss says, "Hey, let's talk about this," you're probably going to hear it very differently from someone else who didn't have those past experiences. And you and the other person might respond very differently to the boss's phrase, "Let's talk about this." We not even mention, like, what does the boss really mean when he says, "Let's talk about this?" Because the boss could be, "Hey, let's talk about this. There's a problem that needs to be fixed." Or it could be, "Hey, let's talk about this. I want to explore all the options here and figure out a way forward." The boss could mean lots of different things too, but "let's talk about this" is pretty vague. It's so open to interpretation. And a lot of communication is that way. A lot of communication is open to interpretation. It's pretty vague. And then we can bring in our past experiences and our beliefs and our views into it and hear some very different things than what was intended. And then related to this is we bring in our stories with us. So it's related to our past experiences, but what will happen is somebody will say something, and in that phrase that said, there's a whole lot that's not said. There's a whole lot we have to interpret. We have to figure out what they mean by that. And our brain does not like gaps in information. It just makes up some stuff to fill in the gaps. It works a whole lot like the blind spot in your eye. If you don't know this, we each have a blind spot in each of our eyes, a spot where we do not see. And as you're looking around, you think, "What blind spot? I don't see a blind spot. Everything's filled in. What blind spot? What is that, black? I don't see black anywhere." And the truth is that our brain just fills in that spot with visual information that's very similar to what surrounds it, and it looks complete to us. Our brain just filled in the information. And our brain does this when things happen in the world as well. So if someone says something and there's a bunch not said, our brain fills it in. And we have a story around why they said that and what's going on with them and what's about to happen next. And all of that story about, and this narrative about what's happening, seems to arrive in our consciousness at the same time as the words. This occurs when people just do stuff too. It's not just when people verbalize words. We fill in the blanks automatically. And then we assume that the blanks that our brain made up, that our mind just created, is a fact. When really it's not a fact, it's something we just created to fill in the blanks. And so we kind of have all these stories about what's going on, why it's happening, why did someone say that? Do they want something of us? How should we respond to that? All of that is a big part of this filling in the gaps. And a common one, which you may have heard, is not everyone, it's stereotypically true, but not for every individual, that men, when men talk to each other and they share a problem, what they want is they want it to be fixed. So two guys chatting, saying, hey, I got this weird sound in my car, and they don't have to say anything else to the other guy. The other guy will hear, oh, you want my help to fix it. Here, let me take a look. Let's see if we can get this fixed. When two ladies chat and they're sharing something they're wrestling with or whatever, they're not expecting it necessarily to be fixed. They're just sharing their experience. And so you get a guy and a gal talking. The gal says, hey, I'm feeling kind of anxious here. And the guy's thinking, oh, you want me to fix this? Here, let's fix your anxiety. And she's just sharing her experience just to share. And that's a huge source of misunderstandings and not communicating as well. And that's related to all this stuff, these stories that we make up and how we understand what's being said. All this stuff gets in the way. And before the break, I was talking about this idea of assigning a label, a good or bad label to everything, to wonder, hey, is this good? Is this bad? And assigning a label to everything as we're listening, and assigning a label to everything as we're speaking, can really affect communication as well. So if we have a label and say, hey, if somebody does this particular behavior, that's good. If they do this other behavior, it's bad. We get a label for everything, good or bad. It's kind of a way of judging everything as we're perceiving it. And that can create lots of misunderstanding as well. Person might say, hey, that's a mighty pink car you got there. And the other person might respond in anger and say, well, there's nothing wrong with pink. Why do you have to criticize everything? And the guy didn't say it was good or bad. It's just how it was heard. They heard that the person was implying that they thought it was not a good color. And so the listener heard it's a mighty pink car you got there, and that's bad. But that's not what was said. I don't know. A person could say, oh man, that's a mighty pink car. And they might mean like that's an ugly pink color, but not said that. And the other listener could say, thank you. Instead, not understanding at all there either. And this idea of assigning a label to things makes, and so the listener heard it's a mighty pink car you got there.
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7: What is the way to God? Jesus said, I am the way, the truth, and the life. No one comes to the Father except by me. So now we know that the way to God is through Jesus Christ, our Savior.
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2: And kind of add an extra question to it and let them decide and share with you how they like the color or not, rather than just making assumptions about a judgment there. And so some things don't need to be judged at all, like colors. Colors are just colors. Good or bad doesn't matter. Maybe you don't like a color, but that doesn't mean it's a bad color. Maybe you love a color. Doesn't mean it's a great color for everyone. So judgment doesn't need to be there for those kinds of things. And then if things are, let's suppose someone does something or they say something that we think, you know, that's a bad thing, that's a wrong thing that they're talking about there, we don't have to judge them right away for it either. We can say, hey, that seems kind of unusual, or that's shocking, or that doesn't seem good to me. Tell me more about that, and make it so that they can talk more. Maybe they didn't mean how we heard it, and it's a way to open up a dialogue to talk more about what's going on in there. Then the big part of this is assumptions about the other person. They call this, you know, prejudice. Prejudgment is where the word prejudice comes from. That's the roots of it. Prejudgment. And so we judge other people before we've even had a chance to meet them. And these assumptions can be all kinds of assumptions. We can have some assumptions based on how they're dressed. Unfortunately, it can be based on skin color at times. We can judge people because they're driving a certain vehicle. They came out of a certain house. They're wearing certain shoes. Their body language is a certain way. They're slumped over. Just their position, how they're standing. Maybe they're sitting by the sidewalk. All this stuff, you can look at this person and go, oh, this person must be, and then whatever label you have, gets assigned to the person, and then that affects communication with that person. We'll talk more about this right after the break.
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2: Welcome back. Today, I'm talking about the miracle of communication, which is where communication actually occurs. And so much miscommunication is the norm. And just kind of diving in, unpacking why is communication hard, what makes it harder, and then we'll talk about some things we can do to help improve communication and help breathe more life into our relationships and make relationships much smoother. So I've been talking before the break about our assumptions about people affect communication with them in a huge way. How we see another person, how we view them makes a pretty big difference. So let's suppose someone says, let's go on vacation to Monterey. Now let's assume you believed they were selfish. So let's assume you thought they were selfish. That's your assumption about them. How would you view this statement? It probably would come across as this is something they want for them, and they're not thinking about us and what we would like to do for a vacation. We might think they have an ulterior motive. They want to go there for some other reason they're not even talking about. All this stuff might come up if we assumed they were selfish, and that's a lot of the stuff we would interpret, like if we had that assumption about them. But if we assumed that they were for us, like in general, they were on our side, and they were for us, and they said, hey, let's go on vacation to Monterey, we'd probably hear it very different. We might hear is, oh, they think this might be a good time together, and we would hear that pretty different. We wouldn't hear it as that, you know, there's ulterior motives, they want to go off and do something else they're not talking about. We might take the statement at face value. We might, you know, see if maybe they're picking the spot for us, not for them. And we might want to check, hey, is that where you really want to go to? Or are you just thinking of me and that kind of thing? Just the assumption we have about the person makes a huge difference in how we hear what it is they're saying. And even if they're not trying to be confusing or ambiguous, where they're trying to be, you know, precise and clear, we can still hear it so many different ways. And if it's not as clear, if it is still ambiguous and maybe not as clear, that makes it even worse. You know, if you assumed they were good people, you might take time to try to understand what they meant. And the meaning you came up with probably would be a positive one. But if you assumed they weren't good people, you probably come up with something much more negative. I don't know, like, here's a silly example. In a household, in a family, after the cat peed on the carpet, Bob might say, I'll take care of it. And if you trusted him with good intentions, you'd relax and figure he'd take care of the carpet. But if you mistrusted Bob, you might assume and be thinking Bob's going to take care of the cat and maybe get rid of the cat. It's a silly example, but it's just trying to highlight that the way we see people affects how we understand what they're saying in a big way and can affect communication. And related to this is in groups and out groups. Yeah, if we feel like a person is like us, they're in our group, they're in the in group, they're like us, then we probably would see them much more positively, see what they say as more positive and attribute more positive intentions behind it than if they're in an out group. If they're others, if those are the other people, then we might not assume that they have our best interest at heart. We might not assume that they're like us. They might be more selfish and have bad intentions. And we see this often in politics and religion and those kinds of areas, which is why oftentimes we get to groups and they say, don't talk politics, you can't talk religion, because this stuff comes up so much where what's said might be innocuous, but we hear it so different because of our views of the person politically or religiously or any of those things, and it makes it pretty hard. You can have events in the world and different media outlets will report them very differently from one another because of their outlook, their in-group versus out-group view of what's just happened ends up making a pretty big difference. So what can we do to improve our communication? So the truth is I don't have a 5-step program for this. It's complicated. I think a lot of it depends on each person and where they're at and their upbringing. Talked about when we communicate, we bring in all of our past experiences with it. We bring in all of our beliefs, all of our worldviews enter into it. And so for each person, it's different and there's different strategies that make sense. I'll talk about a few of them here. but I probably can't talk about all of them. Everybody's different. There's so many different and various experiences that people have, different situations. And so improving our communication can be done by addressing many things, including addressing our past experiences and all of those things, and our beliefs and beliefs about people, the way we see people. Depending on our situation, we might want to focus on one more than another, or focus one before the other, and those kinds of things. And so it's good to go ahead and explore our past experiences and beliefs and try to reframe what we're seeing in the situation to see it differently so it can be more supportive and more supportive of relationships with people. To do this, to unpack our past experiences, sometimes it's pretty tough. I think a lot of times we navigate the world and we just assume that our past experience is a part of, like, that's built into the way the world is. So we don't see that as something inside of us to work on. We see that as something happening out there with other people. Even though a therapist might call that projection, it's the way it works though. We think, oh, this is a fact. This is the way it works. And so we think the problem is them out there, when really what's going on is it's our experiences are coloring the way we're seeing them. And it actually is us and not them. And it's not about beating ourselves up. It's trying to identify where's the root cause of what's going on so we can address it. And so I think it helps if you want to see a good therapist, a good person to help you walk through these past experiences, unpack what's gone on. Maybe help you see them from a slightly different perspective if needed, help you unpack beliefs, and you can hold on to the beliefs that you want to hold on to. This is not about, you know, releasing all beliefs. It's about sifting through and finding out which ones are the ones that you care about, that you want to hang on to and not give up, and which ones are not helpful, they're not serving you, they're not helping other people. It's from a past pattern that doesn't apply anymore, and those beliefs can be released, and you don't need to hang on to those things. But there's some questions that can be done, that can be asked of ourselves to help us process when communication is not going well. So the first question is, what story or meaning am I assigning to this situation? It's not asking if the story is true or if the meaning is right. He's just asking, what is the story? What is the meaning that we are assigning, just to identify what it is? And then we can ask, what do I believe about this person or about the world, the way the world works, that is affecting this communication not going so well? And again, it's not deciding whether it's true or not. This is about just, what do we believe about the person? And then we can ask, what are we feeling right now? I think just identifying our feelings can help us realize, you know, we've got some emotion coming up and maybe responding to the emotion. And then a fourth question is, where was it the first time we felt this way? Because maybe the emotion we're experiencing is not coming from the current conversation, the current situation. Maybe the emotion is attached to a past experience. And maybe that's a past experience that we need to identify as one to work through, to kind of reprocess, reassess what it was we experienced, so it's not something that's affecting us so deeply. And then we can enter in new current engagements with people and not have those past experiences affect it quite so much. The idea is just to work through, first to just identify what are these things that are at play in a conversation when it's not going well. And then we can do a deeper dive into those and try to find out where they've come from. You know, in that past experience that we had, what beliefs did we form? Did we make any vows from that experience that are no longer helpful? Are there things that we're holding on to that really aren't useful holding on to anymore? Can we just release those things? So related to this is a style of communication, which I call right fighting. My family I grew up in is a family of right fighters. We are really good right fighters. Maybe it's not as true today as it used to be in the past. But I grew up in that environment. And the root of it is in our family, we would listen to what was being said to see if we agreed with it or disagreed with it, to label it as right or wrong and respond with that immediately. So the conversation would start with a statement, and then most of the time after the statement was a response of, oh, that's not right, something like that, because the style of communication was to listen for what we agreed with and what we thought was right and to point out anything not right. Or he might even say, yeah, I agree with that. And that was the whole style of communication. And it was just to, I guess, try to shape what was said so that what was said was correct or not. Almost like kind of a teacher grading your homework in a way. I'll talk more about this right after the break.
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2: Welcome back. Today I'm talking about communication, how we communicate with one another, and all the ways communication can go oh so wrong, and why does it go wrong, and what do we do about it? So before the break, I was talking about this communication style that I grew up in my family. And I called it right fighting. I've not heard anyone else use that term. It's a term I think I've created. I don't know. I might have heard it somewhere else, but I think it's a term I created. And the idea behind right fighting is to fight to be right in conversations. It's almost like a boxing match. And every conversation is a boxing match to find out who's right and to be right. And if you're right when the other person's wrong, you get to collect a score. You get a point for that. Although we didn't keep score on any official record anywhere. But if someone said something and they were proven wrong, it's almost like we had a victory. And we got a point for that. And so all the conversations kind of had that flavor to it. A lot of them anyways. And I find the communication style not to be so helpful. I think, though, a lot of people fall into that kind of communication style. If you can relate, you're not alone. I can relate to that. I can relate to getting sucked into that as well. Even these days, I can get sucked into talking about what's right or not. And what I found is that the communication style this way, this right fighting, doesn't really build connection in relationships very well. It feels very harsh. I don't know, in this communication style, people rarely feel validated. Maybe if you agree, it's not quite the same as really being felt heard and really understood. It's really just all about the facts and what the facts are. So it's like, robots trying to correct each other in a way. There's not so much heart involved in this communication style. It's all in the head. The pattern, like I was mentioned before the break, is someone makes a statement and then the response is to correct, whatever statement that they made or to contradict it, or portion of it. It doesn't even have to be the whole statement. This part of the statement was wrong. And then you go at it from there, trying to fight to be right. And there can even be this thing where if someone becomes all slightly more aware of it, and they prove themselves right, sometimes it's kind of self-defeating, where there's kind of a false victory with that, where they realize they just squashed the other person to be right, and it doesn't feel good. If a person's sort of vaguely aware of it, they might have this nervous laugh that they make afterwards. Or they might kind of, look kind of, sullen or ashen afterwards, like, oh man, that was not good. It damages relationship. It's a way to take a huge withdrawal from relationships in here. So if this is a style of communication you're used to being in and a part of, some of the things I suggest for this is, the first one is to don't make statements. Don't make a statement, because a statement can be, measured against some other way of evaluating it as being either right or wrong in some context or another. Just don't make a statement like that. Don't go, oh, look, the sky is blue. That's a statement. Don't say stuff like that. Instead, share what's going on with you. So you can share your experience, going, oh, the sky is really pretty. I'm enjoying the evening sunset today. And in this case, you're not making a statement. You're sharing an experience. And now they can connect with your experience. There's nothing to argue against. And I think it's helpful, because this is what really deepens relationships and builds connection, is we share what's going on with us with somebody else, instead of just trying to argue over what's right or not. If you feel like you do need to make a statement, I find it helpful to say, here's how I see it. Here's my experience of that. And then it makes room for them to have a different view without having to argue over which view is right. So someone can say something and go, oh, that's interesting. I see it this way. And now you don't have to argue over it's right. You can make room for two different views of it, and that works fine. A big part of it is to just not make the other person wrong and just share your experience of things. This is what I see, this is what I believe. Or you can just not even share your stuff and say, well, that's interesting. How do you feel about that? How does that affect your day-to-day experience? Why is this important to you? And just ask more questions into what they've shared to learn more about it. And as questions are asked, oftentimes they'll start sharing more of their personal experience of it, rather than just what is or is not true anymore. They're starting to get more personal about it. And that, again, also builds more connection with people. And that's the idea of deepening connection. Another part of communication is when there's conflict, which is pretty tough. I've done whole shows on this thing called nonviolent communication, which is especially good when there's conflict. I don't have time in this show to go into all the details of it. But the big part of that is to try to build empathy. So if they're mad, it's like if someone's mad at me, the model is to say, oh, I might have done that. How did that affect you? And to get them to share how they're affected by it, not just only, what the facts were, but how do they feel about it and all of that. And then they can start to share their deeper hurt around what's happened. And then I can be empathetic with that. When I have an empathy for them, then it's easier to respond in a way that helps build a relationship rather than one that's just defensive, trying to protect myself and guard myself. I'm trying to make it work for them. And this works on the other side as well. So if we're the ones with the grievance, we can say, hey, when this happened, I felt this way, to kind of share how it affected us. And then we want to make a path forward that preserves the relationship. I think a big part of conflict is there's all this unspoken part of it, which is this relationship is about to end. Like this might be a relationship ending conflict, which makes it tough. Or we're worried about all kinds of blame being cast and, being made into a villain and all of this stuff, where if we respond with you know, what would really help me is a way forward this way. We're really expressing a desire to continue the relationship and just want it to work for us because the way it's been working isn't. And so that's a way to have a communication style that preserves their relationship, preserves the way forward, and gives room for them and invites them to come alongside to be a part of the problem solving to make things work in the relationship. So this show will be aired on Easter. So I wanted to talk just briefly about Easter in here in light of clear communication. I wanted to mention that Easter is the day that Jesus completed our redemption. The main difference between Christianity and most other religions is that other religions are based on this word do. In other religions, it's all about what we do to earn favor or to gain some spiritual reward. Christianity, on the other hand, is based on a similar word, but very different, which is the word done. It's done for us. We don't need to do anything to earn God's favor. What's required is that we accept Jesus' offer of forgiveness and put our faith and trust in Him. A lot of times, even for us Christian folks, we fall into a trap thinking we need to do certain things to make God happy with us. And this ends up being a kind of manipulation where we're trying to earn God's favor. We end up having a transaction with God rather than a relationship with Him. But there's nothing we can do that will make God love us any more, and there's nothing we've done that can make God love us any less. So if you aren't connected with God, I invite you to reconnect with Him. I believe if you connect with God, you'll find that He's not mad at you. He'll be super excited to see you come home, so to speak. And so today's message, I just want to end just by trying to make it clear that Christianity is not a religion of judgmentalism. It's not meant that way. I understand a lot of folks have experienced it that way, but it really is just this huge invitation to be in a loving, connected relationship with Jesus. So have a wonderful Easter celebration, wherever that may be for you. You've been listening to The Impact Hour. Thanks for listening.

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4: In Philippians 4, verse 13, Paul says, I can do all things through Christ who strengthens me. This is great advice. Sometimes we face a difficult time and we begin to think, do I have enough training? Do I have enough strength? Do I have enough money? Do I have enough people helping me? But instead of looking to ourselves and to other people, why not look to Christ? Why not look to Him and say, I know you will carry me through this, Jesus. I know you will help me. I know you will strengthen me, is what Paul said. We get strength when we rely and trust in Jesus.

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3: Secretary of State Marco Rubio has arrived in India ahead of a meeting this week, with his counterparts from India, Australia, and Japan, members of the Indo-Pacific Strategic Alliance known as the Quad. 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

0: 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Now, here's your host, Kenny Michaels.
1: All right, welcome to the show, everybody. I'm your host, Kenny Michaels. This is Striking Gold. We got a big day in front of us. Let's get rolling. First of all, you can watch me on YouTube. If you go to YouTube and you go to Striking Gold with Kenny Michaels, all one long word, you can watch me do this show live. You can also go to The Gold Show with Kenny Michaels on YouTube and watch it as well. All right, welcome to the show. I'm Kenny Michaels. This is Striking Gold. The number to get me live right now, 888-961-0222. Again, 888-961-0222. You can get me live right now if you want at that number, 888-961-0222. The amazing Wendy is on phones today. She will, you have a question about moving your retirement account or your cash into physical gold and silver, she'll take your call. She'll connect you to me. What a week. Two different news agencies, two of them, USA Today and MSN, said Trump is on his way to Fort Knox to inspect Fort Knox. This is the most exciting news we in the gold world have been waiting for. Is Trump going to Fort Knox? We already know he's obsessed with gold. We already know he would love to get us to the gold standard. We already know that. Already know that. And now, two different news agencies, USA Today and MSN, are saying Trump is going to Fort Knox to open Fort Knox. He wants to know what's in there. I have a question. Why? Why does he want to know what's in there? Because whatever he's doing, he's using gold. So if you are invested in physical gold and silver, not that stupid stock nonsense, if you're invested in physical gold and silver and you have the right products, you are going to have an explosion in your account. Boom! Trump is heading to Fort Knox. The gold industry has been waiting for this announcement. We knew it was coming at some point. We knew it was coming, and it's finally here. Okay. Now, NBC News, did you see the interview with Trump before he boarded his flight to China? He said, I don't even care about Americans' finances with this whole war with Iran. He said, I could care less about America's finances. I don't care. He says, doesn't matter to me what happens to their finances. All I care about is that Iran doesn't get a nuclear bomb. Well, sure, it's important Iran doesn't get a nuclear bomb, but whoa, Mr. President. What do you mean you don't care about Americans' finances? What about us retirees? Or what about us old people? What about us seniors? What do we do? I'll tell you what we do. We don't rely on our government to help us. We take our accounts, we move it to gold and silver, and we're safe. That's it. Because it's the number one safe haven anywhere at any time. We move to gold and silver. And now with Trump opening up Fort Knox, on his way to open Fort Knox, how exciting is this? Silver's up 162% in the last year. Now it's gone way up. Gold's gone up now, up 50% in the last year. Silver is soaring, as we all know, okay? And humanity is now obsessed with gold. 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It'll come to my email, and we'll take your retirement account. We'll take your cash. We'll move it into physical gold and silver. And what a time. What a time to be in gold and silver. Trump is opening up Fort Knox. Oh, praise Jesus. Thank God. Let's go, baby. This is what we've been waiting for. If you're invested in physical gold, this is the news you wanted to hear. You've heard me talk about Trump repricing gold and silver. You heard me talk about that there's article after article after article about that. Now he's going to Fort Knox. Why? Are we getting close to the repricing? That's the exciting part. That's what most people in the gold industry think, that once he goes to Fort Knox, he'll assess what's in there. And then we think the next step's going to be the repricing. Holy smokes, let's go. My IRAs in gold and silver is yours. If it's not, do it now. Before this happens, do it now. Call Golden Crest, 888-406-6222. 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Either one. All right. And by the way, at Golden Crest Metals, we'll make sure you get the right metals. That's very important. Because if you get the right product and then Trump revalues gold and silver, watch your account explode and enormous tax benefits in moving to precious metals. So it's win-win all the way around for sure. All right. There was an article that I need to talk about on this show. Market Watch came out and says that 52% of adults that are 60 years old or older think they're going to work till they die. That is a very sad thing to hear. And the reason they say that is because the cost of goods has gotten more expensive. Taxes keep going up. Fill up your car lately. Woo! And so 52% of adults that are 60 plus think they're going to work till they die. They'll have to work till they die. I don't believe it. I believe it, yes, if you're staying in stocks because of the volatility, because stocks are high risk, high tax, low growth. But if these people got smart and moved to physical metals, now you're in low risk, low tax, high growth. You don't have to work till you die. And I hope part of those 52% are watching this show right now or tuning in. 52% are going to work till they die. Not if I can help it. All right, anyway, call me here, 888-961-0222. I'm Kenny Michaels. This is Striking Gold. All right, one of the things I want to mention, and I'm going to kind of stay on this topic for a little bit. There's a lot of people wondering about who do you go to buy gold and silver, right? Who do you go to move your IRA? Who do you go to take your cash out of the bank and buy? And why do I say Golden Crest? Why do I tell you people to go to Golden Crest Metals? All right, so I did some research for you, okay? And I always tell you, do your homework. Because if you don't do your homework, you're going to get burned. I'm going to prove it to you right now. Let's start with company number one. I can't mention the company, but I will mention this. If you watch Fox News, you see them advertise all the time, a gray-haired man. I know who he is. You know who he is. He's a famous actor. The company that he's promoting has 86 complaints in the last 12 months on the Better Business Bureau. 86 complaints in 12 months. That's more than 7 complaints a month. Why the hell would anybody move their retirement account or take money from the bank and go to a company like that? That's disgusting. 86 complaints in the last 12 months. That's one company. Here comes another one. There's a company in West Los Angeles that is promoted by a guy that got busted years ago for groping women. Okay, they have 53 complaints in the last 12 months on the Better Business Bureau. 53 complaints in the last 12 months. Disgusting. Here's another company, another large gold company. somebody from Fox promotes them. They have 36 complaints in the last 12 months. Still want to move your retirement account with these people? Still want to give them your hard-earned cash? And here's another big company that, listen to this, their rating got completely pulled from the Better Business Bureau because there were too many complaints. Four of the largest gold companies. There you go. 86 complaints in the last 12 months, 53 complaints in the last 12 months, 36 complaints in the last 12 months, and one isn't even a part of the Better Business Bureau anymore because they had too many complaints. Now you know why I tell you to call Golden Crest Metals? Because there are no complaints. That's why. If you don't do your homework on who you're going to buy from, ladies and gentlemen, I'm going to make a factual statement right now. If you don't do your homework, you are going to get burned in the gold business. You are going to get ripped off. And then you're going to call the good-looking, stunningly gorgeous Kenny Michaels, host of this show, Striking Gold, and say, Mr. Michaels, I made a mistake, and I need you to bail me out. I'm thinking legitimately about opening a bail bonds business because I'm constantly bailing people out. So I decided I would do the homework for you and go on the internet and do my job, and I have. 86 complaints in the last 12 months to one gold company. And you would still put your retirement account there? You're nuts. Or 53 complaints in the last 12 months? Or 36 complaints in the last 12 months? And the complaints say they're getting ripped off. That's what the complaints say. So stop with the nonsense. I've done the work for you. All you got to do is pick up the phone. Listen, there's a gold company out there that bounces paychecks. They pay the people and the check bounces. Which means, do they have enough money to buy back your metals? If they can't make the payroll, how are they going to buy back your metals? Right? Legit question. That's why you go to Golden Crest Metals. Right there. There's proof right there. Go to Golden Crest Metals, 888-406-6222, or go to kennysgoldquiz.com. kennysgoldquiz.com. You get me, the good-looking Kenny Michaels. If you go to kennysgoldquiz.com, I will call you. We'll take your IRA, your 401k, your 403b. We'll move it into gold because Donald Trump is going to Fort Knox. Woohoo! Thank you, Mr. President. You're going to Fort Knox, baby. You know what the next step is after Fort Knox? He's going to go in. He's going to evaluate what's in Fort Knox. And he's going to go, wow, look at all this gold. Look at all this silver. And then you know what he's going to do? He's going to sit down with his staff and go, okay, it's time to reprice gold, time to reprice silver. And there I'm going to be in the background. Go, Mr. President, go. Let's go, Donald, let's go. Donald, make it happen. Because my IRA is in gold. My IRA is in silver. And I have gold and silver in my home. Come on, Donald, do it. Come on, Donald, do it. Don't duck, Donald. You're not Donald Duck, but don't duck, Donald. Stand there and do it. He's going to Fort Knox. He's going to Fort Knox. The article said he's going to Fort Knox to evaluate how much gold and silver is in there. Now, if he wasn't going to reprice it, or if he didn't care about gold and silver, why is he going? There's obviously something going on. And silver is starting to have a major run. So is gold. Let's go. Let's go. Woo-hoo. Oh, I feel bad for those of you that are still in stocks. Okay? You are the type of people that are going to wait too long. And then you know what's going to happen. You're going to wait too long. And then gold and silver is going to be priced so high from the repricing that then you're not going to be able to afford it. And then you're going to be like, darn it. Should have done it. Don't be a darn it. Be a do it. Don't be a darn it. Call Golden Crest Metals right now. Okay? Call Golden Crest Metals right now. 888-406-6222. 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By the way, you can watch me do this show on YouTube. Go to Striking Gold with Kenny Michaels or The Gold Show with Kenny Michaels. And you can watch me live right here, right now. All right. We are going to go to the caller. Yeah? It's okay. We got a caller. Beautiful. We are going to, let's take the caller. We got a caller. Let's go. All right. Good morning. Welcome to the show.
2: Morning.
3: Good morning.
1: How are you this morning?
3: Good, thank you. How are you, sir?
1: I'm good. Is this Lisa and Dave?
3: Yes, it is.
1: Well, I want to welcome you to the show and for being this week's gold miner. Congratulations on that. Here's my question. So obviously I want you to tell people your journey. I understand you guys tuned into the show. Tell me the story.
3: So it was a Sunday morning, probably what, month and a half ago, on my way to the store, and my radio was turned to your station, which I'd never heard you before, but in listening to you, I just couldn't listen and get enough information from you. It was just so much information that sounded good, that Dave and I had always talked about getting into gold and metals, but just didn't know where to start or who to trust. And reached out to the email, and lo and behold, you called us, not your assistant, not anybody else, but you. And you've been absolutely amazing to deal with. And I thank you for educating people on this, Dave.
2: I just came in on the second half. So, but anyway, after we discussed and decided how much we wanted to invest and so forth, everything went really, really smooth. No questions on, you know, oh, well, you got to give more, or, you know, we need more. And it was none of that. What we had to offer for the exchange and so forth in the program was more than fine and okay.
1: Well, good. Well, you know, I make a big deal out of educating people. You know, gold and silver has now become the number one most profitable investment in America today. No question. No question. However, before people invest in gold and silver, they got to get educated. And I just, before I brought you on, I just went through four of the largest gold companies in America today have massive complaints against them because all they care about is paying somebody famous to advertise for them to get your money. They don't care about the repercussions later. And that's wrong for people to move their money. They have to become educated. And what I love about you two, is when I spoke to you, Lisa, what I loved about it was that I got to talk to Dave. And I make a big deal out of that because I believe if you're married and you're going to invest in physical gold and silver, whether it's a retirement account or cash, doesn't matter, husband and wife should be on the same page. And there are questions the wife will have that the husband didn't think of and vice versa, right? And so it's a big deal to me. Now, I understand you went through the process. I think you both moved some type of a retirement account. Congrats on that. I'm glad it went well. I also heard, through a little birdie told me, that you each got some free silver for tuning into my show. Is that right?
3: That is absolutely correct.
2: It is absolutely correct.
1: Yeah. Woo-hoo! Good. Do you know, give or take approximately, you don't have to give me an exact amount, do you know, give or take approximately how much free silver you guys got between the two of you? I know, Lisa, I think yours is arriving Friday, and I think Dave already got his. Do you know how much between the two of you you're getting?
3: I think it was around $7,000.
1: $7,000 in silver, and silver is soaring.
3: Yes.
1: So imagine this. They're saying silver's going to triple. Imagine just the amount of money people can make just on the free silver, never mind the investment. Wow, crazy. Well, listen, I want to congratulate you both. I'm glad it went well. You know, I want to congratulate you both for being this week's gold miner. We call you a gold miner because we're striking gold here, baby. Anyway, so congratulations. And for being this week's gold miner, you're each going to get one free silver Eagle coin coming to your front door. Congratulations on that. Last thing I want to ask, any advice you would give people that are tuning in that are nervous about their retirement accounts?
3: I would say they can trust you and your the company Goldcrest Metals. So far, everybody's just been very honest and easy to deal with, and we've felt very comfortable. And that's hard sometimes because you never know giving your money over if you can trust the person.
1: Yeah. Ain't that the truth? Well, good. I'm glad you felt comfortable. I'm glad it went well. Congrats to both of you, okay?
3: Thank you so much. Have a great day.
1: You too. Thank you. God bless. All right, guys. Bye-bye. All right, the number to get me live right now, 888-961-0222. Or go to kennysgoldquiz.com. Did you hear what she said? We can trust you. Yeah, because when you go to the Better Business Bureau, there's no complaints. Of course. Do you trust the company that has 86 complaints in the last 12 months because they have a famous actor advertising for them? I wonder if that actor knows that they have 86 complaints in the last 12 months. He don't care. He's getting a paycheck. He don't care. He don't care what happens to your money. He don't care. That sucks. How about a company that's got 53 complaints in the last 12 months? How about another one, 36 complaints in the last 12 months? And I'm reading you the biggest gold companies in the country right now, people. And a fourth one lost their rating with the Better Business Bureau because they had too many complaints. And another one's bouncing paychecks to their people. So if they bounce your paycheck, how do you know they have enough money to buy back your metals when you need to buy back? When you need to liquidate. Scary thought. Okay? You want to call me off air and find out who's bouncing checks? I can tell you that. But at the end of the day, it's about what I've proven to you is business practices. I don't care that some famous dude is advertising for a company. I could care less about some stinking famous dude. What I care about is if you're ripping people off, you shouldn't be in the business, period. Period. That's why I tell you, call Golden Crest Metals. You want to put your retirement account into gold and silver? Smartest thing you can do. Trump's knocking on Fort Knox right now. Trump's going to open up Fort Knox. Oh, yay. Trump's going to open Fort Knox. So get into gold and silver now, because when he reprices, you'll be priced out. Do it now. Okay, that's why five banks have said gold's going to double by the end of the year. Five banks have said silver's going to triple by the end of the year. Now, whether it's by the end of the year or first part of next year, who cares? As long as it doubles, as long as it triples, who cares? Okay, the point is, if you're a senior and you want to save tax money from taking money out of your retirement account, you go to physical metals. Now, why did Alaska, listen to this, the Anchorage Daily News is reporting that Alaska now accepts gold and silver as legal tender. Another state in this country, that's number 20 or 21, accepting gold and silver as legal tender. And yet, 52% of Americans that are 60 years old plus are worried they're going to have to work till they die. If you move into gold and silver, you won't have to work till you die. 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We're going to take a quick break. When we come back, we're going to talk about money in the bank, how disastrous that is, and we got phone calls coming in. We're going to take callers. I'm Kenny Michaels. This is Striking Gold. We'll be right back.

0: With SRN News, I'm Michael Harrington in Washington. The Secret Service still trying to find out more about the man who opened fire near a White House security checkpoint and was shot to death by them last night. It happened near 17th Street and Pennsylvania Avenue. A bystander was also shot. Congressional candidate Chris Stigall tells correspondent Willie Nelson what he would like to see President Trump double down on and highlights the importance of the SAVE Act.
1: I think that President Trump insisting that we have voter integrity, if you don't have that, Willie, what else is there? If you don't protect the sanctity of the vote, what have you? So you can't have rigged votes. You can't have illegal people voting. That's a system that we do have right now and is being rewarded. The SAVE Act is critically important. These institutionalists in Washington that say, well, the filibuster and we can't. If you don't protect our elections, then what have you?
0: He was a former Salem radio talk show host.
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0: to Striking Gold. I'm your host, Kenny Michaels, the good-looking stud. 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Before I get into the federal banking system and all the nonsense that's going on there, and I'm going to grab a couple callers. So let's do that so they don't have to wait long. We're going to start with Candace in San Diego, California. Candace, good morning. Candace, are you there? Do we have Candace?
1: Hello?
0: Yes, Candace.
1: Yes, good, yes. Sorry. Hello?
0: Good morning. You're on with Kenny Michaels. Good morning, ma'am.
1: Good morning, Kenny.
0: What's your question?
1: Yes, I wanted to move my money from human interest IRA into gold.
0: That's fine.
1: With you.
0: That's fine. So what you do is you can do an IRA rollover. The minimum for an IRA rollover is $25,000. As long as you have that much or more in your account, you're fine. And you can roll it over tax-free, penalty-free. Easy to do.
1: So if I don't have enough, if I don't have $25,000,
0: well, it depends.
1: Because I just watched my account just get lower and lower.
0: No, it depends. It depends how close you are to $25,000. Sometimes for people on my show, I make a lot of exceptions. So it depends how close you are.
1: What if I'm more similar to the last caller, Morgan?
0: Oh, you mean
1: the last caller said he had about 3,000 or something that he wanted to.
0: Yeah. So a rollover, I can't do at 3,000 because it's too. You're going to have to let that account build up, but it won't be long before it at least builds up. And if you can get to like 12, 14, I will absolutely make the exception for you and get it rolled over. Okay?
1: Right. Well, that's what I thought that it would get.
0: Are you there? We lost Candace. Okay. We lost her. All right. Let's go to line three. Let's go to Morgan in Gilroy, California. Morgan, welcome to the show.
2: Hey, how's it going?
0: It's going well, Morgan. How's Gilroy doing?
2: It's all right. It's pretty fun.
0: Good. Are we getting the Garlic Festival back?
2: Yeah.
0: Good. Good to hear. So what is your question?
2: I just want to know how to flip my 3,000 and like build it up so I can invest in gold and like flip my money and make it grow over time.
0: That a boy. How old are you?
2: I'm 15.
0: 15 years old. You know, Morgan, I'm going to tell you something. I'm really proud of you. And I say that because I have five children.
2: Yeah,
0: I have five children. They're all boys. Okay. And my kids are in their 30s. And I wish they would listen to you, Morgan. You're very smart. Young people should be putting their money in gold, especially with Trump now going to Fort Knox, especially with Trump talking about repricing gold and silver. That's where the future is. And you're a smart young man. I'll tell you what. I know you don't have a retirement account due to your age, okay? So I'm sure you have $3,000 saved in the bank. Normally, there is a minimum, but I'll tell you what I'm going to tell you to go do. For that amount of money, as a cash buyer, go to a local coin store in your area and make a purchase of some physical gold coins. Okay?
2: Okay.
0: Get your hands on those gold coins. Then just sit on them, young man. Just sit on them. And if you can't buy, and if you don't have enough, if the store tells you you don't have enough to buy gold, then buy like a quarter ounce gold coin and then buy the rest in silver. They're talking silver's going to triple this year. Okay? So you're not going to have enough money at $3,000 to buy an ounce of gold because gold's more than that. But you can buy a quarter ounce, buy one quarter ounce coin and use the rest for silver and get your hands on those coins. Okay? All right, Morgan?
2: Yeah, that sounds good.
0: All right. Well, thanks for tuning into the show, buddy, and good luck. And I'm very proud of you, young man. Okay?
2: Yeah, thank you.
0: You're welcome. Yeah, bye-bye.
2: Have a good day.
0: You too. All right, the number to get me live, 888-961-0222. I'm the good-looking Kenny Michaels. This is Striking Gold. 15-year-old kid, smart enough to invest in gold and silver. What's your excuse, Mr. 70-year-old, who's taking money out of his retirement account and feeding Uncle Sam? The hell's your excuse? There's a 15-year-old who's smart enough to figure out where we're headed. You move to gold and silver in a retirement account to save tax money, to get growth, to move into safety, meaning we get to an age where safe haven becomes important. Stocks are not a safe haven. Stocks suck. You move to physical gold and silver, low risk, low tax, high growth. That's what we do as seniors. Don't tell me no, because I'm a senior. So I know. All right, the number to get me live here, 888-961-0222. You can go to kennysgoldquiz.com, or you can call Golden Crest Metals directly at 888-406-6222. They're there right now. Give them a call. So here's something I want to mention. Alaska, I think, became the 20th state to now accept gold and silver as legal tender. Okay? Trump, in a recent interview, said, "I don't care about Americans' finances. I don't even give two thoughts about it when doing the war with Iran. I don't even care." That's scary if you have a 401k or an IRA and you're tied to the American stock market and your American president don't care about your money. I'm not knocking him. I'm not knocking him. I understand that wasn't the first thing on his mind. Making sure Iran has no nuclear bomb was the first thing on his mind. I get it. So then we have to take the bull by the horns and protect our own account. We move to gold. And now he's opening up Fort Knox. The next step after this, ladies and gentlemen, mark my words. The next step after this, this dude is going to open up Fort Knox. He's going to assess what's in there. Then he's going to go back to the Oval Office, which, by the way, is decorated in, you guessed it, all gold. And he's going to sit down and go, time to reprice gold. Time to reprice silver. And if you own it like me, kaboom! That's what's going to happen. I'm telling you, it's coming. If I was wrong, why is he going to Fort Knox? Why does he care? Why does he care about going to Fort Knox? Why does he care? Unless he's got a plan. And again, the plan involves gold and silver. I said last week on the show, Trump is obsessed with gold. And I proved it. Number one, there's a 22-foot gold statue of him at his golf course in Doral, Florida. There's a gold logo of him at Trump International Airport. Okay, USA Today reported that. He brought $100 million worth of gold in from Venezuela. King Charles just came to this country and fed him gold. He said there's no tariff on gold. He's obsessed with it. And he decorated the Oval Office in all gold. Now he's going to Fort Knox. How much more proof do you need that physical gold and silver is where your IRA and your cash should be? Okay? So, there you go. Okay? Now, let's go back to something I was talking about earlier. About gold companies that are out there that are ripping people off. Ladies and gentlemen, you've got to do your homework. You don't just hand your retirement account over to somebody because some famous actor is telling you to do it. That's just dumb. Because that famous actor is paid big time dough to say, call this company. I'm not a famous actor. Right? I'm good looking, yes, but I'm not a famous actor. And that famous actor, for one company, is promoting a company that has 86 complaints in the last 12 months at the Better Business Bureau. That's disgusting. And when you read the complaints, it's one after another. They overcharge me. They overcharge me. They overcharge me. There it is. Another big one, 53 complaints in the last 12 months. Another big one, 36 complaints in the last 12 months. Another big one lost their rating completely with the Better Business Bureau because they had too many complaints. And there's gold companies bouncing paychecks. You invest with these people? You're nuts. Now, obviously, this show's an educational show. I do my homework for you so I can save you the time. But if you don't believe me, go to the Better Business Bureau yourself. Type them in. You'll see for yourself. Click where it says complaints. And Golden Crest Metals has none because of their business model. You understand? So call them up, 888-406-6222, or go to kennysgoldquiz.com. All right, so people have been asking me about money in the bank. Money in the bank is a dangerous place. As you know, the Fed chair just got approved through the Senate confirmation, right? So Kevin Warsh is our new Fed chair. Congratulations to you, Mr. Warsh. You're our new Fed chair, and I understand why you're there, and I understand what your job is. Your job is to appease President Trump. And President Trump wants low interest rates. Well, that's great if you're buying a house. So mortgage guys, get excited. That's great if you're buying a car. Car salesmen, get excited. But if you have money in a bank, you ain't excited. Because you're making nothing. And I want to point something out about money in the bank that I thought about last night. Money in the bank, what happens? 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So you made nothing. 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But here's what you do. If you take the money out of the bank and go buy silver, up 162% in the last year. 162% in the last year. So imagine having silver sitting in your safe at home, not being nice and shiny. And you leave it a year and you make 162% on your money. And there's no tax form. There's no tax form for that. It just sits in your safe. It's making you money. The bank pays you interest and then hits you with an interest tax form. It's like you don't make any money in the bank. But the banks want to keep your money because that's how they keep their doors open. So what do? 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Sure, of course. I do. But the excess money, don't put it in a CD. 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Don't put it in a high-yield money market. Stick it in gold and silver. Gold's up 50% in the last year. 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Now you got to pay tax on the 50%. It's like a double colonoscopy. Have you had a double colonoscopy? Yikes! They pay you nothing and then make you pay tax on the nothing. It's a double colonoscopy. Not for me, thanks. So take your money from the bank, call Golden Crest Metals, 888-406-6222. And product matters, by the way. If you buy the right product, you're going to do very, very well. We had our gold miners on earlier on the show, Lisa and Dave, who heard my show, said they trusted me. They moved to Golden Crest Metals. They loved the experience. They said I educated them. They said they trusted me, as they should. They got $7,000 free silver between the two of them. For tuning into my show, how sweet is that? And guess what? They're making more money in their IRAs in gold and silver than their IRAs when they were in paper. That's it. Gold and silver has become the number one most profitable investment. It says here, according to The Economist, which is a like a news source, it says humanity is now obsessed with gold. They should be. It's the new way to make money. Alaska now accepts gold and silver as legal tender. Trump, according to MSN, Trump is inspecting Fort Knox. According to USA Today, Trump opening Fort Knox. Wow. Crazy. And MarketWatch says 52% of adults that are 60 plus think they're going to have to work till they die. You're right. If you stay in paper, you'll work till you die. Things are getting more expensive. Cost of goods are getting more money. And then when you go to someone to take money out of this retirement account that you now find you need, now you're taxed the top dollar. Ridiculous. 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By the way, you can watch this show anytime on YouTube. I do this show live every Sunday. Go to YouTube. Go to Striking Gold with Kenny Michaels, all one long word. That's the channel you go on YouTube, and you'll see me. You'll agree how good-looking I am. Again, Striking Gold with Kenny Michaels or The Gold Show with Kenny Michaels, either one. Go there. You can watch me do the show live, okay? The last thing I want to mention before this show ends, ladies and gentlemen, there is a direct correlation between oil prices and gold. Here's what I mean. When oil prices go up, gold will go down. And when oil prices go down, gold and silver go up. While the war is going on with Iran, you're going to see days gold and silver's up, days gold and silver's down. That's because of oil prices. But make no mistake, oil prices being up long term ain't going to happen. Ain't going to happen. And as soon as this war ends and it's coming to an end, you're just going to see oil prices tumble again. And when that happens, you better be on that gold and silver train when that happens. Silver's running again. Thank you, China, for that. Yay. But ladies and gentlemen, I say all this to say this. Donald Trump is opening Fort Knox, according to USA Today. MSN is saying Trump is going to inspect Fort Knox. You have to ask yourself, why is Trump going to Fort Knox? Why does he care how much gold we have? He's got a war to run. He's got a country to run, right? He's got the Democrats to fight, right? He's a busy man. Why is he going to Fort Knox? Have you ever asked yourself that question? Why? I was racking my brain the other day thinking why. I was at Disneyland the other day taking a relative there who's never been. Who the hell hasn't been to Disneyland? But anyway. and I ran into Luke Skywalker. I did. There's a video of me and Luke Skywalker, I think on Instagram, on the Striking Gold Instagram. Me and Luke. I walked through Star Wars land, and he says, Mr. Michaels. I said, Luke, what's up? He said, I need to talk to you about my 401k. It's okay. What do you want to know? I got to get it to gold, and I got to get it to silver. More silver than gold. I said, why more silver than gold? He said, well, we use silver to make the lightsabers. I said, really? He said, yeah. There's a video of it. If Luke Skywalker can move his 401k to silver, so can you. May the force be with you. Okay? I'm telling you now, silver's on a run. Gold is on a run. Everywhere we turn, there's this humanity has now obsessed with gold and silver. Another state in the country has joined the party of gold and silver as legal tender, Alaska. So call Golden Crest Metals right now, 888-406-6222. 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Ladies and gentlemen, thank you so much for tuning into the show. Trump's going to Fort Knox. Yay! Anyway, thanks for tuning into the show. I will be here next week. God bless. Have a great day. Bye-bye.

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8: News this hour from Town Hall, I'm Mary Rose. The man who opened fire outside the perimeter of the White House and fired at a Secret Service agent was killed. A bystander was also shot and is in critical condition.
9: Only for the two sides.
10: Terrifying moments as reporters and photographers who were working on the north lawn ducking for cover as loud, rapid-fire gunshots could be heard. President Trump was inside the White House working when a 21-year-old man opened fire on a Secret Service agent at a security checkpoint outside the perimeter at 17th Street and Pennsylvania Avenue. Secret Service agents opening fire and taking down the gunman. Laura Winters reporting.
8: The White House is reshuffling its political team ahead of the 2026 midterms. Correspondent Ken Lorman reports a key strategist is stepping into a major campaign role.
11: Deputy Chief of Staff James Blair is leaving his White House post to lead the GOP's midterm strategy, focusing on preserving Republican control of Congress. Blair plans an aggressive campaign targeting up to 35 competitive House races, backed by

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1: The Bible says that all things work together for good to those who love God and are called according to His purpose. All things, even things that look bad, God will cause them to work together for your good, for your blessing, in Jesus' name.
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13: 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Like us, follow us. We'd love to hear from you. We also have probably about 8 years of shows listed there.

0: that you can go back and listen to. A little bit about the show. I started it years ago because of my frustration about what I was hearing in the national media about our industry, and that was back during the biggest financial crisis that we had. 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Let's talk about a little bit about myself. First, I am Eric Olofsky. I've been in this business 34 years, and I am currently the vice president of Essex Mortgage, and I run the beautiful loan center here in Northern California. And best part of my job is sitting across the kitchen table, or I guess these days is on a Skype call or a Google Meets with folks like you, whether you're buying your first home, your second home, or maybe you're that move up buyer, or maybe even you're a business owner that might be looking to for a commercial space to home their business in. This is kind of what I do. I love what I do. A little bit about Essex Mortgage. 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We're not the big box bank on the corner, and we're happy for that. 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And we also have a text line. If you hear something or you want to just to shoot me a question or a call, or maybe even a local real estate professional that would like to join me here in the studio and give me your thoughts on our local market, you can always text me at 916-806-0606. That's 916-806-0606. As we all know, Jerome Powell's term is ending here in May. I think it's May 15th of this year. He has confirmed he will step down. And obviously the Fed chair he's been in a kind of a verbal battle and a differencing of opinion on policy with our current administration. Kevin Warsh has been nominated as the incoming chair, but he's kind of offered a little clarity on his policy. As we know, our current administration felt that lowering interest rates was the thing to do over the last 12 or 24 months. And Mr. Powell decided to hold tight, did a couple of reductions. So we're kind of unknown of where Mr. Warsh is going to be. Obviously, he was chosen by President Trump. So we're all waiting to see what happens. The transition is happening at the same time. The Fed's kind of experiencing a most divided vote since 1992. With four dissents on this last rate decision, and it's definitely a sign of deep internal fractures, and everybody has a differing opinion, whether it's Trump derangement syndrome or actually valid economic points. There was a time, I've been doing this a long time, where we could actually look at the market and certain economic indicators and predict where mortgage rates were going to go. Now we've got, unfortunately, personalities. We've got fear. We've got global markets. We've got all these things and sometimes wars that affect our policy and our money and fiscal policy. So all I can tell you folks is to sit tight. I think that interest rates are now been actually correcting the last couple of weeks. We've seen some improvement, but you know, I really think that now is still time. Is a great time to buy. Anytime's a bad time to buy real estate. I've talked about it in the past. I've given 30 years of interest rates. You know, I bought my first house. It was 7.5%. I think I paid 2 points to get to that rate. You know, we were as high as almost equal to that a few years ago. We've seen some correction, low sixes, even mid fives on some certain products. I think now is the really time to jump back in. This is the new normal. I've been saying that for a while. If you can afford your mortgage payment today, things are only going to get better. So remember, the mortgage rate is temporary. You can always refinance. Finding your forever home and that payment comfort in that area that you really like and security for your family is the most important thing. One of the things that we'll do as a direct mortgage bank is we'll actually take your application if you want to start that home buying process and stop paying your landlord's mortgage. We're going to submit it to underwriting, gather all the documentations, find out exactly what any hurdles that we may have, we can overcome them. Maybe we can talk to a family member about a gift, maybe give you some advice on your credit, what to pay off, what not to pay off, and get you into those products that you want to do. Our job is to give you all the options that you currently qualify for, ones you may qualify for if we tweak it a little bit, and give you that power of knowledge on one of the largest investments you're ever going to make. But back to rates, you know, with the new Fed chair coming in, what's expected to happen with interest rates? As I mentioned, interest rates are being held steady for now. The Fed, as in its most recent decision, kept federal funds rates 3.5 to 3.75% in Powell's final meeting. Kind of basically reflects a higher for longer stance due to inflation still running above target and obviously rising energy prices. Cuts are possible, but I don't see them on the short-term horizon. The Fed retained an easing basis, which meaning cuts are on the table, but policymakers kind of emphasize no urgency to cut rates given the mixed labor data. Although we even had a great report this last week, like the lowest unemployment in 50, 60 years. Leadership, kind of uncertainty. Incoming chair Kevin Warsh has not really clearly signaled whether he leans dovish or hawkish, and this lack of clarity kind of creates some market volatility. If you guys have been following the stock market, we've seen some ups and downs. I think that Powell, you know, he's openly told us and he's warned us about political attacks, including attempts to fire Fed officials. He's threatened Fed's independence. All these things, I think, are going away with his exit. All I can tell you that I think that now's a great time. And even though, remember, folks, I've told you here several times that the Fed rate doesn't really directly affect mortgage rates. Mortgage rates track the 10-year Treasury, not the Fed's fund rate. But Fed policy direction definitely influences Treasury yields. So keep your eye on it. I think expect mortgage rates to stay sticky, at least in the near term. But right now, the Fed's saying there's no urgency to cut. Inflation's still higher than we like. And most importantly, everybody's fighting internally. And I think that's a big deal. So I really think that it's a great time to buy real estate right now. And I want to give some little market updates. I think we're in that area where people have been sitting on the fence for the last 24 months. Those of us have been in this industry for a long time, have kind of been shaking the trees, doing our best to educate buyers and sellers out there that, hey, this is a way to maybe limit your exposure to the current market or maybe move on, move out of state, what we can do to make your house ready to sell for the maximum amount of money. But right now, we're not just experiencing it here in California. It's just basically a national thing. And it's kind of take a look at what's going on in real estate nationally. This spring definitely feels different. Across the country, we're kind of seeing a familiar pattern. Mortgage rates kind of settled into low mid six range. And that's pulling a lot of buyers off the sidelines. Remember, they were much higher before. First-time home buyers, I think, is the biggest jump that I'm seeing. So if you're a first-time home buyer and you want to stop paying your landlord's mortgage, there's so many 100% down payment assistance programs available right now. Reach out to me ASAP. But inventory, this is still the biggest challenge. Homeowners with 3% interest rates are still really reluctant to list, and that's keeping supply tight. But prices are holding firm. They're rising modestly in some markets because demand continues to outpace supply, and especially here in Northern California, where we have certain draws from certain areas. But let's look at what we're seeing locally. Sacramento County, stable, competitive, and still seller-leaning. I think sellers have a slight advantage right now. Sacramento is showing one of the most balanced but competitive markets we've seen in years. Median price still sitting around the mid-500s, but it's holding steady. Inventory, that's the big thing, has improved slightly this year. Now around 2 to 3 months of supply of inventory, which is still below a balanced market. But here's the difference. Buyer activity is strong. The phones are ringing more, especially Elk Grove, Roseville, and Folsom. Those areas are seeing much more higher sales volume these days. And these, you know, especially where homes are priced correctly and getting multiple offers in the first week. But here's the biggest thing. You know, affordability is always driving the movement. Buyers who were priced out in 22 and 23 are now re-entering, you know, now that rates are kind of back where we think are manageable. And, you know, Sacramento is no longer the frenzy of 2021. And if you're a seller out there and you're thinking about selling out there, you really have to think about that. It's not 2021. So you have to make some adjustments. Placer County, high demand, strong schools and new construction support. Demand grows strong in Roseville, Rockland, and Granite Bay. But new construction in West Roseville, that's kind of stabilizing supply, but demand still outpaces it. Move-up buyers are finally active again in Placer County, especially those relocating from the Bay Area. But obviously, the lifestyles and amenities is what draws everybody to Placer County. And lastly, El Dorado County, typical home value, about $653,000. That's slightly down from last year. Inventory is 828 homes for sale with 251 new listings in March in El Dorado County. Market pace, homes go pending in about 36 days. Takeaway of El Dorado County, buyers are engaged, but here's the thing, they're not overpaying, especially on those higher luxury priced homes. If you price right, you'll get strong activity, but if you overshoot, the market's going to let you know. All right, folks, I think we're going to break here. When we come back, I want to get to some of your questions you've sent me over the last week. and kind of give you some recent market updates and tell you what not to do when you're making an offer on a property. 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
0: 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We'd love to keep you as a follower and give us some show ideas for the next year. All right, folks. I think the biggest thing about our market right now is preparedness and getting ready. And right now we're coming into, the kids are thinking about getting out of school. My kids are graduating. Those of you who have listened to the show for the last 15 years, lots of changes going on in my life these days. So I want to make sure that, you know, people are actually thinking about the next step. I think that our market is set to pop. I think that as the rates continue to improve, and even if they don't, like I mentioned in the previous segment, I think there's a lot of opportunity out there right now. Buyers are being selective, and more sellers are finally realizing there's ways that they're going to make up anything that they might have lost during the sale due to a price reduction. They're going to make it up on the next purchase. So I think now's a great time. Everybody's mindset is where it needs to be. Wanted to get to some of the text questions. Again, our text line is 916-806-0606. This is something we get both on the real estate side and as well as the lending side. This one's from Mike Rancho Cordova. He says, should I wait for rates to drop before I buy? And, you know, this is obviously a question that we've been hearing for years. Here's the truth. You know, waiting for rates to drop, it's a strategy. It's not always the winning strategy. Sometimes there's a cost of waiting because when rates drop, competition explodes. More buyers jump in, more offers, more bidding wars, and that equates to higher prices. Right now, buyers have more breathing room. You can negotiate credits, repairs, and sometimes even price. And we were doing that all the time with Real Life Real Estate, our sister brokerage. When rates fall, kind of these opportunities disappear. When you put the feeding frenzy back that we saw in 2021 and 2022, it gets really hard to negotiate. So the real question is, should I wait? Does buying now put me in a better long-term position than before waiting? You know, I had people tell me that they were waiting and the market was going to crash back 3-4 years ago when things were super hyper-competitive. And the same house that they were looking at now is now worth $150,000 more. So that was their cost of waiting. And I guarantee you that higher interest rate payment would have dwarfed what they lost in future equity. So everybody's different. The best thing you could do is give Uncle Eric a call. 916-806-0606 will get you pre-approved. And better yet, educate you about what that home is going to cost you on a monthly basis, including your principal, interest, taxes, insurance, maybe mortgage insurance if we're not putting 20% down. But it's just to prepare yourself and give yourself that power of knowledge. That's kind of what we do. This one question we have here is from, it's anonymous actually, from Placer County. It says, how do I compete as a buyer without overpaying? Eric, your thoughts. Great question. Again, the answer is strategy. But here's kind of what works in today's market. You got to be fully underwritten. You can't make an offer without a pre-approval, not just a pre-qualification. The more thorough it is, the better the seller is going to feel about locking his home up in contract with you. Right now, use seller credits to buy down your rate instead of chasing price cuts. And it basically is move fast. Hesitation kills the deal. Right now, if the properties are priced correctly, they're moving. But write clean offers. Don't waive protections that you need. And winning doesn't mean overpaying. It just means that you're prepared. But we've run across something here I kind of want to talk about. Because as I mentioned, I am the broker CEO of Real Life Real Estate. We are a full service real estate brokerage, and I've been doing this for a long, long time. Come from broker. My dad was a broker, and I grew up in this industry. I'd like to think I know a little bit about what I'm talking about, but I'm always learning. We had a certain situation that came up, and that's a great question is how do you not overpay? Well, knowledge and understanding the deal and understanding the seller's needs is really, really important. We had one of our listings, on the market for about 3 weeks. We did a price reduction. Great property. We just redid it of $10,000. Got a call for a text from an agent saying, hey, we're preparing an offer. This couple came through my open house. I told them to have their agent call me. I'd love to discuss it with them. And he chose not to call me. He texted me, said, hey, we're presenting offer. I texted him back saying, hey, I would love to talk to you about your offer. Let you give you any information you need, maybe to help make you that offer stronger. And he said, no need to talk. I'll send it over. Well, he sent over basically a $55,000 cut on our offer list price that we just reduced $10,000. And so basically about a $65,000 haircut on a property that hasn't been on the market that long. Remember, time on market's 40 some days, average time on market. So, and we talk about it all the time. Real estate's an emotional transaction, not just for the buyers, but for the sellers too. And you know, it's really stressful. I tell everybody that we're probably going to be best of friends by the time we end your transaction, because we're going to know each other about you. We're going to hear each other argue with our spouse, our dog, our kids, and everybody else. But just as buyers are can be anxious and nervous and emotional, so can sellers. Because the seller took a look at that offer and basically said, he laughed and said he's not even going to respond. I relayed that to this particular agent, and he acted like I was the seller and that I was, how dare I not respond to him, and that I had a duty to respond to him. And no, I didn't. And just like I get it. He's trying to get the best deal for his buyer. Hey, great. But if he would have called me before he submitted the offer, do you guys hear me talk about the Magnum PI approach? Know your other person in the transaction. I could have told him that, hey, the seller doesn't owe anything on this property. His carrying costs are next to nothing. He's not in a hurry to sell. Maybe we could come find to an agreement, and I'll tell you what his needs are. You tell me what your buyer's needs are, and maybe we can figure it out. Chose not to do it. Chose to berate me in email. told me that all the things wrong with the property, but kind of demand it. And he said, well, they can come up. Why don't you just counter? And you've already ruined the deal because the seller's already gotten his mind. You lose credibility immediately. And making a lowball offer is sometimes the wrong approach. Hey, my dad was a broker in the 80s and 90s. His commandment number one is always offer 30% less of ask. And that's the way it was back in the 80s and 90s. But we have a whole generation of real estate agents that have never made an offer under ask because we've been in such a hyper-competitive market. That's why choosing the right agent is extremely important. But why making a lowball offer is sometimes can backfire in your face is a great example. I think he was so mad at me because now he's got to go back to his buyer and say, you know what? He's not going to respond. I'm sure he called me every name in the book. It's his fault. He's unrealistic. But he basically blew your deal because we were willing to negotiate. But what happens? You lost credibility immediately. The buyer doesn't think you're, or the seller doesn't think you're serious. And once a seller mentally puts in that a buyer is unrealistic, it almost is impossible to recover. Plus, you put the seller right now in a defensive position. A super low offer, you know, triggers the opposite of what the buyer wants. It offends the seller. It closes the door negotiation. And this other agent, and I'm not going to name names, he was truly upset and unhappy that he couldn't control the ball. I don't own the property. I can't make my seller respond. And I told him when he sent it to me, I don't think my seller is going to respond. But anyway, I just wanted all the first-time homebuyers out there, and whether you're seasoned or not, have your agent pick up the phone, talk to the listing agent, find out what the seller's needs are. Because remember, we talk about it all the time. Price is not always the winning factor in a real estate transaction. Terms are. But in this case, the seller just didn't want to respond. He didn't feel they were serious. And I sent him an email after my seller decided, hey, we're happy to look at another offer for your buyers if you want to make something a little more realistic. And his comment was, well, I'm not negotiating with myself and, you know, all that. And then it started going on with everything that's wrong with the property. Take it and keep in mind, folks, this is a property that I've already rehabbed top to bottom, painted inside and out, refinished cabinets. House is perfect. Has some challenges locally where it's located, but it's a great property. But $65,000 haircut off the top was not going to happen. And these poor buyers, I think, were just getting some terrible advice because they missed the real savings opportunity. They could have gotten seller credits. They could have gotten some money for rate buydowns. They could have negotiated closing cost assistance, repair credits. 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I think that's the best thing you could do in a real estate transaction. Yes, it's an emotional piece. It's an emotional month to go through in a real estate transaction. Buyer, seller, real estate agents, escrow officers, inspectors, appraisers, all of us are trying to get the job done on time. So starting off the negotiation process by insulting either the buyer or the seller is definitely not going to help your situation. 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
0: Hey, everybody. Welcome back. Happy Sunday. Hope you're enjoying this beautiful weather. You're listening to Real Life Lending and Real Estate. We are your Northern California show for what's new and true in mortgage finance and real estate. Sorry, got my rant out last segment. But you know what? This show's all about what's good and bad in the industry. When I started the show, we were calling out unscrupulous lenders, agents. So sometimes I make people angry, but I've got 34 years of experience in this market. And if you're thinking about selling or listing your home right now or going out to buy a home, I am one of the few guys on the radio that answer my phone. You can give me a call at 916-806-0606. I'd love to give you a market analysis of your property, whether it's here or anywhere in the Bay Area. I have the power of the show, plus about 200 platforms that we market your property on. And I'm going to give you a realistic idea of where that property is going to sell. And honestly, if it needs work, I have a team that can come in, fix, paint, need do whatever we need to do at a much reduced cost and get it handled by time on market. So give me a call, 916-806-0606. I'd love to hear from you. And I'd love to visit you. I'd love to meet you. I had a couple of people show up at my open house last week from the show that were listeners. And it's always nice to meet folks. And those people know people are actually listening. But again, jump on the website, reallifelending.com, or my real estate, if you want to know a little bit about more of my company, ericwillsell.com. That's Eric with a C, willsell.com. Getting back to some text questions, got some piled up here for the last month or so. How much, and getting back to interest rates, you know, interest rates are hovering and they've been hovering right around the 6.25, 6.5, that kind of range for the last 3 or 4 months. And those of you that are waiting, we talked earlier, that cost of waiting is how much does it really save you? Let's say interest rates drop a full percentage point to 5.25. I don't see that happening. anytime really soon, but let's see how much that would mean to your payment. A 1% drop in your interest rate, it may change your payment by 10% or more. You know, a $600,000 loan, that's roughly about $350 a month. Now, if you have the income to qualify for a $600,000 purchase, I'm sure you can cut $350 somewhere. And again, that's the worst case you're ever going to be. That's the thing you have to look at as a buyer. All right, I can always improve my payment by refinancing to a lower rate. Finding the house and getting into a house and start building equity and wealth is the most important thing right now. I think that's the hurdle that people have to get over. So even a 1% drop on a $600,000 loan is only going to save you about $350 a month. Keep that in mind. I think that's really important for people to understand. Sometimes the logistics of it, or I'm going to wait, or I'm going to wait for the market to crash, or I'm going to wait for interest rates to drop. And even though it might be $350 a month, you say, Eric, that's quite a lot of money. Let's get the seller to credit $5,000, $10,000, or in this case, 3%, which would be $18,000, $20,000. That'll cover that $350 a month for quite a few years. So there's definitely ways to overcome some of the things in the affordability index. So again, it's all about understanding the market, being in this business so long, and looking at both sides. Because not only do I understand the real estate side, I understand the lending side. I understand how a lender is going to look at that property, what loan programs that particular property will qualify for, what the hurdles may be upon inspection or even appraisal. So that's one of the benefits of Real Life Real Estate and Essex Mortgage. Best thing you do is pick up the phone, give me a call, 916-806-0606. All right, one other question. This one is from, actually, John. I know John. He's actually been a listener to the show for quite some time. Says, Eric, can I use a reverse mortgage to buy a home? I've heard you talk about it in the past. And absolutely, yes, you can. And it's not really something that a lot of people do. Everybody thinks of a reverse mortgage as something that will pay off your existing mortgage and you never have to make a principal and interest payment again. But a HECM for purchase, if you're 62 or over, you can definitely buy a home. Only put a portion of the down payment down and never have a monthly mortgage payment. Still have to pay your principal, you still have to pay your taxes and insurance on your own. And it's perfect for people who want a single story home, maybe be closer to family, or want the right size without taking on additional debt, or maybe you can't qualify for a traditional mortgage. It's one of the most it's the most underused tool in the real estate market right now. And I think it's really important that agents need to understand that this is a possibility. Financial planners do, because I've gotten quite a few over the last year that are actually referring people to me. In fact, we have a Roseville couple that we worked with who did just this. The husband and wife, they aged 70 and 67. They wanted a single story home to be closer to the grandkids. Didn't want a new mortgage payment in retirement. They sold their two-story home. We sold it with Real Life Real Estate. They used the HECM for purchase to buy a single-story home. They walked away with no monthly mortgage payment and cash left over for travel. And kind of what was really special is that I think that people out there just don't know about this product. And folks, when you're in retirement, you don't want to worry about a mortgage payment. And same even on the reverse for refinance. I think that, let's face it, everything's getting more expensive. I opened my electric bill this month and I was floored. I don't know how we got to where we are here in California because I own property in other states and it's not the same. But everything is getting more expensive. And those of you that listen to the show know that your insurance bills sometimes have been a surprise upon renewal of what the premium has gone up to. And I think the reverse mortgage for refinance is a great way to eliminate some monthly obligations. You have worked, maybe you've lived in that home 30 years like myself, or maybe sometimes longer, and if you worked for that home, you've raised your kids in that home, it's your special place, it's your sanctuary. Let it work for you now. Let it give you some relief from your mortgage payment, or even if you don't currently have a mortgage and it's free and clear, you have the line of credit that you can use anytime. It can be tapped into. You can create it as a monthly a payment. You can create income from it, which is non-taxable because let's look at it, it's a loan. So there's a lot of ways to structure a reverse mortgage. The best thing you could do is just give me a ring. And it's so consumer protected these days about what you can do and what you can't do. And what we can do is actually as a lender, all we need is a few pieces of information, your name, your birthday, your address. And if you owe anything on the property, we could put together a benefits scenario for you. And if it's something that you think you might want to do, you actually have to schedule a call with a HUD counselor and actually listen to his presentation. Make sure that you're listening and you're understanding the program and the product. Ask questions. And then 7 days after you complete that course, then's the only time that I can start actually getting financial information and moving forward on the loan. I think that it's a great tool, and it's underused, and I totally agree with that statement. Again, if you want to learn more about probably one of the biggest assets you have in your arsenal as a retired person these days, especially here in California when things are getting more expensive, let's your home work for you after you've been working for it for all these years. Give me a call, 916-806-0606 or reallifelending.com. 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We are kind of going to do a push here for this year, 2026. I want to make this the last company you're going to work for. I think I'm hearing from a lot of agents that their brokerages just aren't giving them the support for the money that they're paying them. And I think it's a great opportunity. And as we know, there are less transactions than there were. 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Let me kind of just take some time today to break down what that means. 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How long, if you're an agent out there, how long have and how hard have you worked to keep to gather that lead or that real estate transaction? 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But more importantly, we build a brand on education, not sales pressure. 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We do have an office in South Lake Tahoe. 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And this is your backyard. I've been doing this for over three decades. And agents and loan officers who join get local market intelligence, local lending expertise, local scenario modeling, and basically local relationships then local credibility. It's a culture of collaboration, not competition. So again, those of you who have been listening to me for 15 years, I would love to meet you, get some coffee, and talk about the last job you're ever going to have in real estate. You know, one of the things that I think that makes us special is understanding all sides of the transaction, not just writing offers and collecting a paper and writing a listing agreement. We understand what happens after that, before that, whether it's the pre-approval, how that lender's going to look at that particular property, what your out-of-pocket costs are going to be, not only on the loan, but on the real estate side of it. We're going to educate you and give you that power of knowledge that you're not going to get anywhere else. And I think that's what's neat about Real Life and Essex Mortgage. 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
0: 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But more importantly, remember our phone number, 916-806-0606. That's 916-806-0606. Wanted to talk about a property we have coming up for sale. It is 1023 Azure Court in Roseville. Completely redone inside and out with new paint. Flooring, cabinets have been refinished. We actually sheetrocked the garage. It's in Roseville. It's going to be opened tomorrow, 11 to 3. I will be there, and we hope to see you there. It is priced right now at $514,995 in Roseville for a newly redone three-bedroom, two-bath in a great school district, close to schools, close to shopping, close to transportation. It is an amazing property. Give me a call, 916-806-0606. One thing I wanted to talk about is I was actually showing one of our listeners property in Tahoe last week, and I've had Sean Smith on the show previously, who is our in-house insurance guru, and we were kind of discussing some of the hurdles that we have here in California, and not only are, and if you're in a coastal state and you're close to the ocean, insurance is becoming a larger cost, but more importantly here in California, it's those of you that watched the governor's debate the other day, we saw that it was brought up, and we know that the California Player Plan is growing exponentially, which is basically the state's own single payer system for homeowners insurance when you can get no other homeowners insurance by a traditional carrier. So it's definitely becoming an issue. But I was showing this property up in North Star Village. amazing condominiums, townhouses, in the $1.5 million to $2 million range. I called a lot of listing agents. I made reservations to go see these properties, made a time to go meet my client up there. Happened to have dinner with a builder over in South Shore the night before, and they had mentioned, hey, Eric, why don't you call them back and ask them about the HOA insurance and see what's the status is of that. I said, you know what? That's a great idea. I'll do that. Come to find out, I called the first two listing agents that I had scheduled appointments with, and I asked them the question, hey, is the HOA having trouble with homeowners insurance? And I come to find out two of the four buildings there in North Star, the HOA has decided to basically self-insure and not renew their homeowners, the fire insurance on those structures, which makes them unlendable, folks. And nobody mentioned that to me when I was calling, making these appointments. It's always important if you're an agent or a broker to do your due diligence. But can you imagine paying well over $1 million, sometimes $2 million, and knowing that if a fire burns through there, you're not covered? And, you know, what pops to mind is, oh, Eric, I'll get my own insurance. Well, you can get your own insurance, but not going to insure the 100 other units that you're just in the middle of. It doesn't work that way. The structure, as a condominium townhouse, you don't own the structure. The HOA owns the structure. You own the air and the walls and the sheetrock and the appliances in a condominium. I found that extraordinary that large home, and we're talking $1,600 to $2,000 a month in homeowners association dues, decided not to insure the structures. And again, lenders will not fund a loan because remember their security instrument is that building and that condominium. I can't believe that the owners would have voted and allowed the HOA to do that. So lesson learned, if you're looking at some property in Tahoe, whether it's a single family or not, if I'm looking at a single family for one of my clients, I always will ask what their current policy is, what the premium is, and then we'll have my prospective buyer call their insurance agent and get a quote for that particular home. Because fire insurance is difficult in Tahoe, but I just found it, my jaw hit the floor to find out these beautiful, beautiful buildings that are right next to the ski slope are not insured and that the owners of the HOA would allow that to happen. So just thought I'd share that story with you. As I said, it's about the Magnum PI approach, knowing what's going on in a transaction and asking the right questions. I think that's really, really important. I got a text here during the break about reverse mortgages. So I kind of wanted to go through exactly what it was. A reverse mortgage is simply a home equity conversion mortgage, also known as a HECM. You'll see some ads out there about a retirement placed mortgage, which to me is misleading. It's backed by the FHA. It allows homeowners 62 or older. They eliminate their monthly mortgage payment, just their principal and interest. They can access a portion of their home equity. They can stay in their home as long as they live there and maintain it. Pay taxes and insurance. That's it. There's no tricks. There's no gimmicks. 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You still own the home. 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The loan's repaid when you sell the home. You move out permanently. Reverse mortgage, you have to live in the home. Once you're out for 12 months, whether you're in a retirement center or you're a nursing home, once you're out for 12 months, the lender is going to give you an option to sell, refinance, or find another solution. Or once the last borrower passes, that's when the loan is repaid by your heirs. In fact, let's say when you die, you owe $500,000 on your reverse mortgage. Let's say the house is only worth $400,000. Your heirs can buy that home for 95% of what the market is. So they can actually buy the house less than what the property is worth. So the bank takes all the risk and it's a non-recourse loan. They're not going to come after your estate or anything for it. But again, it's all different for every single person. It's so tailored and can be designed and structured so many different ways that I think that's why it's becoming a bigger part of my business, is because number one, I'm old myself. And number two, I think it's becoming more and more a usable product. And it's being acknowledged by financial planners and folks that are handling retirement funds. So it's a great alternative. If you just want some information and ask questions, you know, give me a call. I'm not going to ask you for any personal information. 916-806-0606. And a couple of the quick myths: bank takes your home, false. you want to stay on title, you own the home. If you want to sell it, the title company just orders an escrow, orders a payoff from escrow just like they normally would, and you sell it. Not a big deal. The kids don't get stuck with the debt. It's not only for people that are broke, and you keep complete control of your property. So, you know, again, I think it's becoming a useful tool in our current economic environment. And I've had folks reach out recently just to find out what the benefit would be. There's no commitment, no structure that you need to follow. It's just me on the phone. So give me a call, 916-806-0606. That's 916-806-0606. Folks, I want you to thank you for letting me be on the air all this time. And hopefully you'll continue to listen. My name is Eric Olofsky, and you're listening to Real Life Lending and Real Estate. 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
7: News this hour from Town Hall, I'm Mary Rose. A man opens fire outside the perimeter of the White House and fires at a Secret Service agent. The suspect was killed. A bystander was also shot and in critical condition. Correspondent Laura Winters with the very latest.
8: President Trump was working inside the White House as shots fired outside, not far away from the building at 17th Street and Pennsylvania Avenue. This is outside the security perimeter. Secret Service agents rushing reporters working on the North Lawn to safety as the building was put on lockdown for close to an hour. The gunman opening fire on a Secret Service agent at a security checkpoint, and that's when he was shot. Laura Winters reporting.
7: President Trump says a deal with Iran, including opening the Strait of Hormuz, has been largely negotiated. He announced this on social media after talks with Israel and other allies. The deal, described as a memorandum of understanding, still needs finalization. A shakeup inside the Republican Party, where loyalty to President Trump is playing an increasingly decisive role. Correspondent Billy Nelson reports.
9: A wave of primary defeats is hitting incumbent Republicans, seen out of step with the party's conservative base. Several Indiana state senators

0: Here's today's word of encouragement with pastor and attorney, Mosley Collins.
1: The Bible says that when Jesus came to his own received him not. But as many as did receive him, to them he gave the power to become the children of God. What a wonderful thing that comes from receiving Jesus as Savior.
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7: Alrighty, good afternoon, everyone. Joe H. Flores, JD, MBA. Welcome to the Joe Knows Medicare Radio Show. Okay, everyone, my name is Joe, and thanks for being on the radio with me. Really appreciate it, spending some time on a Sunday afternoon. On the show, we talk about Medicare. Medicare is a federal health insurance program, usually for people over 65, sometimes based on disability. I had a case like that this week, which I'll share with you. And with your Medicare, your Part A and B, you're able to get either a Medicare supplement plan to add to your Medicare, because Medicare is not full coverage, or you can add have a Medicare Advantage plan, MAPD Part C of Medicare. So on the show, it's educational purposes. I talk about different options and common questions that I get. 32 years in the industry and love what I do. And I'll talk about the opportunity available within the insurance industry. Now, for the show, I have to state my full name, Joe H. Flores, and my license is 0C474055. License California. And growing every, looks like every year I'm adding a couple states. I'm up to like 33 states now throughout our country, helping people as they move. I have a client moving from Granite Bay to Tennessee next couple months. And Florida came up, yeah, from Rockland to Florida. So every week there's someone moving. So that's why I've expanded my service area. So for compliance purposes, you have my name, my license number. And I have to state that per Medicare, this is not a sales presentation, it's educational purposes. And the disclaimer is that I don't have all the health plans in your service area. For further information, you can always contact 1-800-MEDICARE or medicare.gov or visit your local HICAP office.

0: So that's the end of the disclaimer. And just for background info, you know, I do have the majority of plans. I just don't have one because you have to be an employee of that one company. And I don't want to be an employee. I want to be independent and, you know, represent numerous companies and offering choice and selection. Okay. So, okay. So now this is the Jono's Medicare, both Memorial Day celebration and graduation. But not really Memorial Day acknowledgement and a graduation celebration. So let's talk about Memorial Day first. So growing up, I remember serving as a Boy Scout and down in Culver City, Santa Monica area. And on Memorial Day, the Boy Scouts would honor the veterans by placing a flag at each cemetery, at the cemetery, at each tombstone or the plaque. And there were like thousands of veterans. And this is in the Wilshire area near UCLA, Wilshire and the 405 freeway. So we'd go there every year and place flags. There was like a drilled hole in each plot, each plaque, and we put the flag there. And it was part of my childhood growing up. I remember I was a Cub Scout and Boy Scout. So every Memorial Day, we would do that. So Memorial Day is on Monday, and it used to be called Decoration Day, but they changed it. And you know, I have to admit, I had cataract surgery. I'm telling the whole world here. I had cataract surgery, and now hopefully it's temporary. I have to use readers. And so here we go. So I have to bust out my readers here. I have to get some cool ones because these are kind of nerdy. So yeah, Decoration Day. So in the United States, the last Monday in May, honoring those who have died while serving in the country's armed forces. Okay, so it originated during the American Civil War, where citizens placed flowers on the graves of those had been killed in battle. The first national observance of Memorial Day was 1868, but after World War II, or excuse me, after World War I, the name was changed to Memorial Day. And in 1971, it became a federal holiday. So the day is observed by visits to cemeteries where flags and other items are placed on the graves of the veterans. That's what I did as a scout. There are also parades and ceremonies. In addition, Memorial Day is considered the start of summer in the United States. So, hey, it's beyond having the day off and barbecuing everyone. It's Memorial Day, okay? So think of those that served our country, this wonderful country we live in. And I'm grateful that my parents moved from South America to the United States back in 1965. Okay, so grateful to be here and the career I've developed. And it's not alone. You know, I've had a lot of support along the way. The colleges, opportunity to go to college and get an insurance license and the ability to have my own business. So God bless America. And as we celebrate the 250th year coming up, super excited about that. And anyway, I wanted to start off the show by talking about Memorial Day. And for those that have served our country, God bless you and thank you very much. Appreciate it. And, you know, I wasn't in the armed services, but I have throughout my lifetime served the community in different ways. So Boy Scouts was the start, you know, so Cub Scouts and Boy Scouts, and that continued on throughout my adult life. And lately it's been part of the Lions Club, and last 14 years, the Roseville Host Lions Club. And to give back, I'm organizing, actually I'm sponsoring this pancake. It's not even pancake, it's pancake and eggs and a whole bunch of stuff. So it's a breakfast, which is free to the community, no cost whatsoever. If you want to make a donation, that's fine. We had a lady drive by, didn't even need to give a donation. But we're not looking for donations. If you want to, if you have a giving heart, wonderful. But it's a free breakfast, pancakes, eggs. We have coffee, juice, sausage, fruit. It's 100% free. We want to break bread with the community in Roseville. It's on June 14th. And guess what day that is? Not only Trump's birthday, okay? It's Flag Day. So Flag Day, the Lions Club will be red, white, and blue, decorated patriotically. Flag Day, June 14th, from 8 a.m. to noon. You stop by. If you're going to church, after church, before church, if you slept in, you know, we don't ask, okay? It's cool. Come on in. Anytime between 8 a.m. and 12 noon. And it's 107 Sutter Avenue in Roseville. It's the Roseville Host Lions Club. And if you need information, just shoot me a text. Okay, my phone number is 916. 916- 1-800-396-4111. Another easy way to communicate with me is just go to my website, joeknowsmedicare.com, and you can use the chat feature or get my number off the webpage. And you'll see some other meetings advertised when you go to my webpage, joeknowsmedicare.com. So yeah, I want to invite everyone. That's how I give back to the community, is through line projects, through this breakfast. Last weekend, I was involved with Special Kids Day. You know, we were doing cotton candy and jump house, and that was a Saturday spent with special needs kids and their families, again, part of the Lions Club. And there's a lot of different Lion activities that I'm involved with. We sponsored a student speaker. Our representative from Roseville is going on to state championship. Hopefully she'll win a $20,000 scholarship. It's the first time ever we've had someone from Roseville in our club go to state finals on a student speech contest. So for next year, if you want information, we're deciding on a topic now, on a speech topic for next year. Usually it's like in the February timeframe. If you're in high school or your child's in high school, ask me about the student speaking student speaker contest to earn scholarships. My son did it, but he didn't make it the first round. I think he got like $25 and used it for In-N-Out Burger. Something like that. Years ago. But yeah, so pancake breakfast, Beyond Pancakes, on June 14th. So I'm calling out to anyone involved in, well, yourself, of course, but if you're involved in a nonprofit organization, maybe it's through your church or through your work, through the city, through the county. If you volunteer with any type of group, invite the whole group. It's as many people as we can have join us for breakfast. And no catch, no presentation, no timeshare presentation, like nothing like that. Okay, it's we're breaking bread. And we did this back in Palm Sunday of this year. Years ago we did it, and we brought it back. So Palm Sunday was a hit, and our club, our volunteers, you know, enjoyed serving, and we decided to do it more often throughout the year. Okay, so there we go. So June 14th, Flag Day, breakfast at the Roseville Host Lions Club. So it's my way of giving back. I'm sure others have given more, in fact, their lives for this country. And I just do pancake breakfast, guys. Okay, so bit by bit, you know, we had a Special Kids Day, the scholarship. We helped out the Tommy Apostolos fundraiser for low-income kids. We provide clothing, and it was a big fundraiser. And Sierra Pregnancy, I was not sponsored, but I attended, but I am sponsoring a golf tournament in the fall. And also I'm sponsoring a golf tournament on June 12th in, and actually it's Rio Linda, Alberta. The Veterans of Foreign Wars golf tournament at Cherry Island. June 12th, I have a booth. So I'm giving back to the community through time and projects and sponsorships. That's a golf tournament. So Veterans of Foreign War, the Antelope chapter, and their golf tournament June 12th in Alberta at the Cherry Island Golf Course. Okay, so anyway, if you are looking for a way to give back, a lot of people don't know how to, you know, they're if they're asked, they volunteer. So I'm asking, if you are interested in doing community service, different types of projects could be for environmental or for seniors, veterans, low-income families. There's different projects throughout the year. In fact, the Lions, they collect used eyeglasses, and that could be a project you're involved with, collecting used eyeglasses. Those glasses are sent over to Folsom Prison, right? And at Folsom Prison, they're restored and they're shipped all over the world. So if you look up Lions Club International, you'll find out it's a huge organization. The chapter in Roseville has been around for over 100 years. I think 101 years now. So anyway, this is Joe Knows Medicare Radio Show. So happy Memorial Day. We're observing Memorial Day. And thank you for our veterans and those who have sacrificed for our country. We're going to take a break. We're right back, everyone. Joe Knows Medicare. 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
0: Okay, welcome back, everyone. Joe Knows Medicare radio show, joenosmedicare.com. We were talking about Memorial Day, but now let's talk about graduation, the class of 2026. And everyone, it's hard to believe that we're here, but my daughter Ruby is graduating high school. So I love Ruby very much and super proud of her. Her mom and I and family are proud of our daughter Ruby, John Adams High School in Roseville. And blink of an eye, that went by really fast. But for her, she challenged herself. And let me tell you a Ruby story here. So she went to a local, John Adams is a public school, but it's a chartered school. And very, very demanding academically. She went to another local high school. And during her freshman year, she decided to leave after her first semester to go to John Adams. And I'll tell you why. She wasn't challenged enough. And so I remember going back to school night, and nothing against teachers. Okay, I know it's a tough job, underpaid and not respected enough. It was a class where the teacher, her method of teaching was to hand out a sheet, like to fill in, you know, like a study sheet, or, you know, it wasn't really teaching. It was just a handout. So she talked about her method in back to school night, and I didn't say anything, but my daughter said, you know, I'm not getting really challenged enough, you know, with worksheets, you know. So she decided that she wanted to transfer to John Adams her middle freshman year. And she did that. And again, we didn't bring it up. She wanted to. And she was challenged at John Adams, you know, so she's finishing up with a 4.0, and she worked hard. There's a humanities class involved in John Adams, and the novels and literature they read, you know, I've never been challenged. I read the Medicare New booklet. I'm just kidding. No, I'm not. I'm like, is there the movie? But yeah, she was reading some complicated novels and the papers and interpretation and final presentation. She had a come up with a thesis and defend it in front of a panel of educators. And I didn't have to do that in high school, you know. And then her final thoughts of her academic progress and another presentation. So she was challenged. And a lot of those kids, they're going to eventually go off to universities, but a lot of them are going to, nothing wrong with this, they're going to community colleges, because during their last year of high school, they were dedicated to their thesis and defense of their thesis and the projects and the scholastic challenges. That, like, for example, my daughter didn't apply for college, you know, so she's taken a semester to apply and to look at different options. And so, you know, so not right away, but a lot of the students are going to community college to transfer. So in my daughter's situation, she wants to be an RN, registered nurse. And I think it'll be easier for her to transfer. And now she has time to research the colleges and find out where she wants to go. So God has a plan for her. But I'm super, super proud of her for making it, not taking the easy road, you know, challenging herself. And she did it. And, you know, 4.0. So super proud. Kind of reminds me of when I went through college, you know, I wanted to be an engineer. And I chose the hard way of getting my GEs, you know, the calculus and the chemistry, the physics. So I challenged myself, but in my case, I didn't make it. this is my therapy session today. The chemistry, I was like, I couldn't get through chemistry. And it just wasn't me, okay? I'm more sales and marketing, and I changed my major to business. It broke my mom's heart. She goes, you're going to drop out of college? I'm like, no, I'm just changing my major. And then I did the right thing, because I loved business and marketing, and I did really well. Went on for my master's and eventually law school. So I had to find myself, you know, but it wasn't engineering, you know. So my parents, you know, you went to school to be an engineer, a doctor, all right? Those are the two reasons, you know, to go to college, right? Engineering or doctor. And when I went to changed my major to business. They're all, what are you doing? So I changed it to business. So I double majored in management and marketing, and that was my calling. That's marketing and sales and Medicare and retirement planning. It's my thing. 32 years in industry. So Ruby is finding her groove in nursing. And so super proud, you know, she chose the harder road, but it's paying off in her confidence and scholastically and intellect. Had a really good experience, and I'm excited for her and her future. But before she leaves home, she's getting her insurance license. I put that all her life, you know. So it's just a requirement in my family. You got to get your insurance license. So it started off by saying, hey, if something bad happens to me, my wife will, you know, because I'm in commissions and renewals. That's how I get paid. So if something bad happens to me, my wife would get the renewals because she's licensed. But then also as our family got older, you know, my older son, Paul, is licensed and doing really well in the industry. Middle brother, John, always the middle child, he was teasing, but he's on his way of finishing. He just finished his second year of college and working on his license. And then Ruby has decided to get her license right after graduation, part-time job during the summer, and then during the fall, researching, figuring out where to go for her registered RN degree. So that's the plan. But yeah, she finished strong, acknowledged at the school, 4.0 and awards along the way. So congratulations, Ruby. Love you very much. And all the best to you. And with God on your side, there's no limit. Okay. So I want to bring back graduation. We'll talk about more about graduation after the break, but in 1979, because I always like to talk about 1979. Okay. Why? Because I help people with Medicare, right? And when they turn 18, usually that's a high school year, right? So born in 1961, graduating class of 1979, because you're about to get Medicare or about to retire. So this is dedicated for you. Okay. So a snapshot of the era. Okay. So political climate. You know, I've talked about these in other shows. In 1979, when you were graduating, Jimmy Carter was president, and he served his term 1977 to 1981. And there was a major event. It was the Iran issue, and now we're back. So it's the same thing. Cost of gas. I remember the inflation, the lines to get gas, and the Iran hostage situation. That was 1979. Now we're kind of facing the same thing. Hopefully it'll come to a conclusion soon. Major events, Three Mile Island nuclear accident, Pennsylvania. The sports, I'm not happy about this one, okay? New York Yankees beat the Dodgers, LA Dodgers World Series, four games to two, okay? Pittsburgh Steelers won Super Bowl 13. So entertainment, Kramer versus Kramer was top grossing film in 1979. And on TV, it was Laverne and Shirley. Okay, that was one of the most popular shows in 1979. And like I said, during the year, I talk about these different topics, but this one was all on one page, so I'm all, hey, I'm going to bring it up. So the class of 79, your music was The Knack, My Sharona. And don't worry, I'm not going to sing for you, okay? My Sharona. And then Donna Summer, Bad Girls, okay? And Chic Le Freak, okay, 1979. And then I Will Survive, Gloria Gaynor. Okay. And Trump's favorite here, YMCA, Village People, how that became his anthem. That's crazy. So anyway, those are some highlights of 1979. And I am talking to people turning 65. In fact, I had a client this week. He goes, I'm going to tell everyone about you because I'm so happy with your services. I was lost and now I have a new plan. He was super excited, and he was a referral from the Roseville Chamber of Commerce. And he goes, I'm going to tell my friends. And he did. I got a referral like the next day from his business partner, also turning 65. And we were talking about 1979. So I guess they're having a reunion coming up. And they go, yeah, we're going to tell our classmates. Well, cool. Thank you very much. Because that's how I grow the business, is by word of mouth and treating customers right and growing the business. So a lot going on in 1979. I'm class of 1987. And I told when my daughter was going to prom, I told her, hey, I almost died three times prom night. And her boyfriend's like, what? I'm like, okay. First of all, I thought my prom date, which is Dina. I married a Dina, but my prom date was Dina. It's kind of funny. I thought the dad was going to kill me. It was like a protective dad, Italian guy. He kind of looked, the Godfather-ish, you know. I thought he was going to kill me. I'm like, hey, I was just going out for prom. It wasn't a girlfriend, nothing like that. All right, so then during my prom, there was a bomb threat in the middle of dinner in L.A. I don't know who called in the bomb threat, but they had to evacuate the building. And our dates were freezing. You know, the dudes had to take off their jackets. And that was like a 40-minute interruption of dinner. So that's number two. And number three, I had to get a ride home from the hotel to my prom date's home. And my friend Jay rented a Porsche 911. And he's like 18, right? So he's driving this thing. There isn't a back seat in the Porsche 911. So my prom date was in the front, and I'm kind of squished in the back, in the seat, sort of, not really. And he's hugging these corners, you know, 90 miles an hour, 95, and driving crazy. He's 18 in a Porsche 911. So that was the third way I died, almost died. There's actually fourth way. So I had to be home by 6 a.m. I don't know why that was such a good idea. Oh, you can go out, but you have to be home by 6 a.m. That's stupid, right? Let the kids sleep in. Anyway, I was driving home, and I wasn't impaired or anything, but I was, I wasn't drinking, but I was like tired. I fell, I nodded off, and I leaned right, and I hit the sidewalk, I hit the curb, and if I would have gone left, I wouldn't be here on the Jono's Medicare Radio Show. I'd be in other places. So I hit the sidewalk in front of a police station and bent the axle, and I had to call my dad to pick me up, and I just fell asleep. So four ways, almost died on prom night. I shared that with my daughter and her date. So I'm like, don't let that happen to you. So anyway, congratulations, Ruby, and boyfriend Jonathan, graduating class of 2026. So super proud of you, and more on graduation when we come back. An opportunity available with the Joe Knows Medicare Radio Show. Right back, everyone.
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4: It is, that's a good thing. We don't have to go crazy. Just let it boom. We want it to boom.
5: Laura Winters reporting. The family of NASCAR legend Kyle Busch is revealing the cause of his sudden death. According to a family statement, Busch died Thursday from complications of severe pneumonia that developed into sepsis. Sepsis is a medical evaluation. They concluded that the 41-year-old passed away from rapid and overwhelming associated complications to sepsis. This is SRN News.
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2: Now, back to Joe Knows Medicare. Here's Joe Flores.
3: Okay, welcome back, everyone. This is a Memorial Day graduation edition. Congratulations to my daughter, Ruby. Graduating high school. Super proud. And the future is yours, honey. Go for it. During this time, I feel it's appropriate to read a poem to you. This was introduced by my mentor, passed away a couple months ago, Val Bao. And it's an inspirational poem from Mother Teresa, actually written by Kent Keith, but made popular by Mother Teresa. Do it anyway. And I've read it on the air before, but it's appropriate. So this one's dedicated to my daughter, Ruby. Do it anyway. People are often unreasonable, illogical, and self-centered. Forgive them anyway. I should memorize this one day. If you are kind, people may accuse you of selfish, ulterior motives. Be kind anyway. If you are successful, you will win some false friends and some true enemies. Succeed anyway. If you are honest and frank, people may cheat you. Be honest and frank anyway. What you spend years building, someone could destroy overnight. Build anyway. If you find serenity and happiness, they may be jealous. Be happy anyway. The good you do today, people are often forget tomorrow. Do good anyway. Give the world the best you have, and it may never be enough. Give the world the best you got anyway. See, the final analysis is between you and God. It was never between you and them anyway. Dedicated to my daughter, Ruby. Congratulations. Love you very much. Dad and mom and dad. So do it anyway. So let's talk about opportunity here, everyone, because my daughter is going to get her license and she might never be a full-time agent, but it's there as a backup. And who knows? She might be a full-time agent. She is interested in pursuing her nursing degree. But I talked to a client this week and she goes, oh, I can't talk to you today because my daughter is graduating from Sac State. I'm like, oh, okay, cool. You know, what's her major? And she sent me a text. She was, it started off business, but when she transferred, she can get the classes that she wanted. So she ended up with a communications major. I'm like, okay, cool. So I haven't met my client yet. I'm helping her with her Medicare. And she's early planner. It won't be until February of next year. She has coverage through her husband. It's called working age. If you have coverage with yourself or your husband, and there's over 20 employees, you can put your Medicare on hold without penalty and without delay. So that's a conversation we have to have. We haven't had that conversation yet. But I'm like, hey, please let your daughter know via text that during this time, I am looking for new agents. And I'll tell you about this opportunity. So if you're listening to the show and you're looking for a career and you just graduate, you don't have to graduate college, but if you're just finished college, like for example, a communications major, or business major, or any major, and you're trying to figure out what to do, check out the insurance industry. And it's been a good ride for me, 32 years. Yeah, 32 years in the industry. And not only for Medicare, but there's life insurance and group health insurance, dental, retirement planning. There's different areas of the industry. My main focus is Medicare, but you know, I do retirement planning too and life insurance. So I say, hey, you know, we can have a cup of Joe with Joe, have a cup of coffee, and I'll talk about the industry. And now is the time to get into it because as a recent grad, you might be living at home or maybe you have a car payment. You're not involved in a mortgage yet. You know, if you are, it's, I mean, usually not after right after college. And it's a time to maybe have a part-time job and then get the license and the start you need for the insurance industry. Because later on, when you have a mortgage and car payment and maybe a kid or two here, it's hard because you're not getting that monthly paycheck. It's not a 9-to-5, it's commission, right? It's based on your sales. And a lot of people say, oh, I don't want to do sales. Well, in my job, it's not really sales. It used to be sales when you just had one company, one product, and you're trying to persuade people to pick that company. Now, I'm an independent agent. I have all these different plans. It changed back in 2005, where you can have multiple options available, not just one company. So whatever is a better fit for the client is what you're going to do. So it's more of an educational role, because people with Medicare, they have to pick something. They have to do something, right? Life insurance, it's optional. You don't have to have life insurance. But for health insurance, you need to have something, right? So it's not really sales. It's more like educational. You have to know a lot. It takes time to get that experience. So right now is a good time, because you can get your license, you know, your life agent license during the month of June, right? If you're going full time, you'll get it in a month, right? It's 52 hours online, and you sign up and you take pass your test. So during the month of June, you get your insurance license. Then in July, you go through Medicare training, because we have to go through a national Medicare. So July, August, and you go through trainings to be ready for the annual enrollment period, which starts in October. Okay, so you kind of build up during summer to get ready for the fall. And so that's why I'm saying, hey, if you have a part-time job for financial, you know, just to get you through, but you're kind of going through your training period. Or if not, if you don't need a part-time job, you focus more on the training, but some people need some type of income coming in, right? So get a part-time. And if you're just graduating, maybe it's an internship, non-paid internship, or maybe just a part-time job for the income, and you're training. And what I do is I meet with my new agents a couple times a week. Okay, so I could be in a staff meeting or one-on-one training or webinar. So you train during summer for the October enrollment season. Okay, so shouting out to all the recent graduates. If you're looking, not sure what to do, have a cup of coffee with me. I'll share with you the industry for insurance, life insurance, Medicare, employer planning, dental, vision, all these different plans. You find your niche, your specialty, and I want to encourage you to give me a call. Okay, you can find me at joeknowsmedicare.com or 916-396-4111, which leads to an invitation. Okay, so give me a call or shoot me a text, whatever's easier for you. And then I'm having birthday parties. These are Medicare birthday parties. So I send an advertisement out for those turning 65, and also on my Facebook, for a birthday meeting. It's a Medicare educational meeting on June 7th. And it's located in the IHOP in Roseville. So if you go to joeknowsmedicare.com, right on the first page, boom, it hits you. It's a flyer. And you can make your reservation. I need to have the number for the food. Okay, so have some pancakes on me, okay? Have a cup of Joe and some pancakes on me. I guess if my name was Jack, I would say, hey, I have some flapjacks, but I'm Joe. So have a cup of Joe with Joe. So there'll be members there. I'll talk about Medicare 101, Social Security 101, Retirement Income Planning 101. Like really basic stuff. Because I had a person yesterday that wanted to make a reservation. He goes, how many people are going to be there? I'm about a dozen. You know, it's not a huge. Well, actually, it's the radio. Okay. I've had like a couple. I've had like 30. Okay, at these meetings. So I would say during summer, about 10, a dozen. He goes, yeah, I don't want to ask questions in front of people. I think he just was shy and like public speaking. Can you come to my home? So yeah, I did. So I'm going to make I made an appointment for next week to visit him, and he's turning 65 in September. So he wanted his son to be at the meeting, and his son works. So I'm meeting them about 4:30 on a Thursday at their home. So most of the time, it's either in my office or at these meetings. But sometimes I do make exceptions, and I drive out to their home. I used to do that every day for 25 years, in-home only. But as things have evolved, it's online enrollment. But, you know, I'm flexible. I want to work with you. So that was just yesterday. I got that RSVP call for an in-home. But anyway, I'm bringing this up because if you're turning 65, we can come up with a timeline of what you have to do to prepare for Medicare. Maybe you don't need Medicare this year. You know, it could be delayed. You know, I'll go over the parameters. Some people ask me, do I pull a Social Security check now? Or, you know, what are the penalties? What are the pros and cons? But I'm bringing it up now because not only for future members for Medicare beneficiaries, but if you're interested in the career, you can see how I interact with the beneficiaries and we could talk about it, you know, after you see kind of me in action. You know what I mean? So you go, you're welcome to attend, have some pancakes also, and learn about the aspects, you know, different facets of the or of the job. Okay. So anyway, we're going to take another break, everyone. This is JoeKnowsMedicare.com. Right back.

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2: 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Here's Joe Flores.
0: Okay, everyone. Welcome back to Joe Knows Medicare Radio Show, joknowsmedicare.com. All right, we're talking about the opportunity in the insurance industry. So have a cup of coffee with me. Check it out. It could be all ages. I was specifically talking about people just graduating, but it doesn't have to be. I've met people in the industry that never went to college, and that's okay. You don't need it. I mean, if you have it, great. For me, it worked. You know, college was the only strategy I knew, but some people get their license and they take off and they do really, really well. Here's what I like about it. So you're an independent agent. Okay. You're self-employed, but you represent numerous companies that offer different types of products, okay, services. And I said it's more educational because you're finding out, first of all, you're interviewing your client, finding out their needs, what their confusion, what they're looking for. And then you provide this consultation. For example, with Medicare, geographic zip code. Okay, where do you live? What plans are available? Then you find out about their doctor. Where do you prefer to go for your doctor? Right? It gets into personal stuff. Okay, you have to protect their privacy. But they share with you their health history and their prescriptions, and you find the appropriate plan. Okay, so you talk about Medicare supplement, Medicare Advantage, what are the differences? How can you change between the types of programs? If they move, you know, what plans are in different areas? How do they transfer? And it's ongoing consultation. We never charge the consumer, the beneficiary, a fee. Zero consultation fee, zero obligation. The benefits do not change if you receive this consultation from me or anyone on my staff. And we get compensated by the insurance companies. So the insurance companies, they pay us a fee or a commission to help people, Medicare beneficiaries or any beneficiary, on either Medicare, life insurance, annuities, or dental, vision. For providing the consultation, we get paid by the insurance companies. And there's renewal income. So the longer you are with me, I always say, don't leave me, baby. Don't leave me. I get residual income. And that's a really nice feature. So someone enrolled years ago, I'm still being paid, you know, for ongoing support. So I fell into it. Love it. And now my family's involved too. And so if it's for you, well, you don't know if it's for you. Have a cup of coffee with me, and then we'll have a chat, and then you'll be invited to the member education meeting at IHOP, and then you really find out if it's for you or not. And ongoing consultation. And last year, I've been growing about two to three new agents every year. So in my agency, Flores and Associates Insurance Services out of Roseville, we have over about 60 agents that are on the team scattered all over Northern California. And I work with a partner down in Stockton. So there's a big Stockton crew. There's a Sacramento Roseville crew, Solano County, Yolo. And we all get together. We have fun. We have these training sessions, these kickoff meetings, special events. You go to Topgolf, dinners and Christmas parties. There's a lot going on. So you not only do you learn the basics, but you learn from other agents that are doing the same job. And that's through cases. Okay. We share cases of like, okay, what would you do in this situation? I'll give you an example. Okay. So this is how we train. Okay. So we talk about cases. Okay. First of all, you have to identify the types of customers out there. There's people turning 65. Those are high income. Those are low income. Those that have a chronic condition, veterans, people that are going to keep on working. So I help you identify the type of consumer out there. And then every type of consumer has different needs and different marketing plan. Okay, so just an example, I'll run some cases with you here. So this client, let's see here, I met at an educational booth. So that's a big way of marketing, is you have information tables. So she came to my table and she's retiring. And when is she retiring? Soon. Retires June 30th. Okay, yeah, June 30th. So she needs coverage for July 1st. She's already 65. So I helped her get her Medicare A and B. So I have the current forms needed to get her enrolled for Medicare. Once she has her A and B in Medicare, then she can pick either Medicare Advantage plan or Medicare supplement plan. So she's past 65 and she's had coverage through her work and her husband. So this is a husband and wife. Okay. So out in Sacramento, and I met with them at the booth, already had a meeting with them. They're just waiting for their Part B of Medicare to be activated. So any day now, I should get that call for our second meeting to enroll them for July 1st. Okay. So they're still undecided whether they want Medicare Advantage or Medicare Supplement. Medicare Advantage is like an HMO. You have a health maintenance organization. You have a primary care physician. I think they're going to be fine on an HMO. If they had a chronic condition or doctors out of the area, you might want to do a Medicare Supplement plan. The problem with Medicare Supplement, it's a premiums keep on going up. You know, they went up 15% this year, 15% last year. The older you get, the more you have to pay. And I got some calls this week. People like, oh man, this is really tough on the budget. So I talk about that. I go over the cost shares and what to expect as far as cost share, premium copayments, and prescription copayments. Okay, we'll talk about that. So that's a case, okay, helping people get their Medicare and talk about the difference of Medicare Advantage, Medicare Supplement, and what they need to do to get their Medicare activated. All right, this one, met back in March and soon to retire, has Part A only. He has applied for Part B. It's kind of similar to the first case. And he wants to start for also July. Actually, I'm going to give him a call. He should have received his card by now. So he currently has COBRA through work. Now, if you have COBRA, you got to be careful because COBRA is not considered an employer plan anymore. You have your work plan and then you transfer over to COBRA. So if you have COBRA and you're Medicare eligible, you usually have 8 months to activate your Part B. If you don't activate your Part B of Medicare, I mean, we can talk, there's always different circumstances, but if you don't activate your Part B of Medicare, you're facing a 10% penalty for every year you waited. So you apply for Medicare Part B in this situation from January to March, and they tack on a 10% penalty. So part of my job is to help prevent delays and help prevent penalties. Okay. So a lot of times people tell me, no one ever told me, okay, that was going to happen. Or it could be a penalty, or you could sign up for Medicare and you don't need it at this time because you're working, had coverage at work, and people have been paying for Part B for years and they didn't need to. Okay, so help prevent overpayments. How's that? So either penalty or paying for Medicare unnecessarily to avoid it or delay it if you qualify to delay. And I go over the parameters. And as an insurance agent, you'll know these parameters. Okay, not only through my trainings, our consultations, but you'll have the license and also the national course for Medicare. And by attending staff meetings, you get training through other agents too. And they share their cases like I'm sharing right now. Okay. This one has been with me for a long time, a couple years. And she just sold her home, in beautiful home in Rockland. And she's moving to Clearwater, Florida. And so her current plan is not in Florida. Okay, so I can help her transfer to her Florida plan. She's going to stay with Medicare Advantage. Even though she moves, she does qualify for a Medicare supplement plan, but she doesn't want a Medicare supplement. She doesn't want to pay a high premium. So in Clearwater, Florida, there are plans out there, Medicare Advantage plans, very low, zero premium plans out there. Where she can have plan, pay your Medicare, but then additional to that, zero monthly plan premium because it's financed by Medicare. So they're building a home. So Clearwater for like 6 months, and then she's going to have a new zip code in December, and then she's going to have to change plans again. But I'm licensed in Florida. I can help her. So it's zip code driven. So in that situation, she's moving again. So in January, I'll find a new plan for her. So that's Medicare. Then for her husband, he's under 65. He currently has covered California, and I can help him find a new plan in Florida. So that's the value of having an agent, ongoing relations. So she's been with me for a couple years, both of them, a couple years. And now that they're moving, I can help them transition to a new plan because they have someone to call. Okay. Maintain those relationships ongoing. Some clients are now over their 100, over 100, 102, 103, and they've been with me for a very long time. Okay. So over 20 years, some 25 years have been with me. And it's a pleasure to keep in touch with them. I send out birthday cards, 4th of July cards. In fact, I'm doing that already. I use my dad's art for the greeting cards. My dad's a talented artist. I got none of his talent, by the way. So I keep in touch through the greeting cards, and also in the fall, let them know if their plan is doing okay, if they need to make changes, or if maybe they have a change. They're moving, or a change of doctor, or change of prescriptions. I kind of go over the parameters and what's available in the market. Okay, so this one, I called. He was one on my webinar, and you know I'm going to call him because he goes, I can't talk right now. I'm super busy. Call me next week. So that's where I'm at. I got to call him back. And we spoke way back last year. I think he's ready to retire. I think he was debating on when to retire. I think that might be the issue there. So anyway, a lot of cases have run. So if you're interested, at least have a cup of coffee with me. And I find out where you're at in your career. But if you're a recent grad of college, it's a good time. I started my career when I was 24 in Medicare, and I never left the industry. So now I'm 57, and I just got through cataract surgery, okay? So let me tell you about cataract, okay? So with Medicare, cataract surgery is covered, okay? But you pay a co-payment. I'm not Medicare yet, but on Medicare, you pay a co-payment for the surgery. Then if you want the extra lenses, you have to pay extra for that. Okay. So anyway, I got through it and thank God everything's okay, but I have to get used to using readers now. I don't like that part of it. So hopefully, I'm not fully healed yet. So anyway, it's been a pleasure, everyone. This has been the Joe Knows Medicare Radio Show, Memorial Day special, also graduation special, to my daughter, Ruby, and to the entire class of 2026. Congratulations, whether it's kindergarten. What's up with kindergarten graduation? Kindergarten, middle school, high school, college, doctorate, whatever your passion is. Congratulations. Congratulations to the class of 2026. It's been a pleasure. Find me at joknowsmedicare.com. And don't forget about the special breakfast, okay? June 14th, Flag Day, Lions Club in Roseville. And also my member Medicare birthday meetings in Roseville. Okay, so catch you soon, everyone. Have a great day.

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6: News this hour from Town Hall, I'm Mary Rose. A man who opened fire near a White House security checkpoint is dead. It was the third incident of gunfire in the vicinity of President Trump in the past month. The man was near 17th Street and Pennsylvania Avenue when he pulled a weapon from his bag and began firing. Officers returned fire. The suspect died later at a hospital. A new income tracker is highlighting a sharp contrast in wage trends between the last two administrations. Correspondent Kim Moorman reports.
7: Data from the Unleashed Prosperity Committee shows incomes rising significantly faster during the first 16 months of President Trump's second term compared to notable declines of former President Biden. Analysts say recent pressures tied to the Iran conflict and higher oil prices have weighed on real wages, but there is optimism ahead. If oil drops back below $80 a barrel, experts expect incomes and overall affordability to rebound. Ken Lorman reporting.
6: President Trump says a deal with Iran, including opening the Strait of Hormuz, has been largely negotiated. He announced this on social media after talks with Israel and other allies. The deal, described as a memorandum of understanding, still needs finalization. Public policy expert Matthew Continetti says any potential agreement between the U.S. and Iran would need to be built on a few key foundational requirements.
8: The first is that Iran cannot exit this conflict with control over the Strait of Hormuz. That would be a victory for Iran. And then the second is we can't allow U.S. funds or U.S. permission for the regime to rebuild and rearm.
6: Continetti made his comments to the Salem Radio Network. More on these stories at townhall.com.
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2: 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This is your host, Alex Sipkarian, co-founder of Allegiance Gold. Thank you for making us part of your weekend on this Memorial Day. What a beautiful weather we have down in Southern California. It's time like this where we take a step back and we remind ourselves why we pay so much in taxes, I guess. We got a lot to cover, folks. We're going to talk about, number one, what is going on with gold in the last week and so. How did the market react to President Trump's trip to China? And like always, I will drop some golden nuggets on how to buy gold like a pro. If this is the first time you're tuning in,

in, get ready to grab a pen and paper, because there will be some numbers that you want to write down and make sure that you understand how that works. Let's start. There's an article that really caught my attention this week. It talks about how gold rises on weaker dollar, but rising oil and bond yields limit gains. Let me translate that to what that means in the short term. Folks, in the last couple of weeks, gold has been trading sideways. It's been a lot more stable. Why? Because on one hand, we still have this geopolitical tension. Are we on with Iran war? Are we still negotiating? Or what's going on there? Is Hormuz open? Is it closed? At the same time, we have the interest rates on the bonds increasing to a level that it's very much dangerous to the entire U.S. budget. This is exactly why President Trump has been pushing for lower interest rates. Now, last Friday, we had a new Fed chair come into the Federal Reserve. They're going to go ahead and decide what to do with the interest rates. Well, President Trump picked this individual to help us navigate through that phase. But I was reading the notes from the 12 members. A lot of these bankers are concerned about inflation. See, here's the thing. Some of you have lived during inflationary period of the 70s and 80s, and you remember what it felt like to pay a mortgage of about 15, 17%. Typically, here's what the Federal Reserve does. When inflation is increasing, they don't cut the interest rates. They do the opposite. They raise the interest rates, okay? Imagine how much more pressure that will put on our system when we raise the interest rates. So folks, when you think about where we are economically and how much of pressure we have from inflation, and then you read an article how Deutsche Bank, one of the large international banks, basically telling their clients, this is time for you to buy protection. This is time for you not to have everything in the market and have some gold. And at the same time, they're forecasting prices of oil at 8,000. You just have to take a step back and say, I wonder what is it that they know that we don't? Because when the interest rate increases, the word affordability becomes a thing of the past. As it is, the American public is being impacted with this high expenses on the interest rates on their credit card, their mortgages. That's why President Trump is pushing to have lower interest rates. But in the meantime, we have this disconnect. Washington wants a lower interest rates, but the bond market is basically saying, hold on a second, I expect inflation to go up higher. Folks, what does that mean to you? It simply means that you have an opportunity for gold. This is exactly what gold did. Let me take you back to the year 2000, maybe 22. During that time, you probably saw some headlines, inflation at all-time high, 9.1% in the last 40 years. Bidenflation, Bidenomics. We lived through that period, folks. So what happened? Gold was watching. Gold was watching to the mispolicies that the government was doing. And then quietly, it did what it needed to. So when you hear that inflation is expected to go higher because the bond, the interest on the bond is much higher, it simply means that investors are concerned about the value of the dollar, they're concerned about inflation, and they better be compensated. That's why that is higher. But guess what? Right now, interest alone is costing our government over $1 trillion. See, you and I are paying for this. And this is why it's important for you to take a step back and stop the bleeding of your dollars against inflation. Have something that is solid, that not only protects and hedge, not only acts as an insurance, but it gives you that growth that you very much need. So on today's show, I'm going to break down some historical aspects of gold, of how, utilized the right way, not only can you use it as a down payment for a house, not only can you use it to pay off your mortgage or fund your retirement or take your wife or your partner to the trip you've always wanted, or maybe even fund the education for your grandkids, or put something as a legacy, whatever it is, whatever that you dream about to do. Imagine if you have the resource to do that, especially when you see meaningful growth.
I'm talking about meaningful growth, folks. I'm not talking about pennies on the dollar, about 2, 3, 4, 5%. I'm talking about meaningful seismic moves. Let me walk you through some time. Let me ask you if you remember where you were in 2007. Now, before you answer who the president was and that the iPhone was just recently unveiled and we were going through some changes, I need you to write down this number before you forget it. It's 855-510-4653. That's 855-510-4653. Call the good folks at Allegiance Gold. Tell them Alex sent me. I've been listening to the Alex show for the past few months. By the way, I get that a lot. People always call in. They say, hey, I've been listening to you, Alex. I know you work with Jennifer Horn. I know you work with Larry Elder. I know you work with Arif Halaby. Call in. Make an appointment. Come see us in person. Schedule a Zoom call. Let's have some coffee. And let's basically have this conversation that you've been avoiding about why gold and how to position yourself the right way. Now, with that being said, by the way, we have an upcoming event on June 7th on Sunday. This is the Second Opinion on Portfolio. We're going to have great speakers from Arif Halaby. Arif is basically hosting the event, and we're excited to be one of the guest speakers. Jennifer Horn will be there. Larry Elder will be there. By the way, all these individuals that I've named, they're clients of Allegiance Gold, and we have such a great relationship. We're really going to talk about portfolio allocation, percentages, whatever part in life you are, whether in your 40s, 50s, 60s, and 70s, how much of gold will actually make sense and why. So we're going to have an in-depth conversation, and I'm looking forward to seeing a lot of you there. Now, with that being said, let's go back to the year 2007, where George Bush was in the White House, the iPhone was just unveiled. And I remember, I don't know if you remember this, Netflix was basically mailing us DVDs in those red envelopes, and we had these kiosks that we used to drop them off there. Another streaming provider. Back then, we didn't have any streaming, but we were seeing the shift away from Blockbuster to the streaming services. See, during all that time, and I know you remember some of these moments, gold was trading around, let's say, $600. Okay? Today, that same ounce of gold is way more than $600. Today, gold is at about $4,500. So let's look at the growth. If you take $600 to $4,500, that's almost 7.5 times growth. So imagine in the year 2007, you had invested, let's just say $100,000 in gold. And today, that $100,000 is $750,000. Wouldn't that be meaningful? See, if you had invested in the stock market in 2007, right before that correction, you would have gone through almost a 30, 40, 50% drop. And in order for you just to break even, you needed 100% return. Now, the point that I want to make is not that gold is entirely better than stocks. No. Every part of the portfolio has its purpose and its reason. But when you learn about the historical performances of gold, how really in specific time frame, not only outperformed the market, but it blew it out of the water. It blew it out of the water. So the mistake that I see a lot of people make is they sit in cash. Not only are they not making money, they're actually losing on the purchasing power. Because during that time frame, the value of the dollar has lost more than 50% of its value. Let me repeat that again. Gold has gone up 7.5 times, but the value of the dollar had dropped 50%. Let that sink in, folks. Look, I'm not here to scare you. Earlier this week, I had an interview with Newsmax,
and we were talking about the inflation rates, and I was basically giving all the factual data points. And the anchor basically said, oh, wow, Alex, that's a lot of doom and gloom. I said, it's not a lot of doom and gloom. It's just the reality. It's the facts. That's why I'm here. I'm here to tell you the truth. And I'm here to basically inform you that the smartest money manager, these central banks, large institutions, governments, they're dumping U.S. dollars. I don't like the way that sounds when it comes out of my mouth, folks, because I'm America first, and I want to make sure that my dollar, our dollar, is the continuous reserve currency, that it maintains its buying power, that it stays strong. But the facts are the facts, because I know this, and I know you were in the same boat as I am. You might be the head of the household. You might be responsible for the financial payments, decisions. Maybe that burden is on your shoulder. And because of that burden, you have a responsibility. And that responsibility is people near you, the dearest to your heart, are depending on you to help them navigate. So the more you learn about money, the more you understand why is it that these large institutions are buying gold hand over fist. You see record tonnage after record tonnage. And the question you have to ask yourself is, why? What do they know that I don't know? Here's what they know, folks. The world is changing. You've heard historians talk about the Pax Americana, where we had full control from a world reserve currency. That right now is being challenged. And the more money goes away from the dollars, the weaker our currency is going to get. I'm seeing the entire financial plumbing of the world is changing. You have a lot of movement towards nationalism. Other countries used to have gold in the U.S. They're basically repatriating it. Let me explain to you what that means. During the first term of President Trump, one of the things that he wanted is he wanted money to come back to the U.S. So a lot of these companies that basically had essentially money in Ireland and different European countries, he basically said, I'm going to allow you one time, bring that money in, and you're not going to pay a lot of hefty tax. So that way the money gets utilized again. See, the other countries are no longer trusting keeping their gold in the U.S., and they're no longer trusting the U.S. dollar. Do you see how that is a double ding on the value of the dollar and the confidence of the system itself? Now, why are they doing that? Because we are knocking on the doors of the $40 trillion in debt. And the deficit? Forget about it. No one's paying attention. And everyone is surprised that we got inflation right now. Inflation is not under control, folks. You know it. You feel it. Now, this war actually accelerated it, and it just amplified it. We know that the oil prices are not going to stay high for such a long period of time. Yes, it's been about 3 months for the war, but at some point, the oil prices are going to come down. Why is it that the smart investors are repositioning into gold? Why shouldn't you do the same? And that's exactly where you have to start taking responsibility. I can give you all the best information. I can justify it with logic. I can talk about the emotional benefit of owning gold. None of that would matter if you don't take
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I want you to call the good folks at Allegiance Gold. 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And ask them about the promotion that's running for the next couple of weeks. I'll give you a sneak peek. By the way, if you don't like calling and speaking to someone, you can always visit mygoldreports.com. 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And speaking of silver, we got our president. Our president is helping silver. How? Well, guess what? The government is going to invest about $2 billion in quantum computing. Let me break that down to what that simply means. Look, when I read the article, and the first thing I thought about, I said, okay, well, all these data centers require power, require connectivity. See, it's not a surprise that last September, the government labeled silver as critical metal. Critical, okay? Meaning, for the security of the nation, that is a critical metal, which means the government needs to have access to it. We're spending trillions of dollars on AI, folks. I read some reports that by 2040, we expect the unemployment number to be so high because a lot of the average position roles that people are doing could very well be replaced by AI. Okay, we're not even there yet. Let's think about the next 3 to 5 years. I think the pace that is happening, you got a lot of companies cutting jobs and utilizing more of that. Now, what does that mean? Well, if you've someone who has silver, you're going to benefit immensely. And you'll understand why Bank of America is forecasting silver from $150 to $300. It might seem an astronomical number for you, but just the other day I was sitting down with one of my friends who's a jeweler, and he said to me, Alex, I got to tell you something. This last 6 months, people are coming to me and they're asking for silver, silver, silver, silver. They can't afford gold as much. So he basically said to me that, Alex, hey, here's the alternative. People are looking for silver because they feel that it's cheap in comparison to gold. B, it has such an undervalued asset and it has that growth potential. So if you combine the industrial demand, the fact that our government is going to require a lot more of silver, and all these tech companies, they can't print silver, folks. They can't do reverse engineering and buy back their shares. You need it. It's required. It's indispensable. That's why we're seeing a lot more demand for silver. So like I said, if you have some sort of a 401k, an IRA, or a TSP, or 403b plan, and you want to invest in something that not only gives you the downside protection, that's the insurance with the upside. You know, the few things that I love about gold and silver, and I have real estate, I have some money in the market, and I'm not here to tell you that gold is the only way. By the way, you've heard me say this before. If anyone tells you that you should only be in one type of product, whether it's annuity, whether it's bonds, whether it's mutual funds, whether it's stocks, whether it's gold, folks, you got to have some flexibility and diversity. There's a reason why you have different buckets. So in case something goes wrong, you are not at the risk. Look, as a former banker, someone who's been in financial services for the past 25 years, I've been in metals for the past almost 10 years,
I've never been excited as I've been in the last year, year and a half. The change in the industry, the change in demand, the growth, the pressure that we're seeing on the other side. You know, it used to be that people didn't like the government and they wanted to have some gold. People didn't like the direction of the value of the dollar and wanted gold. People didn't trust the market. People didn't trust the paper and wanted gold. But the last year and a half, we're seeing a different dynamic shift. Gold is beating these asset classes. It's moving up and it's forecasted to go up much, much higher. So at the beginning part of the show, I talked about how gold has been trading sideways. I'm here to tell you folks that this is the calm before the storm. Gold does that. It goes sideways, sideways, sideways, and then all of a sudden you see money piling in from bonds to institutional investors to central banks. And we are seeing that the fundamentals, the key drivers for higher prices of gold, remains not only intact, but even better. So again, think about it this way. Combine the security, the stability of gold, and take the growth trajectory of silver and add that to your portfolio, folks. Whether it's your personal savings, your IRA, or 401k, you ought to consider having some. And the good folks here at Allegiance Gold, they make it very, very simple. So if you're buying metals at home and you don't know how to store it, well, guess what? They've partnered up with a local American-made safe company, and they can help you get a safe. It'll be shipped to you. You can store it. You'll know it. It'll be fireproof, and you have that peace of mind that you have something you can depend on. 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You don't want, as you're getting closer, you don't want the market to take away from you. 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Stay tuned. We'll be back right after the break.

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5: 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One of the things I like about the folks at Allegiance Gold is that they not only make it so simple, they're full of integrity. And it all starts from the top. It all starts from having the right business practices. When you look at the accolades, an A-plus with the Better Business Bureau, a AAA with the Business Consumer Alliance, 4.9 stars from actual clients that share their experiences, over 300 raving reviews. The firm has over 7,000 clients. They've been in business for a decade, have seen different market conditions. You know, what I love about the firm is that they really understand what matters to the client. And it all starts by having the right set of rules. That's why right now, I really want to talk about a topic that is really unpopular, but I think it's very important for us to have that conversation. And the word that I want you to think about is boundaries. Look, growing up, I remember my parents had boundaries. And as I've been raising my kids, I have to have boundaries. I can't have them have cookies right before sleeping. I can't have them have sweets right before eating dinner. I can't have them play video games during weekday when they have homework. I can't have them wanting every toy and getting it. See, boundaries are so important because everything that we do in life, specifically when it comes to our money, our investments, our future, if we don't have any boundary, we're just going to go with the wind, so to speak. So the question that I really want to ask you is, are you handling your finances or are your finances handling you? Think about that for a second. Because I can assure you, for too many of us, the real honest answer is the second one. Because right now, the market grabs and holds and it doesn't let go. You might be buried in bills and debt, and you might be complaining about the cost of everything's going up, and you feel shackled to a system that's quietly working against you. See, most folks don't see it until it's too late. And this is the disruptive power that we're up against. Knowing what I know today, if I can go back 25 years ago, I would be putting more than half of my liquid investments in gold. I wouldn't even think about it twice. But I want to paint you a picture for a second before I give you the number. Imagine a battery. The battery is charging, is growing, is building up to be the super high level of stored energy. And when you finally take it out to use it, meaning to pay for the things that matter, maybe pay off your home, maybe take that vacation that you wanted, all that energy gets unleashed because it was stored properly. I use the word battery to entice your imagination, to have you think about a visual illustration of something that you can utilize. But you know I'm talking about gold. That's the missing piece. Instead of us just sitting in dollars that are getting devalued day after day, week after week, gold is sitting there and it's charging. It is time, folks. It is time for you to supercharge your retirement account. It is time for you to supercharge your brokerage account. It is time for you to supercharge your savings account. Because the opportunity that you have in gold right now, I've seen this playbook over and over and over again. Your favorite news anchor on the TV is not going to tell you this. Because what you are going to hear that gold right now had a little bit of a pullback. Gold right now is trading sideways. But historically, every time the people who bought this dip, the people that saw this sideway traded and they got into gold, they've been rewarded. Let me take you to 2008. I remember vividly Lehman Brothers collapsed. Okay, gold took a step back. And then all of a sudden, between 2008 and 2011, bam, gold tripled. If you had invested $100,000 in gold then, you would have had $300,000. Let's just say you said, you know what? I want to take my original capital. I want to give you that $300,000 in gold and give me $200,000, but I want to keep my original capital. Okay? I want to take the gain off and I want to just have enough gold. See, it's so simple to do that, folks. You know what bothers me? People put money in savings accounts. They get this 3% pennies on the dollar from the bank. They don't even use the money yet, but bam, they have to pay taxes on it because they gained interest. See, the system has been designed that the government is in cahoots with the banks. The banks are in cahoots with the insurance companies. They're all connected, folks. So the quicker you understand the system, the quicker it is that you say, I got to have something in gold. Let me take you back to the year 2020 during COVID. Gold was roughly about $2,000. Then all of a sudden, between April at the height of the COVID issue till August, we saw a little bit of a movement. And then all of a sudden, that pullback presented a story of an entry point. We're beginning to see the next chapter of gold, folks. And where we are right now, one of the world's most respected research firm that recently released their report, In Gold We Trust, they're basically saying this. This is the most dynamic and most explosive phase of this gold long-term bull market. Because now you got the public participating a lot more. 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Now imagine for a second the opposite. Imagine that you had actually invested in gold previously, and then one morning you wake up and you realize that what you were quietly storing has grown enough that you can maybe pay off your house, maybe become debt-free, or take the vacation that you wanted. Imagine for a second whatever your ideal outcome is when you have that financial resource. See, this is exactly what gold could have done for you. Look, it's important for you to understand that there is trade-off. And sometimes reality has a way of slapping us, waking us up. So let me ask you, and answer honestly, because nobody else is listening to your answer but you. Are you in constant pursuit of things that don't last? Are you distracted by the noise, by the headlines, the next shiny thing? Would you be forced to admit in a quiet moment that you've lost sight of the bigger picture when it comes to your finances? Do you spend your money without knowing where it goes? Or do you find ways to excuse some behaviors that you know are hurting your financial future? Look, if your answer is yes to any of these questions, then my friend, you and I need to keep on talking about this. Because you've lost sight. And if you don't take steps to correct it, it will ruin you. I'm not being dramatic, folks. I'm being honest. And honest friends will tell you the things that you need to hear, not want to hear. So let me make a suggestion. The first step is you got to gather your paperwork. You got to know where you stand. I had a client years ago. She said, Alex, I don't even bother opening the mail when it comes to my retirement account. It's out of sight. It's out of mind. And then I said, just humor me for a second. Let's just open it. Let's just do some comparison. See, it took that subtle nudge for Kathy back then to look at her 401k statement, because she was always busy working, putting in hours, working more overtime, putting money away in 401k, getting a little bit of the match of the company. But she said to me, Alex, I set this up years ago. The plan asked three questions. I answered it. And since then, it's just out of sight, out of mind. And I said, Kathy, it's a big mistake. It's one thing for you to think like that when you're in your 30s and 40s. But now as you're in your 60s, we got to start thinking about the next phase. And we got to know exactly where we stand. So as soon as she did the comparison, she looked at the statement that I told her, look at the prior quarter versus this quarter. Do you see it going down, you see it going up, or do you see it go sideways? And when she saw the value of her account went down, that was the trigger. See, some of us need to take the first step to know where you stand. And when you realize it, and when you learn what you're hearing on the show, you're going to stop underestimating the danger of just doing nothing and keeping the status quo. Don't underestimate the problems that we're seeing right now, folks. This is why getting an opinion on your portfolio is crucial. 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Someone or something is making a decision. You're either going to make the decision for your account, or you're going to let the market make the decision for you. Look, when I'm well-informed, when I'm very confident about the decision that I'm going to make, I prefer making my own decision as opposed to being a victim of the market. Now, with that being said, here's one thing that I want you to think about that is very, very crucial. And that is that not all gold companies are the same. 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What could influence that? Well, I'll tell you exactly what it could influence. If you invest in the wrong product, you will end up paying such a high premium that will eat away from your investments. The things that you want to avoid, this is the most common mistakes that I've seen so many good investors make a mistake on, which is investing in collectible products. When you're trying to choose between dealer A versus dealer B, both dealers are not producing the products. The products come from the source. So what matters to you the most are the following. A, the transparent and fair pricing, and B, the overall education and expertise of that dealer. Because you're not just buying products, folks. You're also forming a relationship. You want a dealer that's going to help you on the purchase, on the storage, and down the line when you need to liquidate. Because here at Allegiant Scold, we have a buyback program that is so simple. It's very, very easy, and it's very quick for you to liquidate your gold backed into cash, whether it's in a retirement account or whether you have it on hands. Before you make a purchase, you can go on the website and in real time see the prices. See, those two critical information matter, folks, because now that you know how to properly evaluate and select the right dealer, you're not just going to visit the website. You're not just going to make a decision because you heard an advertisement spot. You're not just going to request information and say, okay, this is the dealer that I feel good about. Or I really like what I heard or what I've seen. Folks, take the step further and ask the right question. And this is why I love the folks at Allegiant Scold. There's no games. There's no gimmicks. Full transparency. Not only do they have the pedigree, the experience, and expertise, but every client matters. And you can tell with the reputation that that firm has built. That's why I suggest for you to do your diligence and make sure that you pick the right firm. Look at why Arif Halaby, look at why Jennifer Horn, look at why Larry Elder, and so many AM870 listeners have chosen Allegiant Scold, despite the fact that there are so many different advertisements. Because at the end of the day, you want to end up with more bang for your buck. You want to get more ounces. So as the growth in silver is occurring, you will benefit more. Now, I always like to talk about this concept of the doctor a warning signal. You know, sometimes you go see a doctor and you hear them say, well, we caught it early. You're lucky. But you know when they say, we should have caught this sooner, they mean you're in trouble. See, before you make that selection, this is why we are basically telling you what the things no other dealer wants to say. All the dealers are going to tell you, go look at their BBB, go look at their review, look at the website, look at all that information. All of that is surface level. The real conversation is, how many ounces am I going to get and what product am I investing? So just like that doctor warning, right now, I want to give you the early warning that you want to catch it early. You don't want someone to say we should have done it before. And that's the same thing that I'm seeing in gold investments, folks, because the debt is only getting bigger. Inflation is only getting stickier. And if you act while it's still early, you will benefit in the future. That is the power of gold. It teaches you patience. You're not going to panic. You're going to get rewarded in future when the time is right. That's why I want you to make your appointment. Speak with the folks at Allegiant Scold. 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Look, some of you have seen Sears, Kodak, Blockbuster, these blue chip companies kind of vanish or disappear or just become less relevant. I remember GE. 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See, stop thinking that paper assets are safe. Currencies devaluate. 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
4: News this hour from Town Hall, I'm Mary Rose. A man who opened fire near a White House security checkpoint is dead. It was the third incident of gunfire in the vicinity of President Trump in the past month. The agency says in a statement Saturday that a preliminary investigation found the man near 17th Street and Pennsylvania Avenue when he pulled a weapon from his bag and began firing. Officers returned fire and the suspect died later at a hospital. President Trump says a deal with Iran, including opening the Strait of Hormuz, has been largely negotiated. The deal, described as a memorandum of understanding, still needs finalization. Public policy expert Matthew Continetti says the Trump administration should expect much of the U.S. and international media to push back against everything it does.
5: There would be an anti-war narrative if combat resumed. There would be a, I don't know how to say it, a bad deal would be greeted probably with a kind of negative headlines, skeptical of any result. I guess it's safe to say that anything Trump does is going to be greeted by negative media.
4: Continetti made his comments to the Salem Radio Network. Congressional candidate Chris DeGaulle tells correspondent Willie Nelson that he would like to see President Trump double down on and highlights the importance of the SAVE Act.
6: I think that President Trump insisting that we have voter integrity, if you don't have that, Willie, what else is there? If you don't protect the sanctity of the vote, what have you? So you can't have rigged votes, you can't have illegal people voting. That's a system that we do have right now and is being rewarded. The SAVE Act is critically important. These institutionalists in Washington that say, well, the filibuster and we can't. If you don't protect our elections, then what have you?
4: Stegall, a former Salem radio talk show host, is running for Missouri's 6th Congressional District. More on these stories at townhall.com.
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10: This week on Capitol Hill, your insider's guide to the stories shaping Washington and the world. I'm Tony Perkins. This week, Washington was reminded that slim majorities and global instability require focus and coordination. While the administration projected strength abroad against Iran, here at home, the president's own surprise anti-weaponization fund complicated an already fragile path forward on reconciliation for Republicans.
11: You know, the Democrats just did not want to fund our law enforcement agents. And so, but on top of that, the president put some more priorities on there, the weaponization fund and other things, and it just became much more complicated.
10: That was Senator Shelley Moore Capito. We'll talk with Matthew Foldy, editor-in-chief at Washington Reporter. Overseas, tensions with Iran continued to intensify as the Trump administration walked the tightrope between diplomacy and deterrence. Questions remain, is Tehran feeling real pressure to abandon its nuclear ambitions or merely buying time while the world debates its next move?
12: Right now we're negotiating, and we'll see. But either we're going to get it one way or the other. They're not going to have a nuclear weapon. This is the nuclearization of a country that some people would say is somewhat crazy. And we cannot let Iran have a nuclear weapon. That's all it is. We can't let it.
10: That was President Donald Trump on Thursday. Also, the Trump administration sent strong signals toward Cuba this week with the indictment of former Cuban president and communist leader Raul Castro for murder. Retired Vice Admiral Robert Harwood, former deputy commander of the United States Central Command, will join us. Meanwhile, back at home, uninformed media took aim at political leaders like House Speaker Mike Johnson, who acknowledged what our founders acknowledged. Our rights come not from government, but from God.
13: What about this passage from Mike Johnson declaring that our rights do not derive from government?

0: they come from you, our Creator and Heavenly Father. Is this him putting God over the Declaration of Independence?
1: That was MS Now's Katie Tour. House Speaker Mike Johnson will be here with this week's history lesson for the media. And speaking of Congress, the House Judiciary Committee held a hearing this week into the infamous Southern Poverty Law Center.
2: $3 million to manufacture hate. Remember when Rahm Emanuel said, never let a crisis go to waste? The SPLC took it a step further. They went one better. They said, we're going to create the crisis. We're going to manufacture the crisis. And by so doing, they became the standard, the source for determining who's a hate group and who isn't.
1: That was Congressman Jim Jordan, chairman of the House Judiciary Committee. Wyoming Congresswoman Harriet Hageman, a member of the committee, will tell us what the hearing revealed and what comes next. All of that and more straight ahead on This Week on Capitol Hill.
3: Today's edition of This Week on Capitol Hill is being presented by AARP.
1: Well, the Senate adjourned this week without taking action on Reconciliation 2.0, leaving the major funding package stalled until June. This comes as many GOP senators question both the Trump administration's proposal to establish a nearly $1.8 billion anti-weaponization compensation fund, as well as concerns about the cost of the proposed White House ballroom. Joining us now with the latest on these developments is Matthew Foldy, editor-in-chief at The Washington Reporter. Matthew, welcome to This Week on Capitol Hill. Thanks for joining us.
4: Hello. Pleasure to be with you.
1: So Reconciliation 2.0 is not going to make the kind of self-imposed deadline of June 1st. What happened this week to cause the wheels to come off?
4: It really has. Reconciliation, by the way, 2.0, has been off again, on again, ever since Reconciliation 1.0 went through. There was a time period where it looked like there would actually be no second reconciliation. And the reason why this package is important is because it allows you to steer clear of the Senate's 60-vote threshold, obviously. But then Trump, a couple of months ago, said, you know what we really want is I want another reconciliation. At that point, both chambers were swimming in conjunction fairly well. Basically, everyone wanted things that were not in the first reconciliation, the one big beautiful bill, the working families tax cuts. So things like energy, very basic GOP priorities, were things that have been focused on. Then at sort of the last minute, Trump threw in some wrinkles to it, like Shelley Moore Capito was saying, ironically doing things that from his standpoint are fairly selfish. The presidential ballroom will almost certainly, even with Trump as a builder, will almost certainly not be completed before he's basically heading out the door in 2029. And Trump is trying to get Republican senators in particular back on board with this weaponization fund by saying, look, I was suing the IRS for billions of dollars more than the $1.776 billion that I'm trying to give out to people who are wrongfully prosecuted or persecuted, in his mind, by the federal government. It doesn't seem like that's going to be enough to get it through. But at the same time, senators are going home at a time when President Trump's grip on Republican primary voters is as strong as it ever has been. So it's very possible that they're going to get earfuls back home saying, hey, why the heck are you not advancing the president's stated legislative priorities? That might add some juice. It'll be interesting to see what happens, obviously, in the Texas primary with Senator John Cornyn coming up, because you now have Senator Bill Cassidy, who just came in third in Louisiana, being a little bit of a wild card in the Senate. I don't think John Cornyn will be like that if he loses to Ken Paxton, because this is a guy who doesn't really have that many quarrels with Trump, ran the NRSC, much more of a team player, especially in the second Trump term. But it will bear watching out as well, because it's a numbers game at the end of the day.
1: Right.
4: And there's also a time. There's a timer. This can't be done. You know, they only have so long before the timer has run out. And that's what Democrats are definitely counting on.
1: Matthew, those are good points. When you look at the primaries, but you also have retiring Senator Tillis from North Carolina, Tillis from North Carolina, who was threatened with a primary from the president. So he's really not in alignment with the president. But then you have the House, where you have such slim majorities. And of course, we had Thomas Matthews this week, who never really votes with the Republicans anyway. But This could be complicating things for the president and the Republicans' agenda by the personal political engagement that the president's taking on. I mean, when you look, you got 8 months left to go.
4: And that's what Democrats are counting on, is the clock running out on Republicans who achieved most of the GOP's signature legislative desires, most of Trump's campaign promises, most of the farm bill, even, in the first reconciliation package. And then you've seen in the House, nevertheless, even despite that small margin, Mike Johnson has done an unbelievable job in getting must-pass legislation over the finish line, even when you have, Tony, as you noted, Thomas Massie, who's basically a reliable no. But then setting Massie aside, you have a caucus that spans Brian Fitzpatrick, who Trump was criticizing again this week on one end, to Mike Johnson on the other end in terms of the ideological spectrum there. Mike Johnson still gets everything across the finish line. That's why I really think it's all eyes are on the Senate, because Johnson can get basically anything passed that he wants, anything passed that Trump wants. It's the Senate that is going to be proving to be the obstacle, if there is an obstacle. But look, you've got to figure out, do they want housing policy in there? That's a big priority of the administration. Do they want energy policy in reconciliation? That's another big priority of the administration. Do they want both? Do they want transportation policy in there? Because this is going to be the GOP's last big shot before the election to get a lot of these last-minute priorities in. And then if Democrats take the Senate, which I think is borderline impossible, or if they take the House, obviously a lot of the Trump agenda will be ground to a halt starting in January.
1: So, Matthew, when you look at the we've had a couple of primaries. We've still got more to go. The big wave's still coming. But the Republicans are holding their own. And as you pointed out, the president's endorsement made a significant difference, even my home state of Louisiana. Is that enough to carry the day for Republicans?
4: That is what remains to be seen. I would point also to the Kentucky primary, where basically whoever Trump wants to win these primaries wins the primaries. Trump got a Republican candidate who was endorsed by his son to drop out of the race because he's going to make him an ambassador to somewhere, TBD. Then he endorsed Andy Barr, and then Andy Barr wins quite convincingly. Trump successfully primaried these state legislators who no one has heard of in Indiana. So his grip is very strong. And it'll be, again, he just endorsed against another sitting Republican senator with John Cornyn, in part because of frustration over things like the Save America Act, is what it seems like that played a role in Trump really trying to get Senate Republicans to be on board. But it's unmistakable that whoever Trump wants to win these primaries wins, and usually fairly convincingly. And that does not mean that you're protected if you're an incumbent, because as you pointed out, Tony, just ask Thomas Massie, who's going to be, you know, collecting unemployment checks in January.
1: Just about 45 seconds left, Matthew. But going into the general election, obviously you need a united party with strong enthusiasm. Does this run the risk of dividing the Republican base?
4: Yes, but I just about 20 minutes ago published an op-ed from Joe Gruters, the chair of the Republican National Committee, who was really excited to latch on to the Democrats' autopsy of the 2024 election, because Democrats are also incredibly divided. If you look at that report, it was one of the most substance-free 192-page documents you will probably ever find. So both parties definitely have their fissures. But yeah, another thing going in the GOP's favor is the amount of money that the Trump orbit has is a lot, and they have barely begun to spend that. But right, obviously, is on the Democrat side. We'll see what happens.
1: All right, Matthew, thanks so much. We got to leave it there. Folks, stick with us. We're back with more after this.
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12: It's Tony Perkins. Thanks so much for tuning in. Well, recent reports suggest the U.S. and Iran could be closer to a negotiated framework for a more permanent peace deal. But the situation remains highly unstable as major obstacles remain. Number one, Iran's enriched uranium stockpile. Number two, access and control of the Strait of Hormuz. Three, sanctions relief from the U.S. and future security guarantees. Joining us now to discuss this is retired Vice Admiral Robert Harward. He's the former deputy commander of the United States Central Command and currently serves as executive vice president for international business and strategy at Shield AI. And he joins us from the road as he's actually headed to a briefing with members of the Trump administration. Vice Admiral Harward, thanks so much for joining us on This Week on Capitol Hill.
13: Good to be with you, Tony.
12: So let's begin with the current military situation in the Middle East. How do you assess Iran's position? Is this just nonstop delay? What do you make of it?
13: Well, it's status operating that they've been doing all their existence since they first came to power. They've never won a war, but they've never lost a negotiation, and they're using time what they believe is to their advantage, when at the same time the president knows time works to his advantage. They have the blockade, they continue to punish Iran relentlessly economically, and we've already punished them militarily. So politically, they're losing at home. The regime is being undermined in every way possible, and that's their biggest risk. So in this case, time does not work in their advantage, and the president knows this.
12: And President Trump has been pushing in and saying, you know, look, I want a diplomatic resolution here. But they're not crying uncle yet. Even those you mentioned, those economic sanctions, the Strait of Hormuz, the blockade of their ports, it's hurting, but they haven't come to a place of agreeing to acceptable terms with the U.S.
13: And to tell you the truth, Tony, I don't think they ever will. We can hope for the best interests of the Iranian people, but I doubt they're ever going to get there. You know, they're not going to agree to hand over their last elements of power that legitimize their existence as a government. They have failed the Iranian people repeatedly by their inability to provide for them while they've developed nuclear weapons, while they funded surrogates throughout the region, while they built a military that threatened not only the region, but U.S. forces as well. So they failed in all that. I think that's obvious, not only to the Iranian people, but the regime and everyone else. So the real end state here needs to be a change in government in Iran, one that renounces the Islamic Revolution and looks for a peaceful, long-term solution that's good for the people of Iran and the region at large. And I think this administration, the president, understands that, and he's moving towards that objective.
12: Vice Admiral, let me ask you this question as you talk about this. Is their MO? They've never won a war, but they've never lost negotiations because they just drag it out, and outlast others in terms of the timing. Some reports suggest that even though, as you pointed out, they have been degraded significantly militarily, that they are using this time to regroup, reassess, and possibly have a second tier type of threat. Are you concerned that this window of ongoing negotiations could allow them to once again assemble some level of threat?
13: Well, I think more importantly, it's allowed us to do additional planning, additional preparations to ensure that any military operations are more debilitating in every way possible. So we will go after them hard if they do not acquiesce on both the nuclear issue and the Straits of Hormuz. So they have more at risk than ever before.
12: Let me ask you about the enriched uranium. President Trump has said repeatedly, this is a red line, that Iran cannot be allowed to obtain nuclear weapons or retain this uranium that would allow them to do so. If diplomacy fails, how feasible would a military operation be to seize or secure this stockpile of enriched uranium?
13: Well, we've practiced that. We've prepared for that. We've had those capabilities in our portfolio for decades. So it's doable. It's high risk. There could be casualties, so it's doable. But if you're able to change the regime, you can address that without kinetic solutions. So there's a top-down approach or bottom-up approach, and we can do either one. But it's very clear the president's going to ensure that that's an objective that's going to be met, and the sooner the Iranians realize that, the better off everyone will be served.
12: Vice Admiral, I want to switch gears a little bit to another region of the world. We've had a week now to reflect on the president's summit with the Chinese President Xi Jinping in Beijing. What's your overall assessment of the takeaways from that?
13: Well, I hope, and again, I was not in the meetings, and we get what we get, but I would hope the president was very direct on the where China's involved in the current conflicts and their role there. So again, the fact that we're having those discussions is a step in the right direction. And again, China and the U.S. have always had communications, and the president's ensuring that stays on track to that both party knows exactly what we need from each other.
12: You know, the world has always been a volatile place. I mean, there's rarely been a time in history where there's not been some conflict. But we see a very volatile world right now. Where would you put the globally, when you look at the threats, and I'm primarily looking at the United States, strong military, we've seen that with Iran. We've seen the capabilities of our materiel in Ukraine. Where would you put us on a scale of 1 to 10 in terms of threats right now globally?
13: Well, Tony, I tend to focus on the opportunities. I think that's even more important. If you think today what President Trump and this administration has done, they addressed the Venezuela problem. They've addressed the Iranian problem, which has been percolating for 50 years. They're addressing the Cuba problem. So they're focused on a geopolitical strategy that realigns the world in a way people of those nations want to live. All people are looking for life, liberty, and the pursuit of happiness. And you had three countries, significant oil-producing countries, that denied their populations. So I'm so encouraged to see this administration finally challenge the status quo and present opportunities for those people, and specifically in Iran. You've got 70 million people who've been held hostage by a couple hundred thousand IRGC members, and to break that yoke of tyranny is what they're hoping for, and this administration has given them that opportunity.
12: We have about 45 seconds left, Vice Admiral. You mentioned Cuba. What is a potential outcome there with Cuba and the United States? We've seen some strong statements this week and the indictment of the former president.
13: I think, again, it's on the scope. That has not been on the scope for decades. So I think it's all moving in the right direction. How slow or fast it moves is irrelevant as long as it continues to move in the right direction. And again, I'm very optimistic at the end of the day this is going to play out well for the people of Cuba.
12: Well, and I think for the people of the United States to have leadership that's actually moving and doing things rather than just talking. Vice Admiral Harward, I want to thank you for joining us today. All right, folks, there's still a lot more of This Week on Capitol Hill straight ahead, so don't go anywhere. We'll be right back.
14: News, I'm Mary Rose. President Trump says a deal with Iran, including opening the Strait of Hormuz, has been largely negotiated. The deal, described as a memorandum of understanding, still needs finalization. Public policy expert Matthew Continetti says the Trump administration should expect much of the U.S. and international media to push back against everything it does.
15: There would be an anti-war narrative if combat resumed. There would be a a bad deal would be greeted probably with a kind of negative headlines, skeptical of any result. I guess it's safe to say that anything Trump does is going to be greeted by negative media.
14: Continetti made his comments to the Salem Radio Network. And a man who opened fire near a White House security checkpoint is dead. It was the third incident of gunfire in the vicinity of President Trump in the past month. This is
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16: 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The Answer. 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
12: Welcome back to This Week on Capitol Hill. I'm Tony Perkins, your host. Well, on Wednesday, the House Judiciary Committee held a high-profile hearing titled The Southern Poverty Law Center Manufacturing Hate. Now, the hearing examined the Department of Justice's recent criminal case handed down by a federal grand jury against the Southern Poverty Law Center. It focused on allegations that the organization defrauded donors, engaged in wire fraud, and participated in money laundering tied to payments made to informants inside extremist groups. Joining us now to discuss this is Congresswoman Harriet Hageman. She serves on the House Judiciary Committee and represents Wyoming's at-large congressional district. Congresswoman Hageman, thank you for joining us on This Week on Capitol Hill.
21: It's wonderful to be with you, Tony.
12: So what did you find most disturbing about the SPLC's practices? And I know you're an attorney. You've been in federal court before looking at the indictment. What would you say, based upon what you've discovered so far, is most disturbing?
21: Well, the fact that they were manufacturing hate in order to raise money off of it. They have been instrumental in dividing this country. And I think it is just a real tragedy for race relations and familial relationships across the board. You heard it during the hearing the other day. You did a phenomenal job of testifying and exposing what SPLC is and what it did to your organization. But listening to the Democrats, I think, just confirms the hate that SPLC was successful at spreading across this country. I mean, I think that they, to a certain extent, it was manufactured outrage. But also, I believe that they truly believe some of the rhetoric that they are spouting off, that the screams of white supremacy and racism and the KKK is coming and the Nazis are invading and pervading our government. I mean, it was insane to me to listen to what they were saying and the accusations they were making. But it's SPLC that spread that hatred over the last two decades.
12: I have to say, Congresswoman Hageman, I was a bit surprised. You know, I've testified many times before Congress, and I was not anticipating the Democrats defending SPLC. I mean, this is an organization that even before the indictment was discredited by employees from within, talking about the racism that was happening within this organization itself. It's been exposed for its money, you know, raising its money. I mean, it's sitting on $750 million in endowments. And then this indictment, which is pretty clear cut, bank fraud, it's hard to escape that as black and white. But that's all they did, is they defended the SPLC throughout the entire hearing.
21: Well, it's a form of deflection. And the fact is that without an organization like the SPLC spreading the hate that they have and the racism and the division in this country, the Democrats don't have a lot to run on. And again, I think that that was exposed in this hearing as much as anything else. But I think that you made one of the very best points of the day when you kept coming back to this, which is that you have to understand that the reason that the SPLC likens your organization and Moms for Liberty and conservative Catholics to Nazis and the KKK is to entirely marginalize those organizations, to make it so that It destroys what business model you have, which is about faith and family and traditional marriage and those things. They use, SPLC uses this hate map and uses these other organizations to completely undermine and destroy anybody who is right of center and any organization that talks about the greatness of America or why the traditional family matters or why it's important to praise God. All of those things, it is to marginalize you. They're not going after the KKK. They were right. Funding Nazis. They're going after you.
12: That's right. They needed the KKK to pin up these Moms for Liberty and FRC and ADF next to them to try to marginalize, as you pointed out. Now, one of the things that doesn't get a lot of attention, Congresswoman, is that the SPLC supports Canada. In fact, they're members, Democratic members of the House Judiciary Committee that have been endorsed by SPLC. They're playing in the political game while at the same time trying to attack those on the other side and marginalize them with their labels. I mean, how is that fair?
21: It isn't fair, and I think that it just demonstrates how far the Democrats have fallen in terms of their quest for power basically trumps everything. It does. They will align with the SPLC. The SPLC will align with neo-Nazis and true white supremacists just so that they can get and retain power. And I think that it is truly a frightening moment. This should have been a wake-up call for everybody. There isn't anybody out there who should be defending the SPLC and their behavior. That thing that what happened in Charlotte in 2017 was a watershed moment in this country, and SPLC was the one who organized it, paid for it, and aligned with neo-Nazis in order to further a narrative that is absolutely untrue, which is that we see everything through race, which we don't. We are not racist. Republicans are not racist. Democrats, and that was demonstrated in that room the other day, Democrats have become terribly racist.
12: Harriet, we have to leave it there. Thanks so much for joining us. Folks, stick with us. We're back with more after this.
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3: 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In our jungle primary election, there's an important trend seen in the first 2 weeks of our month of voting, and that trend is Republicans are voting at a higher rate than Democrats. Do you know what this means? It means that conservatives can win, especially in the governor's race, and a conservative victory will happen if Chad Bianco and Steve Hilton are the top two vote-getters, which would guarantee a mostly conservative governor is elected this November. It can happen if Bianco gains votes to surpass the leading Democrats. Again, I urge you to vote early and assist others to vote with the help of our special website, SaveCaliforniaElection.com. 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
4: 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Nobody beats Hoblett.
12: Well, this week, six states held primary elections, so it was a short week on Capitol Hill, but I'm sure the House Speaker would say it felt like a long week as many competing interests collided. Joining me now for our weekly conversation to discuss this week on Capitol Hill is House Speaker Mike Johnson of Louisiana. He represents the 4th Congressional District of the Bayou State. Mr. Speaker, welcome back to this week on Capitol Hill.
23: Hey, Tony. As usual, a week here on the Hill encompasses about a month worth of activity, sometimes more, and this week felt like that.
12: It was a long, short week. I mean, we had the primary, so really business started on Wednesday, but a lot of colliding interests. Let's start with the primaries. What are your takeaway from the primary elections?
23: Well, the headline was right. I mean, from the right and the left, everybody in media noted that the endorsement of Donald J. Trump is the most powerful and effective one probably in the history of politics worldwide. His influence is being seen through the primaries. But what I'm encouraged by is that on our side of the aisle, we are electing and moving through the process now credible, capable, common sense, conservative people that love the Constitution, love America, and are there to fight for the founding principles. And you have on the other side of the aisle exactly the opposite. And we've discussed it on the program before, but there's this dynamic where the farther and farther left candidates are making their way through these primaries, and some of them are prevailing, heading out into runoffs. Really dangerous people with really dangerous ideologies. They're Marxists, and they want to turn America into that. So we have to defeat them. This is a battle of ideologies. We say it often, the widening chasm between the two parties, it's, you know, in terms of our philosophy, has never been as great as it is, and that's why the stakes are so high.
12: Now, Mr. Speaker, you've had an active role in recruiting candidates to run, the type of candidates you just described, so that when you do have, or you keep the majority, you expand the majority, it's a workable majority.
23: Exactly. And, you know, I was asked about, for example, the race in Kentucky where Thomas Massie lost his primary there. He's an incumbent. And, you know, I try to get along with everybody, Tony, you know, my way. And I have no personal slight with Thomas Massie. Never have. Politics isn't personal to me. He's been critical of me over the years. But look, he ran his race. I didn't get involved in it because he's an incumbent and the speaker, is in charge of the whole map. But what it said, the media pressed me on that particular race and a couple of others. What is the message? So the message is that when you come to Washington, you're legislating is a team sport. You're in a deliberative body with 434 other people. You can never get 100% of your preferences. And Ronald Reagan used to say famously, I'd rather get 80% of what I want than go over the cliff with the flag waving. And so what I'm trying to do, in short, in recruiting candidates is get people who understand the realities of math. We want to move the most conservative product we can But we need people who are going to help us do that and not obstruct. And so when you vote with the Democrats every single time, obviously, you know, you work against that agenda. And I think, look, his constituents made the decision, not anyone else. And this is the beauty of our system. You know, we have to all go back. We're accountable every 2 years in the House to the people who send us here. And if they choose another route, then that's what they do. And that's what happened.
12: Mr. Speaker, you mentioned you want candidates, members of Congress that are constitutionally grounded. Might be nice to have some of the media that are grounded in the Constitution and understand those founding documents as well. Last week, going into the weekend, we talked about the gathering on the nation's mall. Criticism came from the media, left-wing legacy media, suggesting that you were placing God above the Constitution. But it seems like the founders, if I read them correctly, actually founded the Constitution on the enduring, transcendent Word of God.
23: Well, that's right. And the big dust this week was MS Now, which is formerly MSNBC. They had a clip that went viral this week because everyone was passing it around, where they had a segment criticizing me, suggesting that I had the audacity to propose that our rights come from God and not the government. And they literally asked the question, just as you did there, Tony, in the segment. They said, is Speaker Johnson putting God above the Declaration? Well, the stunning piece about that clip was that I was literally quoting from the Declaration itself. We hold these truths to be self-evident, that all men are created equal. You know, it's our Creator that gives us our rights. The idea that you have political commentators on primetime television every night who do not even understand the first of our founding documents, the nation's birth certificate, the Declaration, much less the Constitution and the Federalist Papers and other founding documents, is rather stunning. And, I mean, they made a mockery of themselves. Ted Cruz shared the clip and said, this is the MSNBC clip to end all MSNBC clips. You know, sometimes you just let them talk more and they showed who they really are.
12: I mean, it is comical, but it's also very disturbing, because how do we find common ground if our founding documents, we can't even agree on what is in black and white on those documents, and we mock those who actually believe it?
23: Yeah, you know, in my press conference on Wednesday morning, we had the fly-in, you know, our leadership press conference, and I was talking about this, and I said, look, the antidote to this madness is to have everybody go back and read those documents for themselves. I mean, the founders understood that in order to keep a republic, you had to have an informed and engaged electorate, and you've got to be informed to be properly engaged. And I think we're not teaching civics like we should. I think, you know, a lot of the generation coming behind us doesn't know these basic things. So again, you and I say this all the time, but the 250th anniversary of the greatest nation in the history of the world gives us all a grand opportunity to point people back to the founding, back to those principles, and encourage them to go and read and understand it so that we can indeed keep the republic.
12: You know, Mr. Speaker, I think what's happened is that, you know, we've held these beliefs as conservatives, constitutionalists, but we've not been out really pushing them hard until, you know, recently in the last few years. I mean, some of us have, but I mean, as a party, as a movement, we thought they were safe, but I think what this exposes is that they really are not safe. And if we don't do exactly what you just described, begin teaching the next generation, both beginning in the home, but in our schools, and I would say even our churches, where we begin to speak about the foundation of this nation, what it's built upon, and why we must protect it.
23: 100%. I often think of Reagan's reminder, freedom is only one generation away from extinction. You can't take it for granted. It's not passed in the bloodstream. It's got to be fought for, protected, and taught to the next generation so that they too will have the liberty and opportunity and security that we've all known and, frankly, sometimes, sadly, too often take it for granted. We can't take it for granted anymore. You can't assume people know these things. It's up to all of us, and there certainly is an education component to everything we do right now.
12: All right, Mr. Speaker, we are out of time for this segment. I know next week we're out for Memorial Day, and then we're back. What's 10 seconds? What's on the agenda when you return?
23: Well, we got a lot on our plates. We have to get the reconciliation bill done to fund ICE and border on our own, Republicans alone. The appropriations bill's coming behind that. And Reconciliation 3.0, which we'll talk about next time. We're really excited about what's coming next.
12: All right, Mr. Speaker, have a great weekend. Always good to see you. Folks, stick around. We're coming back with more right after this.
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9: 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Justice Clarence Thomas recently became the second longest serving justice in U.S. history, and that's something to celebrate. He is exceptional, both as a jurist and as a man. Raised in poverty in a wooden shack in the segregated South, he credits his grandfather for shaping his character. From that foundation, he's articulated a powerful and increasingly influential originalist vision of the Constitution, grounded in the natural law principles of our Declaration of Independence. His character is remarkable. Justice Thomas is beloved by those who know him. He is renowned for his kindness, treating his clerks like family, knowing the names of court staff, and helping others with no expectation of return. Justice Thomas is quite simply a national treasure. He is a blessing to America, and it's right that we celebrate this outstanding jurist and extraordinary man.
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12: The House Judiciary Committee examined the potential criminal conduct of the Southern Poverty Law Center, a hearing at which I testified. The SPLC, once a respected organization that confronted the Klan and exposed violent racism at the end of the civil rights era, had gained enormous moral authority and credibility. But over the last 20 years, the SPLC has begun to leverage that moral authority for immoral ends. In 2010, the organization expanded beyond tracking violent extremist groups and began targeting Christian organizations that held biblical views on marriage. Family Research Council was among the first organizations placed on their list alongside violent groups. At the time, many people dismissed concerns about the SPLC's hate group labels as a little more than political rhetoric. But the consequences soon proved very real. In August of 2012, after Family Research Council joined Governor Mike Huckabee in supporting Chick-fil-A Appreciation Day, a gunman, Floyd Corkins, entered FRC headquarters in Washington carrying a pistol, ammunition, and Chick-fil-A sandwiches. According to his own confession, Corkins intended to kill as many people as possible and stuff the sandwiches into the mouths of his victims. What prevented mass casualties was the courage of our building manager, Leo Johnson, who, even though seriously wounded by Corkins, stopped the gunman. The next day, FBI investigators confirmed that the attacker selected Family Research Council because of the SPLC website and its so-called hate map. We called on SPLC to drop their loaded label. Instead, SPLC doubled down. But the story didn't stop with one act of violence. Over time, SPLC labels became deeply influential within America's financial and technology sectors. Banks, payment processors, fundraising platforms, and tech companies increasingly relied on SPLC's classifications to determine which organizations could operate in the digital marketplace. after the deadly Charlottesville rally in 2017, which the federal indictment suggests SPLC helped organize, major corporations fell in line with SPLC. In fact, SPLC and Center for American Progress then formed Change the Terms, a coalition that established standards that would apply to technology and financial companies, calling on them to deny digital access and financial infrastructure to organizations that the SPLC labeled. Now, the timeline of Change the Terms closely parallels the acceleration of efforts to debank and deplatform conservatives and Christian organizations. SPLC officials openly acknowledged this strategy before Congress in January 2020. SPLC official Lakeisha Brooks stated this, quote, "We have lobbied internet companies one by one. A key part of this strategy has been to target these organizations' funding," end quote. SPLC was the hub, but there were many spokes that made up this wheel designed to crush Christians and conservatives. The inquiry should not stop with SPLC. The issue is larger than fraud. In America, citizens should not lose access to banking services, digital platforms, or physical safety because they believe in biblical teaching on marriage and human sexuality. When government-regulated institutions, like banks, can apply ideological labels in a coordinated fashion to silence, isolate, or financially cripple opponents, we allow political targeting by proxy and freedom as at risk. It's been this week on Capitol Hill.
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27: News this hour from Town Hall, I'm Mary Rose. The man who opened fire outside the perimeter of the White House and fired at a Secret Service agent has been killed. A bystander was also shot and is in critical condition. Correspondent Laura Winters with the very latest.
28: Only for the two sides.
29: Terrifying moments as reporters and photographers who were working on the north lawn ducking for cover as loud, rapid-fire gunshots could be heard. President Trump was inside the White House working when a 21-year-old man opened fire on a Secret Service agent at a security checkpoint outside the perimeter at 17th Street and Pennsylvania Avenue. Secret Service agents opening fire and taking down the gunman. Laura Winters reporting.
27: The White House is reshuffling its political team ahead of the 2026 midterms. Correspondent Ken Lorman reports a key strategist is stepping into a major campaign role.
30: Deputy Chief of Staff James Blair is leaving his White House post to lead the GOP's midterm strategy, focusing on preserving Republican control of Congress. Blair plans an aggressive campaign targeting up to 35 competitive House races, backed by a $400 million war chest. The effort will lean heavily on anti-democratic messaging, redistricting fights, and exploiting Democratic Party divisions amid concerns over falling approval ratings and economic headwinds. Ken Lorman reporting.
27: House Speaker Mike Johnson says voters will have a clear choice during the midterm elections.
31: Got men out of women's sports and little girls' locker rooms and into trans surgeries on minors. Do you want to keep that team, that party in charge of Washington? Or do you want to turn it over to the people that want to do the opposite of all those things I just described? It's a serious contrast. It's a serious, serious chasm, a widening chasm between the two parties that didn't exist here even 20, 30 years ago. But this is where we are.
27: More on these stories at townhall.com.
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1: When I found out I was pregnant, I was afraid and didn't know what to do. I told my boyfriend Hugo and he was overwhelmed. The first place that came up online was Sierra Pregnancy and Health. Hugo came with me to my pregnancy test appointment and talked to a fatherhood coach. My advocate listened to my fears about doing this alone and she prayed for me. I appreciated that they had so much education and parenting resources, but I just kept thinking, I can't do this by myself. The next day, Hugo came to me and told me he wanted to be a dad. I couldn't stop crying. That was what I needed to keep this baby. It's been 1 year since we had our baby girl and I couldn't be more grateful.

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9: All right, welcome back, listeners. This is Craig Ashton. The show is All Things Legal, personal injury attorneys, distilling topical events into the legal essence. Edward Allen Shady.
10: Aloha.
9: A shady attorney giving you some legal direction, as we like to say, the one and only time in the history of the legal universe. That makes sense. All right, so let me break down the stories for you so you can determine whether or not you want to spend the next hour of your existence engaged in this experience. Live, golf, and let die. So the Saudi Arabia Public Investment Fund essentially provided all of those participating with the anticipatory breach of their involvement, or if not breached, then at least the termination of their involvement if they reached the end of the term for the initial investment. They are no longer interested in losing billions of dollars because they've listened to the show and they do not want to have Riyadh become Virginia City. It's happening when you spend this kind of money on silly things like I think Virginia City had the first elevator in the country. It had like three newspapers, two opera houses, and the Comstock load. And once the Comstock load was gone, much like Saudi oil, it is a ghost town. So bottom line, when you're blowing money on indoor skiing and ultimately you have more cattle than probably Montana, you're getting all of your feed from San Diego. ultimately, you find yourself in a situation where that is not sustainable. Just ask Mike Tyson.
10: Ooh, MC Hammer.
9: MC Hammer, right. So the bottom line is Saudis are out. Liv is trying to find $250 million to carry on the day, but the issue is now, what happens to all the golfers that are still in the Liv Tour, which goes through August of this year? Because, you know, Dustin Johnson, we haven't heard from him. I mean, nobody's breaking out the violins. I think he married Paulina Getsky. So, quite a beautiful wife, seems like a fun-loving individual. And Sergio Garcia, haven't heard from him for a while. But Dustin Johnson, like 41.
10: Yeah.
9: And basically, he's stuck deep into this Liv thing, and he hasn't really, we haven't heard from him. And so we talked about it on the show last time. Brooks Koepka took the one-time pass getting back into the PGA, cost him a bunch of money, some estimates up to $90 million in future benefits and also charitable donations, et cetera. And Bryson DeChambeau says, hey, let's do the YouTube channel in 50 different languages.
10: Good luck.
9: And then guys like Patrick Reed and then John Rahm are trying to play back into the PGA, which looks like that's likely. So we'll walk you through the Liv Golf reportedly laying groundwork for U.S. bankruptcy, which is odd because it's basically has its headquarters in London. I would imagine some of the contracts are written with Sharia law. And it has a satellite office in Palm Beach. So we'll walk you through that. Oh, Waymo.
10: Maybe they can go to a rabbinical court.
9: Yeah, right. So Waymo, which is Alphabet, which is better known as Google, ultimately is now adding more driverless rides to the Bay Area for the upcoming FIFA World Cup.

0: essentially, they're basically putting 60 additional square miles online in San Francisco Bay, primarily in the South Bay, 330 square miles total across the country. And 330 square miles in total in the Bay Area, 1,400 square miles across 11 cities nationwide. So we'll walk you through that, because that was a very difficult nut to crack. The DMV has basically altered some of the rules in regards to geofencing when there's an emergency, mm-hmm. and then responding to first responders within 30 seconds. And then there's penalties, like if you have 3 speeding tickets, you get points on your driver's license, which could lead to a suspension. Same thing if you violate this as a driverless vehicle company, like Zoox, which is Amazon. You got Tesla, which is trying to move into it, which I just don't think that they have the engineering for it. I just don't. But, you know, they could prove me wrong. You know, Elon Musk sometimes pulls a rabbit out of a hat. And ultimately, the leader by far is Waymo. So we'll walk you through that. Some more Waymos, and actually going back and forth to San Francisco. There are everywhere in San Francisco.
1: Yes.
0: But now I see them driving around Sacramento. I mean, they were basically driving up through Folsom. I saw them actually driving in Citrus Heights.
1: Really?
0: I saw them on the freeway, Highway 50. So they're basically mapping the area right now. So it could be coming up to all the way up to Folsom in a triangle down through Napa down to basically San Jose.
1: I haven't seen one yet. I got to get out more.
0: Yeah, right. All right. And then if we only had the Grappler, perhaps we might have been spared the Kardashians, because if anybody who's old enough to remember, on June 17th, 1994, O.J. Simpson accused of killing his ex-wife and his ex-wife's boyfriend, ultimately not covered by insurance when he lost $30 million in the wrongful death. Ultimately, State Farm doesn't step up like a good neighbor and pay for that because it's intentional. But he was acquitted. But before that, he went on a slow speed chase in a white Bronco with his buddy Al Collins in the car, basically getting play-by-play on his cell phone while 15 or 20 helicopters are circling overhead. So it's kind of like in L.A., because he growing up in the Bay Area, went to Sarah High School and, you know, went to Cal. But, you know, going to Pepperdine, every night in the evening news when I was in law school in the late 80s, or, you know, 89, I graduated in law school in 1992, so late 80s or early 90s, every night there's like a helicopter following a high-speed chase, and it's essentially entertainment down there. So they've come up with this new apparatus, which is being essentially deployed across 150 law enforcement departments across the country. It's called the Grappler. So it's essentially just, you know, like Batman had that net thing, ping, and you shoot the net on a vehicle, and it basically wraps around the axle or the tires, and the car stops. So basically, the reason Robert Kardashian and the Kardashians got famous is because of OJ. Robert Kardashian is Kim Kardashian's father. Ooh. He had his law license was inactive for 20 years until he saw the ability to basically get out in the limelight, and he reactivated his license just to be OJ's attorney. Which, you know, if I'm facing murder charges, I'm not getting my friend who hasn't practiced law for 20 years to be anywhere near the process. I say, bro, keep it inactive. Get me some coffee.
1: Well, that's why I got Shapiro out.
0: Yeah. If your law license is not legit, you must quit.
1: I was there for all of that. I mean, the guy high speed chase or slow speed chase by my old offices, and I was there down in the criminal courts building the day he was arraigned.
0: Yeah, that's right. Funny. And you came out of the elevator, right? They all would have taken your picture, and
1: the wrong guy.
0: They thought you were Mike Pence and Laird Hamilton.
1: Yes. I did do some signatures for that.
0: All right. And then we've got the OpenAI lawsuit. So Elon Musk said, hey, bottom line, I gave $38 million almost 8 years ago. And there was an agreement, and it was a trust that ultimately OpenAI would remain a nonprofit. And they said, no, we never, that was not the agreement. You kicked money in. We used it appropriately, but you didn't buy the outcome as to whether or not we're profit or nonprofit. We changed. Musk sued, basically wanted damages, like $130 million, wanted to have OpenAI go back to a nonprofit, and wanted to oust, I think, Sam Altman and others from the company. Jury came back. Musk's lawyer said to the jury in closing, if you don't believe Sam Altman, they cannot win. In less than 2 hours, the juries came back and said, I guess we believe Sam Altman because... judgment for OpenAI against Elon Musk. It was on a statute of limitations issue.
1: Technical judgment.
0: But the thing is that in the real world, if you don't have money like this guy, this doesn't get past the summary judgment because it's a matter of law whether or not you filed it within the right time frame, period. If it's a written contract, you got 4 years. it was an oral contract, you got 2 years. If it's a tort, you got 2 years. And it was basically 8 years, 7 years.
1: Now, that was from time of investment. He's talking about time of breach.
0: Yeah, it was still, it was years. And so the jury came back 2 hours and said, look, we're not even getting to the merits. You just didn't file this in the right period of time. The reason we know this is pretty reliable, even though Musk said he's going to basically appeal it, is OpenAI on Bloomberg, which I watch in the morning, because basically they follow the money. They don't get into this all this, you know, craziness with the politics. Bottom line is OpenAI is now on a straight path for an IPO. So that's going to happen, maybe $1 trillion or more IPO. All right, and then California just put AI in charge of 9 traffic lights in Monterey County. Essentially, it's going to evaluate traffic and then extend the green light length to improve traffic flow. Hey, if that works, it's great. If it doesn't, then that's a lot of liability because, you know, there's a lot of safety, health and safety issues directly with traffic lights, and they got to work properly. And then AI Judge Judy from Anthropic will weigh in on Lexus driver crashes at 130 mile an hour, and then jokes to the police about needing a faster car. Florida woman drinks Fireball and drives her Hyundai onto a golf course. And a man basically trespasses, goes with a headlamp and flip-flops on, nothing else, and basically tampers with the neighbor's lighting system.
1: Love that
0: Stay
1: guy.
0: Stay with us.
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3: 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In the immortal words of the Princess Bride's Vicini, Socrates, Plato, morons. 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You've been served.
0: All right. We are back. When I say we are back, Craig Fontaine, Ashton, Edward, Allen, Shady, EAS. If it's in the game, it's in the game.
1: Shady in the studio.
0: If it's in the studio. He's in the studio. Shady attorney, give me some legal direction. We've been doing this show, closer to a decade than half a decade.
1: There you go.
0: So, we've been doing it for a while. We definitely enjoy doing it. It's kind of a outlet valve for us with the pressure that basically is a personal injury practice that shepherds people, many with catastrophic loss, death, paraplegia, quadriplegia, significant traumatic brain injury, cases whereby the family needs to be freed up to deal with the injuries, finding best practice, kind of coping mechanisms to get back to happiness and hope. Well, we take all the pressure off them from a legal perspective to make sure all deadlines are met, all proper prosecution of cases is done best practice and as aggressively as possible to get to outcomes, which essentially is the imperfect remedy of money. The perfect remedy of money would be a magic wand, a way back machine that you could basically step into. If you win, you go back and it never happened, you go on with your life. In the cases of catastrophic loss, where happiness many times is not always going to be a entity that you will reunite with, the Wayback Machine would be best. We, unfortunately, are limited to the imperfect remedy of money. And we are not monetized unless we win. And over the years, we win a lot. So bottom line is, if you have an injury claim and you're interested in at least getting some context, go to AshtonAndPrice.com. Get to see our curriculum vitae, where we went to school, all the multi-million dollar verdicts, judgments, etc., resolutions, settlements, and then you can make a choice as to whether or not you want to call us. You'll be super surprised to get right to an attorney. That's just the way we've always done it. It's artisanal. As Polybia said, the 50% of the outcome is the beginning. And if you start speaking with a lawyer, giving you the right decision points in terms of best practice outcomes from a health, happiness, and legal perspective, then getting us involved early is definitely the best move. All right. So LIV Golf reportedly laying groundwork for U.S. bankruptcy if new investors aren't secured. So basically, Bloomberg If funding not secured by end of the LIV Tour year, which is August 30th, 2026, which is the last tournament. So it's a Ramco LIV Golf Michigan Team Championship, August 27th through 30th, St. John's Resort, Plymouth, Michigan. So essentially that could be the swan song. That could be the live and let die moment. So, basically, the whole system, there's certain things that, you know, you really can't spice up. If you basically take something that is traditional as golf and try to rock and roll it, sometimes it doesn't work. And, you know, it's basically kind of like wearing a beanie with a propeller on it in a black tie. It just doesn't work. Now, the beanie with a propeller on it can work, you know, there's times where that works. But it just doesn't go like peanut butter and chocolate. Sometimes two great things that don't look like they should go together work. but rock and roll shorts and basically golf, I just never thought that was going to work.
1: No, it'd be like playing, billiards with rock and roll music going on.
0: Yeah, there's some things that, you know, that you want to have a sense of history, some tradition. Golf is a slow-paced sport, a gentleman's sport. There are rules. I mean, if you see it, which I love about it, you know, a player, you'll see players many times, and nobody sees it, but their ball moves, and then they call it on themselves. And they say that, you know, my ball moved, it's a stroke penalty. Nobody saw that, but I want to make sure that gets noted. And it's an honor system. And, you know, there are consequences when things like that. You could lose a tournament. You can lose hundreds of thousands of dollars in these things. And ultimately, you know, it's very important to follow the rules and decorum, et cetera. There are certain rules about wearing collared shirts and all these other things. And, you know, there's basically just, some of it's silly, but some of it just basically says we have a history. And so LIV Golf was kind of pushing up against that. And, you know, some things work. This one didn't. I was watching the WWE, I think it is, Vince McMahon, I think his name is, or Ed McMahon. His name's Vince McMahon, I think.
1: Yeah, so, no, Ed McMahon was Johnny Carson.
0: Right, so I know his name's McMahon. So, and he was a pretty charming guy, but, you know, he recognized that, and he always recognized that it was not real, and he never tried to pretend like it was real. But when he was doing it, he basically bought into, you know, the fantasy of it, the marvelousness of it, you know, basically just, you know, the showmanship of it. And that became super successful, and it wasn't always going to be, but he basically got Hulk Hogan, then you had the Iron Sheik, you know, and all that stuff going on, and he was really good about marketing it, and a lot of people said it wouldn't work, and he took it off to a whole new level, so much so that now his wife is running the Department of Education. but the point is that, you know, some things you can take, and it'll work, and that one did. LIV Golf so far is not. So if LIV Golf shuts down at the end of 2026, it's unclear where the league's biggest names will land in golf. PGA Tour has not said how it would welcome back golfers like Bryson DeChambeau, who is one of 11 who filed a lawsuit against the tour in 2022. So
1: yeah,
0: he took it to a whole new level. So not only am I out, I'm breaching my contract, but I'm going to sue you for antitrust. And then, you know, Rory McIlroy basically said, you know, Northern Ireland, basically very close, right across a channel to Scotland, you know, the birthplace of golf. You know, he's really a traditionalist, and he basically kind of, when he needed to, the universe needed to basically reward him winning back-to-back Masters, right when LIV is basically tanking, and he's basically said he'd been against the movement of the lack of traditionalism in the LIV golf, and also essentially paying players an exorbitant amount of money to get them out of their PGA contracts. He is a person that's not down with Bryson DeChambeau suing.
1: No, of course not.
0: That's going to be hard for him to overcome that. So basically, Brooks Koepka, as we talked about, came back in a one-time exemption, cost him a lot of money. Patrick Reed's playing back in through a lower level golf tours and the European Tour. John Rahm's doing the same thing. He just renegotiated his affiliation with the European Golf Tour. So ultimately, you got people like Dustin Johnson. He's only 41.
1: Yeah, he's a young man.
0: And then Sergio Garcia is only 46.
1: He's an older man.
0: But a guy like John Rahm got $300 million. And, you know, I'm sure Bryson DeChambeau was paid and Sergio and probably Phil Mickelson as well.
1: Yeah, Koepka did the right thing. He came over, he bent the knee and said, I'm sorry, paid the money and got back in and apologized for what he did. And these guys are trying to skirt that, not take any blame or admission for, you know, bailing on all of their other fellow players. because it is. It's a community that they're in, and that community is tight, and it's based on, like you said, gentlemen's agreement that we're going to do this, we're going to do this right. And then when they all bail on it, they kind of like stabbed their, everybody that stayed at the PGA, they stabbed them in the back, and now they're going to say, hey, you know, sorry I was Brutus, but I want to be back now.
0: Or like Tiger Woods' wife that got hit by a 7-iron.
1: Yeah. I thought it was an 9-iron.
0: Or, yeah, Tiger Woods got hit by a 7-iron. But, all right, that's another story. So the interesting thing is that LIV Golf is potentially going to file for bankruptcy protection because they probably have a lot of creditors out there that are money is owed to, perhaps to, you know, caterers, perhaps to events that were secured in advance.
1: It's a standing issue. It's going to be interesting.
0: Yeah, right. So, I mean, you know, the standing issue. So, basically, if they file for bankruptcy in the United States, the league's international events are largely incorporated and run through the United Kingdom, and it was initially funded by the Saudi Arabia, and only four of the league's 13 tournaments are being held in the United States this season, and ultimately, the main headquarters is in London. So, yeah, there's going to be a choice of law and venue issue because, you know, British common law, basically, or British bankruptcy law can take care of this.
1: Yeah, if they have one. I mean, it's probably because it's more liberal here to do it in the United States than it would be to do it overseas. Because you're looking for a venue. You're venue shopping for what's going to work out best for you. And the U.S. bankruptcy courts, obviously, for LIV would be the best venue that if they had to do it to go through.
0: Yeah.
1: And that's why they're doing it in our country.
0: File it in, if they can file it in West Palm Beach, I mean, that would be where they want to be venued.
1: They should file it in Riyadh.
0: Yeah, right.
1: Yeah, just have the arm cut off.
0: Yeah, isn't that crazy? I mean, in the middle of the desert, I mean, they're building all these golf courses, and, you know, they're sponsoring a golf tour. I mean, it doesn't rain there. I mean, if it does, it's torrents and it's gone. I mean, so it just shows you the Virginia City analogy. I mean, all the money that they're spending is just not sustainable. Unless, of course, desalinization plants become, you know, economical and ultimately... Well, provide water in areas, and then you solve the problem.
1: Well, you quit selling oil and you start selling salt.
0: Yeah, right. Yeah, because, you know, it's hot there. I was reading about the East India Company, and lots of individuals, accountants, went over there and became super rich. You know, they're basically having like a Maharaja, you know, they have people carrying them with, you know, servants and elephants and all kinds of stuff. And one of the wives says, you know, I hate it here. I haven't gone outside for like 9 months because it's so hot. And it was before they had air conditioning, right?
1: Ooh.
0: So, I mean, you know, you go to a place that's super sticky, hot, you know, unbearable weather, all you do is stay inside. And so, you know, I would imagine that most of Saudi Arabia is like that. I mean, you just can't go outside. My cousin grew up in Scottsdale, and he was the palest person I ever knew because he never went outside during the summer because it's too hot. So basically, the issue here is that Saudi Arabia is spending all this money, and LIV is going bankrupt. They said it's looking like they might have to file for bankruptcy protection. And Saudi Arabian public fund basically said, look, we've thrown enough bad money. Lucid's one of them.
1: Well, no, I think you hit it correctly when you said they're going bankrupt. When you start looking for a bankruptcy attorney and a bankruptcy court, you're going bankrupt.
0: Yep. All right, well, let's talk about a good news situation. Waymo is going in a different direction, way more better. So basically, Waymo plans to expand its driverless ride-hailing service deeper into the South Bay, adding Cupertino, Campbell, and San Jose neighborhoods of Willow Glen and Vista Park in the coming weeks. Basically, expansion would bring Waymo vehicles to most of the Bay Area, and it would add about 60 square miles to the Bay Area, bringing the total to more than 330 square miles. So just this last weekend, daughter Tatiana and granddaughter Poppy and my wife, and they went to the Presidio, and they walked around. The Presidio is super kid-friendly. They just did like almost $1 billion renovation there. Mm. It's really cool. They have like a Disney museum, I think, out there as well. And then they basically animated the beach. So the beach is like really pristine. It's kind of a marsh area because that's much of the beaches were like that. And then, you know, they went on a Waymo, and then they called a Waymo, and the Waymo picked them up there, took them to Union Square. And, you know, you got a 5-year-old and, and two adults and driving around, and ultimately super safe and a really good experience. So now Waymo is expanding, and we have basically cracked it in Northern California, driverless vehicles. I mean, it's insane.
1: Oh, they're everywhere. I remember when I got off the cruise ship there in San Francisco, I looked over, there's like four of them back to back, all at the light, one right after the other. I was so surprised how many there were.
0: Yeah, the thing is that we never know behind the scenes how close they are to like a really bad event, because it takes a lot of computing power, and you have to have connectivity to these vehicles at all times, right? It would be like an airplanes basically losing their radar and ultimately their communication to air traffic control just goes blank.
1: Or
0: if that happens, then it's real chaos. And you saw what happened when the power went out in San Francisco, I think in October of last year. So the idea is that so far they've been able to avoid it. They did have a problem, I think, in Atlanta where their cars, it was a massive rainstorm. They kept driving into a low area in a thoroughfare and were basically getting flooded.
1: Well, at least they had a song, the night the lights went out in Georgia.
0: So it's not foolproof, but it looks like it's moving in the right direction. And we ought to be really proud of ourselves because even if you're not in the intellectual property, if you're not in the tech industry, if you pay taxes in California, either through income tax, through sales tax, your gas tax, all the things, we've built the infrastructure, we have great schools, we basically have come up with a legal system that has allowed for this expansion without making it dangerous to the public, balancing public safety and innovation, doing very, very, very well at that. And there's no other place in the world that's doing this, and we're doing it, and people are really interested in it. And if you haven't done it, get a Waymo app, go down, San Francisco, you owe it to yourself, it's pretty cool. San Francisco is a really come back in a big way, and that's what's going on with Waymo. When we come back, we've got the Grappler. Could that have ended the slow speed O.J. Simpson case, and the Kardashians would never have basically been in our existence? And then Elon Musk loses his lawsuit, EIEIIPO, for OpenAI. Stay with us.
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0: back. When I say we're back, Craig Fontaine, Ashton, Edward Allen, Shady. Shady attorney gives some legal direction. We are personal injury attorneys by trade, curious by nature. Just this year, several multi-million dollar resolutions. We have many, many cases where we are unbelievably gratified by the trust that's bestowed upon us to shepherd families and individuals through really difficult, you know, time. And basically, it's an honor to do that. And we are super grateful. If you want to see some of the results, we've got nashtonandprice.com. Great place to look. And then ultimately, if you like the show, anywhere you get your podcast, you've got a little purple podcast thing in your phone. You just click on that and just type in the All Things Legal Show and hit follow and it'll pop up because we do it every Thursday. Bill Maher does his shows every Friday night. We do ours every Thursday. And then it gets rebroadcast. But it's all basically, they're freshies. If you're listening to it on the radio, it's a freshie within 48 hours. And it's basically things that you would recognize during the week that, you know, it's fun, right?
1: I mean, you're trying to keep it current.
0: Yeah, I mean, I really do enjoy talking about these things because there's lots of legal issues regarding Waymos and Live Golf going bankrupt, the bankruptcy, the choice of venue, et cetera, that you just don't think about. So anyway, let's go ahead and get into this grappler situation.
1: You did talk about wrestling earlier, and we're not talking about wrestling and the grappler.
0: Yeah, the grappler. So essentially, it's kind of like if you're old school, you know, 1970s Batman on TV.
1: Mm.
0: You know, when the bam, you know, it's more of kind of a little bit of fun, kind of really kind of jazzy Batman. You know, I think he had like an automated netting system where he would basically would fly out and catch the, you know, somebody's running.
1: Adam West. Adam Batman.
0: West. So basically, if we had the grappler, when O.J. Simpson was in that slow speed chase, essentially. What is he on the 405?
1: Yeah, it was the 5 freeway.
0: Oh, the 5 freeway.
1: It went by my old office.
0: Yeah. Yeah, and I remember watching it on TV. I was just going, whoa, this is really weird.
1: I got OJ in the car.
0: Yeah, just you know, started practicing law. I'd only been an attorney for, you know, about a year and a half at that point. And ultimately, OJ is in the car with his buddy Al Collins, who was also a football player, and on his cell phone saying, you know, OJ, he's, you know, basically he's got a gun, he's got his passport, whatever that is, and you know, and those are things. Okay, guy, basically, wife is found dead,
1: headless,
0: and boyfriend found dead. He's basically in a Bronco with his buddy with a passport and a bunch of money, and somehow they can't basically convict this guy.
1: Yeah.
0: Well, yeah, no, and he was just basically driving to Tijuana. You know, it's just a coincidence that he had a money in his passport.
1: Well, no, the big screw up on that was Garcetti, Gil Garcetti, who was the district attorney at the time. It should have been venued that entire trial down in Santa Monica.
0: Yeah, 100%. It would happen in Brentwood.
1: But they brought it down to the central courthouse. It would be closer to the mean DA's office for press pool and everything like that. And so he changed the jury pool. And back then, I actually had friends in the LAPD, and some of them left because of how racial they were, how bad they were. And the community spoke up and said, you know, even though we probably know this guy's guilty as heck, we're putting a thumb in your eye, and that's why he got off.
0: Yeah, Rodney King happened before that, because Rodney King happened when I was in law school.
1: Oh, yeah.
0: And then the riots happened when I was in law school.
1: Yeah, they treated Rodney King like he was a pinata.
0: Yeah, I mean, it was on, you know, and they basically blamed it on him until there was a Magruder videotape of them beating him to a pulp, completely violating his civil rights. It took two trials and a riot. And so, you know, I understand that if you wanted to send a message to our legal system to say, hey, we're tired of it, being basically, this is what it feels like when you don't get justice based upon skin color. And, you know, that's probably the message the jury sent. And, you know, OJ got acquitted, which, you know, to me, it's that evidence. So
1: it's compelling.
0: It was so overwhelming. So the bottom line is that happened. But we got Robert Kardashian, who was OJ's friend, who ultimately had an inactive law license for 20 years. And then all of a sudden he goes, hey, just like any Kardashian, how do I monetize this experience? Hey, I'm going to activate my law license. I'll basically won't do anything, but I'll get on the cameras. You know, we'll have Johnny Cochran being the lead. You know, I think F. Lee Bailey might have been involved. And, you know, they're basically some famous lawyers. F. Lee Bailey was somebody that Arnold Laub used to interact with. So I worked for the offices of Arnold Laub and Melvin Belli. F. Lee Bailey, they were all kind of in the same, you know, basically sentence. And the Melvin Belli's and the Arnold Laub's are the ones that I learned from.
1: Well, Bailey had that famous question when he posed, are you sure about this as you are about everything else you testified to? And the guy said, yeah. He totally impeached him, which threw out the rest of the testimony.
0: Yeah, right. So, you know, so Robert Kardashian gets involved and, you know, Kim Kardashian basically becomes somebody that's known. And next thing you know, You know, they're basically making our system of understanding what beauty is probably a little bit warped based upon putting all of this information out on the internet to show that, you know, how beautiful they are when they're spending hundreds of thousands of dollars on plastic surgery, et cetera, creating a unattainable, basically, beauty threshold for young people. And essentially, that's being amplified by social media, et cetera. So anyway, if we would have had what's called the Grappler, which is a new tool used by Riverside County Sheriff's Department, ends chases before they really begin. So chase on, chase off the Grappler. Chase on, chase off the Grappler. The agency is expanding its use of the Grappler system, a mounted device geared at eliminating pursuits and damage and injuries that ensue. Because one of the things that we get a lot is that we'll have somebody injured as a result of a high-speed chase with the police chasing a felon with lights on. Then the felon hits our client, and they go, well, I want to sue the police.
1: Can't.
0: And say, you can't. They have lights activated, and they're in a high-speed chase. Anything that happens as a result of that is not the responsibility of law enforcement. Otherwise, every time there was a chase, law enforcement would say, I can't do it, and every criminal that would basically flee would basically get away. So ultimately, then you've got a case against the felon, but fleeing felons don't have money.
1: Typically
0: fleeing
1: not.
0: Felons don't have insurance. And so if you get seriously injured by somebody who's going 100 miles an hour fleeing a felony, there's almost no way to basically get the civil system involved to compensate you for your loss, your medical loss, income, and pain and suffering. So the Grappler I like because if it works and you can stop the high-speed chase before it begins, then the health and safety issues associated with the peripheral damage that occurs many times in these high-speed chases to innocent citizens as a result of the felonious behavior of somebody who's fleeing the law ultimately gets lessened dramatically. Because we got to remember, this is police power, right? Which is basically health, safety, and welfare. The 10th Amendment allows the states to essentially apply police power as they see fit. And in this particular case, the net is designed to entangle itself on any of the rotating objects in the rear of the car. It could be a tire. It could be the axle, according to Riverside County Sheriff Lieutenant Jason St. Esteban.
1: There you go.
0: So basically, it's retractable and reusable, much like the X rockets.
1: Mm-hmm.
0: So essentially, the thing that got me, though, is that they have to get within like 5 feet of the back bumper.
1: So that's what I have a problem with. Number one, they're using, it looks like a tow cord, 10-10 towing cord that says put into a netting, and then they extend it out in front of the car, almost like a frying pan, but it's an open net. And then when the tire hits it, it rolls up and wraps around it. Number one, you don't have axles that are exposed and actually rotating behind a car. The officer should know that. It's just the tires. But the problem I have is you have to get within 5 feet of the car, bumper to bumper, and in a high-speed chase, if I'm an officer, I don't want to be that fast because I'm going to be off to the angle just slightly so I can get it under the tire. And if the guy hits the brakes, hits my car, I'm going to lose control now as an officer. And at $5,000 a unit, why don't they just drive up closer and put a high-speed round, you know, out of a rifle right into the engine block and put the end to it?
0: Well, they're going to have to grapple with that for a while.
1: It only cost a buck for that round.
0: But hopefully they can get their arms around it.
1: Yeah, they'll grapple with it.
0: So, because that would be, if it does work, and essentially it is a way to stop high-speed chases before they occur, that way keeping the rest of us safe from the idiots that flee law enforcement. Bottom line, if you're not guilty, just pull over. Bottom line. I mean, and if you don't, then there are consequences. And unfortunately, we've had, you know, many, many people call us who've been seriously injured as a result of these. And there's just no redress against the fleeing felon unless it's Elon Musk, right? I mean, you know, very rarely do you have a guy that's got tons of money that basically can compensate you if insurance doesn't cover it. Because insurance definitely does not cover, essentially, well, it might, actually, if you're basically fleeing the police and going 75.
1: You know? Maybe.
0: Yeah, or if it's just negligent that you hit somebody else. So you might have insurance that might cover, but usually there's no insurance on
1: or you gave your keys to a felon and didn't realize they were felons, so you were negligent in that regard. Now your insurance picks it up for negligent entrustment. But outside of that, not likely.
0: All right. So let's go ahead and talk about so the Elon Musk sued OpenAI and Sam Altman to say, hey, look, fraud in the inducement, or basically you violated the charitable trust that I basically gave money to. I gave $38 million back in, I think, 2015, a while ago, and it was basically to protect humanity from the potential apocalypse of OpenAI and machines taking over and killing us all. And I wanted to make sure that this was altruistic, and ultimately it was meant to be a charitable organization. And you changed it from nonprofit to for-profit, and I gave you $38 million. That's basically a fraud, and I want $130 billion in damages, which is essentially the value of what the OpenAI is now and my percentage in it as per the $38 million investment. And I also want Sam Altman fired, and I want it to go back as an equitable remedy to a nonprofit. So one of the things that really didn't go well for either one of these guys, because Elon Musk doesn't come across well, and then Sam Altman doesn't come across well for sure, right? I mean, basically, yeah. The attorney said to him, do you always tell the truth? And he says, I believe so. And he goes, you believe so? So you're not sure if you always tell the truth? Oh, wait. I want to amend my answer. It's yes.
1: Because I just lied.
0: Yeah, right. So the point is that, you know, it's not going to have any effect near term, but, you know, when they're on the fence, because what happened with Sam Altman is that it turns out when he was running OpenAI, he got fired. And he got fired because he had billions of dollars investments, allegedly, in companies that were doing business with OpenAI. So he was basically, that would lead to a conflict to say, the reason he chose that contract is not because it was best for OpenAI, it was best for Sam Altman because he secretly had invested in that company. So he got fired, got reinstated. And so part of the issue was that maybe he's not trustworthy all the time, especially when it comes to business issues and conflict of interest in his investments. So the jury didn't really have to get to the elements of whether or not there was fraud in the inducement, whether or not there actually was an agreement that, you know, it was going to always stay a charitable nonprofit, because the time frame, which is a statute of limitations, essentially it's just an artificial calendaring issue, which says, look, evidence disappears. People need to be able to buy some sort of certainty regarding past behavior not coming back to haunt them after a certain period of time. The more heinous the crime, like first-degree murder, no statute of limitations. Basically, a minor issue, maybe 6 months statute of limitations. So in this case, if it's a written contract, 4 years, oral contract, 2 years, and the issue becomes when it was breached, and then the jury, basically, the attorney for Musk said to the jury, if you don't believe Sam Altman, then they cannot win. So the jury basically spoke, in less than 2 hours, they came back and said, I guess we believe Sam Altman because you didn't meet the statute of limitations, case dismissed, the judge agreed, boom, dismissed.
1: I didn't catch it as they didn't believe Sam Altman. His veracity didn't come into play. What came into play was whether or not the action was brought on a timely basis. But, you know, the shortest statute of limitations, I don't think it exists anymore, was 30 days, and that had to do with, what, sexual assault by a congressman against a staff member? That's the shortest statute of limitations I remember ever being around. But in this instance, 8 years later, and you're trying to argue when did the breach occur, and he starts arguing, yeah, it was within so many years. Kind of shoot yourself in the foot when you start alleging that, hey, he did all of this 4 or 5 years ago, started changing the path for this company. Well, now the statutes are in. You have 3 years for fraud, 2 years on an oral contract, 4 years on a written contract, and 4 years on a common count, open book account, account stated, et cetera. And he missed them all.
0: Yeah, so that would be usually in the real world when you're not the richest man in the world, that a summary judgment is filed or a demur in the beginning of the process, and the judge makes a determination as a matter of law that the timeline just cannot be argued was met under any reasonable evaluation of the facts. It never gets to this point, but it does, and at this point, at least Elon Musk got to embarrass Sam Altman, which, you know, there's kind of a
1: silver lining,
0: a bromance gone wrong. So it's kind of a spurned bromance here. So he basically would just want to crush Sam Altman's reputation. Did a little bit of that, but I was watching Bloomberg this morning, and bottom line is they are now talking about a straight line. If old McDonald had a stock, it'd be open AEI IPO, because it looks like they're going towards an IPO, and this has now opened up a clear pathway because there's no longer this lawsuit looming over them whereby they basically would not be able to go public if it turns out they had to revert back to a nonprofit. And so right now, the lawyers that are heading up the basically foundation for the IPO believe that there's enough certainty to start that process, at least it was mentioned on Bloomberg. All right, when we come back, we'll go ahead. California just put AI in charge of 9 traffic lights, and it could save the state over $200 million. Then AI Judge Judy weighs in on a woman in her car on fireball on a golf course. Naked guy crashes neighbor's house and changes her lights, basically wearing nothing but flip-flops and a headlamp. All right, stay with us.

0: 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I'll tell you, the All Things Legal Show. Decades of legal expertise distilling the latest sports and celebrity legal battles, the Constitution, AI, and the thousand ways Florida man flaunts the law while in flagrante. In the immortal words of the Princess Bride's Vicini, Thocrates, Plato, morons. 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You've been served.
1: All right. We are back. When I say we are back, Craig Fontaine Ashton, Edward Allen Shady. Shady Attorney gives him legal direction. I show we get all things legal. If you want to put a Facebook voice, go to AshtonAndPrice.com. And ultimately seal the multi-million dollar resolutions, verdicts, settlements, etc. So let's get into the last part of the show before we get into AI Judge Judy on the vagaries of Florida Man 1 in flagrante delecto.
2: Ooh.
1: On a ladder wearing nothing but a headlamp and flip-flops. Judge Judy did not want to see that, and you'll see why. All right, so basically...
2: Nobody wants to see that.
1: now we've got agentic. So in other words, we've got a computer system, a machine that is a large language model that allows it to make decisions and then basically be the agent for the state and or basically traffic safety and make real-time decisions, which is a mechanical machine decision to change the length of the traffic signal in terms of the green light to allow for better flow of traffic. So that's different from the sensor systems we have, which is essentially are more of an analog. This is full-on agentic AI, basically changing of light sequence in real time. And there are issues because essentially it's like with the Tesla accident in Florida where a jury said 30% of the car was driven by the company, 70% by the human. So in this particular case, if the state of California is essentially making the AI large language model its agent, and then somebody gets injured as a result of the actions of its agent, then certainly a strong argument can be made that if the light sequence basically malfunctions and an accident occurs, then ultimately there would be liability on the part of us, which is the citizens of the state of California, directly, but paying out taxpayer funds, right? So basically, we've got nine lights. AI is overseeing signals in heavily trafficked area from San Bonaccio Road to Joslyn Canyon Road along Highway 88. By monitoring real-time traffic data, the AI is designed to keep traffic moving by adjusting the length of the green lights dynamically. So that's brand new, and I would love that if that works, because it would make driving so much more efficient, and if we can make it more efficient, right on.
2: Yeah, it's a big thing, but like anything else in AI, every once in a while they hallucinate, and all of a sudden, if this thing hallucinates...
1: There's a danger.
2: Yeah, if it hallucinates and gets a four-way green, then you're going to have major problems associated with that, so I don't know. I don't think it'll happen, and I hope this goes all well, as opposed to, like, if I drive, Orwellian, but driving down, like, Greenback, it's sequenced so that if you get the first green coming off the 80, you can make it all the way to the end of Greenback, and it's going to be green the whole way.
1: Maybe.
2: But if you miss it, you're hitting every red light on the way down, so hopefully that this cures up that problem. They don't have to put any traffic, what do they call them, roundabouts in.
1: Yeah, there's a lot of health and safety, like Elizabeth Holmes, with her basically overstating what she could do. She's in prison. There's health and safety issues here, so this is a big step, because it's a traffic light. You get that wrong, people hit each other. So let's go ahead and AI Judge Judy. Claude's Anthropic, so a competitor of OpenAI. Here we go. Lexus driver crashes during 130-mile-an-hour chase, then jokes to police about needing a faster car. So 130 miles per hour on a public road in a Lexus. That is, let me check my notes, older than my grandchildren, the second-generation LS400, sir. The car came out when Bill Clinton had hair, and you're treating like it's a Ferrari at Le Mans. You were doing 100 miles per hour before the trooper even noticed you. That was your cruising speed. You nearly rear-ended two cars. You were swerving in and out of traffic like a bumper car, and a witness, a nice woman named Jessica, I have her statement right here, Jessica thought you were coming across a median to kill her. That's not driving, sir. That's a felony with wheels. And then, When the troopers light up, what does a reasonable person do? A reasonable person pulls over. You hit the gas. You took it to 130 and turned off your headlights. Sir, why? Why would you turn off your headlights? So nobody could see you? At 130 miles per hour, the only person who couldn't see you was you. You blinded yourself with darkness. You blinded yourself with science. You played hide and seek with physics, and physics won into the tree line. And then, this is my favorite part. This is the cherry on the sundae. You get out of the wreckage of your 1995 luxury sedan and say to the officer, should I get a faster car next time? Next time? So there's not going to be a next time, because the only vehicle you're driving for the foreseeable future is a top bunk. You think this is a comedy club? You think Officer Friendly is going to laugh and high-five you? You just committed reckless driving, super speeding, and fleeing, and that's a hat trick of stupid. And you're closing the bit with a one-liner? You don't need a faster car. You need a slower mouth. Maybe a bus pass. Reckless driving, guilty. Super speeding, guilty. Fleeing, guilty. Being a wise guy, that one's on the house. Get out of my courtroom.
2: Sweet. All right. Florida woman's fireball-fueled golf course trip sparks internet frenzy. Let me make sure I have the facts straight. You're at a golf course, a golf resort, the kind of place where little flags and quiet people in ugly pastel pants play golf. And you decided, in your infinite wisdom, to take a 2018 Hyundai out for a round. Not a round of golf, no, no, no. A round of off-roading across the fairway in a Hyundai? Madam, the Hyundai is not a cart. There's a cart with a roof and a cooler available for free, by the way, and you choose a sedan. Why? And then the Hyundai, bless its little four-cylinder heart, gave up and parked right on the sidewalk. Not a road, not a sidewalk, everywhere except the car had more sense than you and the driver. Now, let's talk about the inventory. Just, you know, deputies found. Let me read this because I want to get this straight and the numbers right. An unopened 10-pack of Fireball miniatures, 21 opened minis of Fireball, and 2 empty bottles of 99 Brown, whatever that is. Madam, that is not a beverage selection. That is a chemistry experiment. That is what you find in the glove compartment of a raccoon. And then the deputy says, ma'am, have you been drinking? And you say, with a Fireball practically dripping out of your chin, no. Madam, you smell like a cinnamon Yankee Candle factory exploded. You couldn't stand up, and there were 75% of liquor store in your passenger seat. And the cherry on top, you've used a breathalyzer because your friends told you not to do it. Your friends on social media, madam, your friends are the same geniuses that let you leave the house with the 10-pack and car keys. Your friends are not lawyers. Your friends are accomplices. You know what the internet is fixated on? The Fireball. People are more offended by your taste in alcohol than the crimes you committed. Who drinks Fireball? You're asking, madam. Apparently you do. 21 of them in one sitting, a golf course record, no less. DUI, guilty. Trespassing on the back nine, guilty. Crimes against beverages, selection, guilty. Crimes against humanity, guilty.
1: All right, here we go. Last one. AI Judge Judy has an opinion on a person wearing only a watch, a headlamp, and flip-flops. Isn't a great disguise when trashing a neighbor's motion light. Let me get this straight. You're 62 years old, 62, and 3 o'clock in the morning, 3 in the morning, when normal people are asleep. You decided the appropriate outfit for a covert operation was a watch, a headlamp, and flip-flops. That's it. That's the entire ensemble. Sir, do you know what a disguise is? Because what you wore is the opposite of a disguise. That's an advertisement. You might as well have brought a marching band. The headlamp, sir? Sir, it's called a headlamp. It lights up your head so everybody can see your head. And don't roll your eyes at me. I'm not the one who climbed a ladder naked. And your offense is what? The light was malfunctioning? Oh, it was malfunctioning. Well, in that case, by all means, hop the privacy fence, a 6-foot privacy fence, which you climbed around naked at 62, and provide some unsolicited handyman service. Did she ask you to fix it? Did she put an ad in the paper wanted? Nude electrician must own flip-flops. No. Then sit down. $800 in damage. You ripped the wiring out of the wall. That's not a repair, sir. That's a demolition in your birthday suit. This isn't the first time. December 24th, Christmas Eve, you turned off her floodlights. While Santa was working, you were working. Different uniform, same energy. And here's the kicker. The kicker, your wife is the chair of the school board. The school board, madam, I'm so sorry, truly. You go to those meetings, you talk about curriculum, and meanwhile, this one's out doing pro bono electrical work in the moonlight wearing nothing but a Timex. Judgment for plaintiff, $800. And sir, put on some pants. We're done here.
2: Put that lightning rod away.
1: So that is Anthropic's Claude. So they're the ones basically are in the news where they just lost their appeal by being cited as a security risk. And now they're going to have to take that to the Supreme Court. So that is AI Anthropics, based out of the Bay Area. OpenAI is the one that was just on trial with Elon Musk, who just won. So hopefully you enjoyed the show. We definitely enjoyed doing it. We'll see you next week for the best advice. Don't think twice. 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
1: 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What should be done about it? 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
8: News this hour from Town Hall. I'm Mary Rose. A man opened fire outside the perimeter of the White House Saturday night and fired at a Secret Service agent. The suspect was killed. A bystander was also shot and is in critical condition. Correspondent Laura Winters with more.
9: President Trump was working inside the White House as shots fired outside, not far away from the building at 17th Street and Pennsylvania Avenue. This is outside the security perimeter. Secret Service agents rushing reporters working on the North Lawn to safety as the building was put on lockdown for close to an hour. The gunman opening fire on a Secret Service agent at a security checkpoint, and that's when he was shot. Laura Winters reporting.
8: President Trump says a deal with Iran, including opening the Strait of Hormuz, has been largely negotiated. He announced this on social media. The deal, described as a memorandum of understanding, still needs finalization. A shakeup inside the Republican Party, where loyalty to President Trump is playing an increasingly decisive role. Correspondent Willie Nelson reports.
10: A wave of primary defeats is hitting incumbent Republicans seen out of step with the party's conservative base. Several Indiana state senators, along with Louisiana Senator Bill Cassidy and Kentucky Congressman Thomas Massie, have all lost or faced serious challenges. President Trump's endorsements are proving pivotal, signaling a shift toward a more aligned GOP establishment. Meanwhile, Texas Senator John Cornyn is locked in a tough runoff against Attorney General Ken Paxton, with Mr. Trump backing Paxton. Willie Nelson reporting.
8: Crews are working to try to prevent a huge tank containing hazardous chemicals from exploding south of Los Angeles. About 50,000 people are under evacuation orders in Orange County. More on these stories at townhall.com.
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